0: pitch. Chatham takes this one low and away. The count now goes to two balls and no strikes. Yeah, Chatham has really turned himself into a fine piece for Lincoln, playing third base. He'll relief pitch as well, and does some DH duties. The 2-0, and Chatham will hit a bouncing ball on the right side over to Gonzalez. He double pumps, fires on over to first, and it's in time for out number one. One up and one down here in the Salt Dogs' second inning. Well, tomorrow night is the final game of the series that gets underway at 6:35. 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And it'll be the 25th season, 25 lucky fans giveaway tomorrow night. Get your tickets now. 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Mason Minzy, the catcher for Lincoln tonight, will step into the box with one away. The first pitch to Minzy is on the outside corner at the knees for a strike. 0-1 to Minzy. He's batting 143. He's driven in two so far in the season. And this is the second consecutive game he has been the starting catcher. The 0-1. Minzy swings, hits a bouncer right back at Hudson. He will trot on over toward first and underhand toss it and retire Minzy for out number two. Ball hits sharply, but right back to the pitcher. And two down here in the Lincoln second inning. It looked like a fastball that started to tail away a bit. And ended up right in Hudson's glove. Two down now as Nick Shumpert will come to the plate. Shumpert, the number seven hitter in the order, playing second base. Shumpert now batting 135. As Hudson winds and delivers to Shumpert. He swings at a breaking ball and fouls it off. No balls and one strike. Shumpert looking for his first RBI of the season as well. Slowly getting the bat going after getting off to a really slow start. The productivity is starting to improve. No balls and one strike, the pitch. Shumpert swings, hits this ball in the air towards center field, shading the sun, but unable to find it as Marcus Smith, and it drops just to his left. Shumpert's taking off. He's going for second, and he is out. Shumpert is out trying to extend a single into a double, and that is going to end the inning. Well, he was able to take advantage of the sun and tried to stretch it, but could not get there as he's going to get thrown out after a single 8-6, I beg your pardon, for out number three. That's going to do it for the Salt Dogs in the second. No runs, one hit, no errors, and nobody left. We're through two, no score. More in a moment on KFOR and online at KFORnow.com.
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0: Two innings complete from Haymarket Park, back inside the Corona Extra broadcast booth. Rich Ray with you this evening. No score as the top or bottom of the second ended with Nick Shumpert singling to center, a sun-drenched single, but he's tried to stretch it into a double and got thrown out by Marcus Smith in center field, and that ends the inning. So we'll go to the top of the third here at Haymarket Park.

0: similar scenario tonight that we had last night is that no scoring early in the ballgame. Josh Bissonnette will lead things off for the Monarchs here in the top of the 30 against Foster Pace. And the first offering on the way. Bissonnette swings and fouls that off to the right side. And the count is no balls and one strike. Well, Lincoln will head to Geneva, Illinois this weekend. Taking off on Thursday morning and play a Friday, Saturday, Sunday series with the Cougars. And then we'll return home next week for two series in a row. Here's that 0-1 fastball swung on a miss. It's 0-2 on Bissonnette. And they will have a home series that begins on Tuesday next week against the Lake Country Dockhounds. Tuesday night, June the 2nd, 6:35 p.m., first pitch. 0-2 on Bissonnette. He bends away from one high and tight. And count now goes to one ball and two strikes as Bissonnette will pick himself up out of the dirt and call for time. The Tuesday night contest next week is a Triple Play Tuesday sponsored by Solarion, just like tonight as well. And the next Tuesday, you can donate one new stuffed animal or blanket for the Brave Bee Child Advocacy Center and receive a free general admission ticket. Also next Tuesday night, the 25th season 2001 throwback night. So there'll be lots of promotions and things from 25 years ago. One ball and two strikes here on Josh Bissonnette. The pitch from Pace. Swing and a miss on a slider for strike three. Foster Pace with his third strikeout, second in a row. As Pace with the delivery toward home plate and just threw a little soft slider or cutter for the out. Well, fans, for the first pitch, the last out, Carbless is your game day companion. Smooth, bold flavor and a ready-to-drink can, perfect for enjoying all the action from the stands. Crack one open and make the most of every inning, every play, and every moment at the ballpark with Carbless. Bold flavor in every sip. Foster Pace's first pitch to Marcus Smith is going to miss for a ball. One ball and no strikes. Smith, one for one. He singled in the first inning but got stranded over at third base. Here's the stretch by Pace and the pitch. And that is a little bit tight in the count now 2-0. The home run that Smith hit last night was impressive. Wind was blowing out, but still, a two-run homer in the eighth inning to straightaway center field. And he hit that beyond the first two rows of the evergreen trees that are out in center field. As this pitch will miss high and outside. The count now to Smith goes to three balls and no strikes. 3-0 the count on Marcus Smith. It's the first time we see Pace fall behind by this amount to a batter as of yet. 3-0 on the way. Fastball that's in there for a strike. And the count now goes to 3-1. Well, in night games this year, Lincoln is 2-5 underneath the lights. We got two of the three wins underneath the illumination as this pitch is swung on a miss. It's now 3-2. And if Lincoln could come back and win this series, they would even up their series record on the air to 2-2. Picking up their first series win at Sioux City over the weekend. Lincoln has not swept anybody, obviously, but has been swept once, and that was by Sioux Falls. Three balls and two strikes, the pitch, and Smith hits it on the ground right side. Diving effort by Bagneski, but it's in the right field, and that's a base hit, and Marcus Smith is 2-2. He delivers a one-out single to right for the Monarchs. The offering for Foster Pace is another breaking ball that was on the inner half, and Smith quickly got the hands through the zone and turned on it. So a runner aboard for the Monarchs. That'll bring Saheed Venezuela to the plate. Now Smith down at first base has not stolen a bag yet this year. He's in the leadoff role tonight, though. It's usually where you see your top base dealers most of the time. First pitch to Venezuela, to Valenzuela, I beg your pardon, is high for a ball. One ball and no strikes to Saheed Valenzuela. Pace gets ready and now delivers. This pitch is swung on and hit the air to the center field. Cam Phelps is blocking the sun. Looks like he's underneath of it. He'll reach up and he will make the catch. And there are two away as retreating back to first will be Marcus Smith. Valenzuela with a fly out to center field for out number two.
1: The left fielder,
0: so that's going to bring up left fielder Grant Richardson. Richardson is 0-for-1. He flew out to center field back in the first inning. Plenty of sunshine throughout the outfield. About two-thirds of the infield is in the shade right now. Here's the first pitch to Richardson, and it's outside for a ball 1-0. Foster Pace has had a winning pitching record last couple of seasons with Lincoln 2 years ago, and then last year with the York Revolution. He returns from the Frontier League back to the American Association this year, the 1-0, and that is going to be in there for a strike. One ball and one strike on Grant Richardson. Saul Garza would be next. Not only is Lincoln looking for a victory to even up this series, but to try to keep pace with the rest of the West Division right now. The stretch. The 1-1 on the way. And a check swing, but that pitch is high. The count on Robinson goes to 2 balls and 1 strike. 2-1 is the count. Well, here's an interesting statistic for you. Yeah, specifically, if Lincoln can find a way to get a lead and have it after 6 innings. There's a pitch swung on a miss. And the strike 2. In the previous 11 games, Lincoln has had a lead after the 6th inning in 6 of those games. But it's gone 3-3. But to lead after 6 innings is a key. Throw on over to first and back to the bag will be Marcus Smith. So Lincoln 3-3 and leads after 6 innings this year. That's your UBS stat of the game. Brought to you by UBS Financial Services, located at 8415 Maddox Drive, suite number 101. 2 balls and 2 strikes on Richardson. Pace's pitch. It's a fastball in the dirt. Great pick by Benzie to prevent that from going to the backstop. Pitch down and in the dirt, and Menzie reached over with left hand and just picked it. If he doesn't get a glove on that one, it would have been easily advancing Smith down to second base. So, full count. Magnesky's going to play back behind the bag now with 2 away. Smith will get a running start. Foster Pace is ready. Now the 3-2. Breaking ball. Misses inside for ball 4. That one a little bit tight. And that will allow Richardson to reach and will extend the inning. It's the first walk given up by Foster Pace this evening. And the Monarchs have runners at first and second now with 2 away. So that's going to bring up the first baseman, Saul Garza. Smith out at second base. Now Garza will step in. Garza grounded out to shortstop in the first inning. Pace going back to work here with 2 runners aboard. First pitch to Garza. Fastball on the outside corner at the knees for a strike. No balls and 1 strike here on Saul Garza. As we heard earlier by Brady Anderson, 5 games in the American Association tonight. 2 teams have the night off. Here's the 0-1. Fastball outside. And the count will even up at 1-1. Sioux Falls and Kane County, they have the night off tonight. Smith at second, Richardson's at first. Now the 1-1. Breaking ball, outside corner, called strike 2. 1-2 to count on Saul Garza. So Pace trying to battle back here. You can tell Foster Pace is an experienced pitcher. He's not going to overwhelm you with velocity, but he will work the corners and does them pretty well. 1-2. Fastball swung on and fouled out of play to our right, back into the parking lot. And count 1 ball and 2 strikes. Busy week. It's been a busy month at Haymarket Park and also at Boland Stadium with the Salt Dogs, the Husker baseball team, and the Husker softball team all playing here in the month of May. Pace ready. 1-2 pitch. That's down in the dirt. Menzie blocks it and keeps it in front of him. Of course, the Husker softball team advancing to the Women's College World Series. They're going to play late Thursday night when they take on Arkansas. Husker baseball team will be here on Friday. They open up the Lincoln Regional, hosting the Jackrabbits of South Dakota State. Also in the regional are the Ole Miss Rebels and the Arizona State Sun Devils. Two balls and two strikes on Saul Garza. Smith at second. Richardson's at first. No score. We're in the top of the third. Foster pays his pitch. Swung on and bounced to the left side. Backhanded as Myra. He'll throw across the diamond. And it's picked out of there by Bagneski for the final out of the inning. Nice play by Myro to range to his right and get rid of it quickly and throw it right on line. But Bagneski was able to take it out of the grass, and that will retire the side. In the inning for the Monarchs, there were no runs on one hit, no errors, and two runners left on base. With 2.5, still no score. 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
0: We work our way to the bottom of the third inning. No score between the Lincoln Salt Dogs and the Kansas City Monarchs. Foster Pace has looked good through the first three innings for Lincoln. He has scattered three hits. He has struck out three and walked just one. And now we'll see if Lincoln's offense can try to get something going here against Dakota Hudson. Two hits for Lincoln so far. A double by Cam Feltz and a single by Nick Shumpert. Shumpert tried to stretch it into a double, but was thrown out, attempting to advance. So we'll go to the bottom of the third inning. 8-9-1 coming up for the Salt Dogs. And Callan Halverson will lead things off for Lincoln, the third baseman. Halverson batting .333 on the season. First pitch from Dakota Hudson. Swung on, it popped up. Into the stands, back over in front of us. And drops as a foul ball. Got a family of five right down in front of us, and the youngster, the youngest of the boys, looks like able to get that baseball. We got a souvenir. No balls and one strike here on Callan Halverson. Comes the line in the 0-1 pitch. Swing and a miss at a good cutter or slider. The count now is 0-2. Halverson, Myro, and Feltz. Here in the bottom of the third. Dakota Hudson rocks back, and now the 0-2 pitch. Swing and a miss, strike three. Again, that ball just tailed away from the right-handed hitting Halverson. That's the second strikeout of the game for Dakota Hudson. One down here in the bottom of the third inning. I want to remind you that coming up at the end of this half inning, we will shoot it back to our KFOR studios here in Lincoln with Brady Anderson. He will have a Bryan Health scoreboard update for you. That's all coming up at the end of this half inning. Here's shortstop Paul Myro. He's been hitting the ball well as of late. First pitch to Myro. He swings, hits a bouncy ball towards short. Bessonette's got it on the second hop, throws on the run, and retires Myro for out number two. Two up and two down here in the Lincoln third inning. One time around the order, back to the top now for center fielder Cam Feltz. Let's get a look at the standings in the American Association coming into tonight. In the West, Sioux Falls is in first, 8-2, two games ahead of these Kansas City Monarchs in second. Fargo-Moorhead in third at 5-5, Sioux City fourth at 5-6, Winnipeg fourth at 4-5, Lincoln is in sixth at 3-8.

0: First pitch to Cam Feltz. He's going to miss for ball one. One ball and no strikes. Over in the East Division, Kane County enters in first at 6-3, a half game ahead of Milwaukee in second. Lake Country and Cleburne tied for third at 5-5, a game and a half back. This pitch will miss to Hudson, from Hudson. Two balls and no strikes to Feltz. Gary South Shore and Chicago, they are tied for the fifth spot at 3-6. So look at the standings coming into play this evening. Two balls and no strikes. The pitch to Feltz. He swings and hits a ground ball right of the mound. Picked up by Gonzalez. Fires it over to first, and it's in time to retire the side. Three up and three down for the Lincoln Salt Dogs here in the bottom of the third inning. And after three, we have no score. Let's send it back down to our KFOR studios in Lincoln with Brady Anderson. He's got a KFOR Ryan Health scoreboard update.
1: 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We have five games around the American Association this evening. The Salt Dogs and Monarchs game is getting into the top of the fourth, and that is a 0-0 game. The Chicago Dogs are currently leading the Cleburne Railroaders by a score of 2-0 in the top of the third. The Milwaukee Milkmen are currently getting beaten by the Sioux City Explorers by a score of 3-1. That one also in the top of the third. The Winnipeg Goldeyes and the Gary South Shore Railcats are currently in a scoreless tie in the top of the third. And just getting into the top of the second, the Lake Country Dockhounds are taking on the Fargo Moorhead Redhawks, and that game is scoreless as of now. And we will certainly get you updates on the Spurs and Thunder Game 5. It's a huge game here tonight, and that game will get started here in about the next 20 minutes, so that will be exciting. We'll send it back to our Corona Extra broadcast booth with Rich Ray for the fourth inning.
0: Brady, thank you so much. No score as we go to the top of the fourth for Kansas City. No runs, three hits, and no errors. For Lincoln, no runs, two hits, and no errors. Final game of this series is coming up tomorrow night at 6:35. And tomorrow night for Lincoln, it'll be left-hander Greg Lokinen who will take the mound. Lokinen 0-1 with a 5.40 ERA. And he will face off against the talented right-hander Ryan Garcia. Garcia 1-0 and no ERA on the season. 6:35 will be the first pitch. We'll be on the air at 6:05 with a KFOR at the ballpark pregame show tomorrow night. And then off day for Lincoln on Thursday and off to Geneva, Illinois this weekend to take on the Kane County Cougars at a Friday, Saturday, Sunday three-game weekend series. To wrap up the month of May. Yeah, where'd it go? Month of May is sprinting away from us here. So we go to the top of the fourth. Leading things off for Kansas City will be the designated hitter, number 18, Austin Callahan. Callahan is 0-1. He grounded out to first base, ending the Monarchs' top of the first inning. So Foster Pace, get ready to work the top half of the fourth. And here's his first offering to Callahan. Swung on, hit in the air to center field. Feltz has got a beat on it, looks up into the sun, and will make the catch, fighting the sun for out number one. So one up and one down here in the top of the fourth inning. Center field has been active tonight and also very difficult to field the baseball with that sunshine. See on our video stream all the sun that's still covering the outfield area. So here's Trevor Boone. Boone, a strikeout victim, swinging against Pace back in the second inning. First pitch, breaking ball waved at miss, strike one. 0-1 here on Boone. With Alvaro Gonzalez to bat next. Well, an 11-0 win for Kansas City helped out the batting average for the team, improving on the slow start that KC had. Comes the 0-1. Swung on and popped in the air, foul to our right and out of play. And the count is no balls and two strikes. Say, fans, if you want to get tickets for the next Salt Dogs home game, you can call 402-474-2255, or you can log on to saltdogs.com and click on the tickets link. No balls and two strikes on Boone. Comes the next offering. Swung on and fouled off to the right side. It remains 0-2. Also, the ticket office here at Haymarket Park is open from 9 to 5, Monday through Friday on non-game days, and from 9 a.m. until the end of the game each day that the Dogs are in town. So Make sure you contact the ticket office for Lincoln Salt Dogs tickets. No balls and two strikes. Here's the next pitch from Pace. Swung on and hit in the air by Boone to center field. Feltz is going to float back. He's shy of the warning track. Now camps underneath of it. He'll reach up and he'll make the catch for out number two. Two up and two down for the Monarchs, who are in the top of the fourth inning.
2: Coming up to the plate, the Monarchs, the second baseman, Alvaro Gonzalez.
0: Brings up Alvaro Gonzalez to the plate now. Gonzalez, 0 for 1. He flew out to left field his first time around. Foster Pace off to a good start here for Lincoln. Pace looking into Mason Menzie doing the catching tonight. And here comes his first pitch to Gonzalez. It's a breaking ball high and outside. Ball one. One ball, no strikes on Alvaro Gonzalez. When you compare these two teams coming into play tonight, Lincoln at 3-8, sixth place in the American Association West, and lost the game last night to get out of the win column. As this pitch is in there for a strike, it's 1-1. Lincoln has gone 3-7 in their last 10 games. It's just 1-7 here at Haymarket Park, hoping that that luck can change. Next pitch, swung on a miss at a pitch that was high, and Pace is ahead in the count of 1-2. Lincoln has played only three games away from home, and that was up in Sioux City when they went 2-3 this weekend. But the ERA has jumped a little bit on the Salt Dogs as of late. Although they won 2 out of 3, they gave up quite a few runs to Sioux City. It didn't help last night with 11 runs being tagged as well. As the ERA for Lincoln now at 6.06. 1-2 here on Alvaro Gonzalez, the pitch. It's high. Count evens at 2 balls and 2 strikes. And the Salt Dogs batting average is sitting at .243 on the air. Now Kansas City, 6-4, second in place in the American Association West. Getting back into the win column with a victory last night. 2-2 pitch. Swung on and pulled on the right side at Magnesky. Drops to his knees to gobble it up. Flips it to Pace, covering on the play. In time. And that's going to retire the side. So nicely done by the Salt Dogs here in the fourth as they set down the Monarchs in order. 3 up and 3 down. 3.5 done here at Haymarket Park. Still no score. More in a moment on KFOR and online at KFORnow.com.
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5: Let's face facts. Mother Nature is out to get you. Spring storms, roof-ripping hail, flooding rains, tree-toppling winds, dangerous lightning, and her favorite local go-to, tornadoes.
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0: Very similar type of start to tonight's ballgame like we had last night on Memorial Day, where neither team scored until the sixth inning. Right now, we're working our way to the bottom of the fourth, and we have a scoreless contest. And it'll be 2, 3, and 4 coming up for the Salt Dogs. Connor Magnesky, Tanner Otremba, and Jairo Pomares against Dakota Hudson. A little bit of a breeze tonight. Not as breezy as it was yesterday. And the wind is blowing a little bit different direction tonight as well. Tapering in just a hair. Haymarket Park in Lincoln, Nebraska. The top playing surface voted on by members of the American Association for 24 straight seasons. And a lot going on here this summer as Connor Magnesky will step in. The first pitch Down and in for a ball, one ball, no strikes.

That's outside for ball three. It's the count now, three balls and no strikes. So we're looking at the comparisons between the two teams. Kansas City, 6-4, 10 games played total. And away from home, 2-2 on the year. Pitch to Bagnaski at the bottom of the zone for a strike. It's now 3-1. But the Monarchs, the top ERA in the association, 3.24. Three balls and one strike. Next pitch on the way. And Bagnaski hits it back up the box, over the second base bag, into center field, base hit. Connor Bagnaski with a solid swing right up the middle. It went right by Hudson. And about can't roll that straight up the middle of the diamond any more better than that. So Connor Bagnaski is aboard. The chance for Lincoln to try to put something together here in the bottom of the fourth inning. Brings up the right fielder, number 44, Tanner Otremba. Otremba is 0-1. He struck out swinging his first time around. And they are asking for the pitch clock to get reset here. It's winding down. All right. Otremba steps in. Hudson now ready. First pitch to Otremba. That was inside. It bounces out of the glove at Lindsley, but not enough for Bagnaski to advance. And the count now one ball and no strikes. 3.24 the ERA for Kansas City in 10 games. And the batting average was down below 200 for a while, but after last night, it has been able to sneak up to 220 on the year. Here's the 1-0. That's down and away. The count now, two balls and no strikes on Otremba, with Jairo Pabarez to bat next. Two and oh the count as Hudson looks in. There's the stretch and now the pitch. And Otremba hits a bouncing ball that's going to be foul. Just foul off the third base side. Took a high bounce and was headed toward the third base bag, but just does go foul. I'll tell you what, Tanner Otremba, the best description you can have for him over the first 11 games so far this year is that you can use these two words, so close. I mean, he does have a home run. He had two in the two exhibition games this year, the spring training games. But it seems like he hits the ball right at somebody and smashes the baseball, gets a hit taken away, gets hit by a pitch. And then there's been a few calls at the plate where he's been hit by a pitch or not that's drew the ire of some. Here's a bouncing ball toward third. This could be two as the throw on over to second is for one. The relay to first not in time as Otremba hustled down the line to prevent the double play. That was Saheed Valenzuela who started the throw around the horn, getting it on over to Navarro Gonzalez and then over to first base to Garza. Otremba reaches on the fielder's choice. Bagnaski has retired 5-4 for out number one. And with one away and a runner on, it brings up left fielder Jairo Pomares. Pomares 0-1. He flew out to center field, ending the Lincoln first inning. Hudson, he's set. The pitch, runner goes outside. The throw on down to second, and that's an easy stolen base for Tanner Otremba. He had a great jump. Otremba with an excellent read and able to get in the scoring position. Sometimes you just credit base stealers to their speed, and Otremba's a really good athlete. But it was his read that time that was able to get him a good jump. 1-0 here on Pomares. The pitch. He swings and bounces it foul off the first base side. Count evens up here on Jairo Pomares at one ball and one strike. Fans, you can get social with the Salt Dogs. Follow us on Twitter and Instagram at Salt Dogs Ball or search Lincoln Salt Dogs on Facebook. Get involved with the conversation using the hashtag Salt Dogs or the hashtag Unleash the Fun. No score, bottom of the fourth. One away. Lincoln with a base runner at second. The next pitch, Pomares scoots away from one down and in. We count now two balls and a strike. 2-1 on Jairo Pomares. Lincoln, after a win last night,

0: And after taking 2 of 3 from Lake Country, getting some momentum going after a slow start to begin the season, or Kansas City, that is, a big pardon. 2-1 the count. Now the next pitch. Pomares with a tapper on the right side. Charging is Gonzalez. He will flip it out of his glove, and it's in time over to Garza to retire Pomares for out number 2. It will advance Otrimba over to third base. So Pomares just got on top of it. And he is going to be out for the second out of the inning. It was a nice play by Alvaro Gonzalez. So now Cale Chatham will come to the plate. And one of the offensive things that's been a struggle for Lincoln in the 8 losses this year is leaving runners on base. Another runner here at third. There are 2 outs in the inning. Dakota Hudson ready for his first pitch to Cale Chatham. And Chatham takes it high and inside, ball 1. 1-0. Mason Minzie would be next. Final game of the series tomorrow night, 6:35 as well. 1-0 here on Chatham. Hudson ready, and the pitch. Chatham takes this one at the knees for a strike. Count evens, it's now 1-1. Well, the sun will begin to set. It's going to be a very nice night the rest of the night here at Haymarket Park. A little bit of that sun right around home plate as it is down underneath, shining underneath the upper deck and the lower reserved area. The 1-1, Chatham fouls it back. So Hudson able to battle back and get the count here at 1-2. Trevor Boone in right and Grant Richardson in left are standing right about where the shadows are. And Marcus Smith still staring into the sun in center field. It was the 1-2 pitch. Chatham has it hit him in the foot. I think it hit the dirt first and then ricocheted up on him, but nonetheless, it's a hit by pitch. That one got away from Dakota Hudson. The Salt Dogs will have runners at the corners after this one hits the, bounced and hit the right shin guard of Chatham. So wearing the protective gear, that's where it ended up ricocheting. So runners at the corners with 2 down. It breaks up the catcher, Mason Minzie. Minzie 0-1. He hit a dribbler back to Hudson on the mound in the second inning. Dakota Hudson's got his sign. First pitch to Minzie. Swings, hits a bouncing ball to third, where it'll be gloved and then tossed across. And that is Valenzuela who makes the play, and that will retire the side. So again, the Salt Dogs have a couple base runners on, but strand them both in the inning. No runs. There was 1 hit, no errors, and 2 runners left on base. We played 4 at Haymarket Park, and still no score. 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
2: 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President Trump gets what he calls routine medical and dental assessments at Walter Reed Hospital. 6 pools in Lincoln hope to reopen after shutting down over Memorial Day weekend for chemical and infrastructure issues.
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It's at Haymarket Park. I'm Rich Ray. Game two of the three-game series between the Lincoln Salt Dogs and the Kansas City Monarchs. We've got no score. We'll go to the top of the fifth inning, and the Salt Dogs are going to go to the bullpen as Chandler Woolridge will take over on the mound now. The 6'2", 180-pound right-hander from Alpharetta, Georgia will take the ball and try to chew up some outs here in the middle innings. Chandler Woolridge, who played overseas in Mumbai last year, now on the squad for Lincoln Salt Dogs. He played college ball at Charleston Southern. He takes over for Foster Pace. Pace, a good outing. He ended up going four innings. No runs, three hits. Struck out three and walked one. And for manager James Frisbee, it's all part of the development process for a lot of these starters to build up their longevity as far as the starts are concerned. So Pace goes four, and now Chandler Woolridge will take over. And he will lead things, he'll get things started against Brady Lindsley, the catcher. First pitch is a strike. 0-1 here to Lindsley. Woolridge on the air, no record. 6.23 ERA. He's worked four and a third innings, given up two hits, three earned runs. He's given up a homer. Struck out two, but he's walked five. Here's a pitch that's inside. The count now 1-1 to Brady Lindsley. Lindsley, Bissonnette, and Smith, the top of the fifth inning for the Monarchs. Woolridge out of the stretch, working the right side of the pitching rubber, and delivers. That's foul tipped in the glove of Mason Menzie for strike two. So Lindsley fouls that into the glove of Menzie. It's now one ball and two strikes. Tongue twisters Tuesday. 1-2. Next pitch. Swung on and fouled over on the third base side. The count will stay at 1-2. One ball, two strikes. One more game with Kansas City tomorrow. Off day Thursday. Three games at Kane County over the weekend. Then back at home on Tuesday to begin a six-game homestand, starting with the Lake Country Dockhounds. Here's a ground ball off the first base side, foul. And on the back part of that six-game homestand, the first weekend in June, the Sioux Falls Canaries will return here to Haymarket Park. So when you look at the schedule for Lincoln to begin the season, you get the Canaries, who played in the Miles Wolf Cup Finals. Sioux City, seven games in a row against the team that had the best record in regular season play last year. Comes the 1-2. Off-speed, swung on and foul back. Got just a piece of Sergio Lucero, the home plate umpire. Count stays at 1-2. And then you get the Kansas City Monarchs, a divisional rival, always with a talented and experienced roster. And then Kane County, who are the two-time Miles Wolf Cup champions in a row. This pitch is outside. It's now 2-2. Before Lake Country comes in. Lake Country, last year, had the best record in the East Division at the end of the regular season. 2-2 the count here on Lindsley. The pitch bounced in front of the plate. The count now goes 4-3-2. And gets Sioux Falls again. So the point that I'm making is that the first third of the schedule for the Salt Dogs are against really experienced teams that have played a lot of postseason ball with experienced players. 3-2. Swing and a miss, strike three, as Woolridge had Lindsley chasing up high. And Chandler Woolridge gets a strikeout, the first batter he faces here in the top of the fifth inning. Yep, just left it up, and Lindsley could not make contact, and there's one away. Hey fans, Carbless ready to drink cocktails deliver bold flavor in every sip, and they're made with real spirits, zero sugar, and zero carbs. Grab a Carbless and enjoy the game with flavor that's out of the park. Here's Josh Bissonnette, the shortstop for the Monarchs, stepping in. The first pitch from Woolridge is a breaking ball, low and away, ball one. One ball and no strikes to Josh Bissonnette. At the top of the order, Marcus Smith coming to the plate. Well, throughout our broadcast, we'll keep you updated what's going on with the other games in the American Association. As this breaking ball is on the corner, it's now 1-1. As Brady Anderson will have another update for us when we get to the seventh inning stretch, our Brian House scoreboard update. But to kind of give you an update of what's going on around the major leagues, some stories of interest, and some of those have to do with the Athletics. Here's a pitch that is low and away. It's now 2-1 to Josh Bissonnette.
The Athletics visit to Petco Park in San Diego for a three-game series against the Padres.

0: this past weekend. It was a natural segue to look back at a blockbuster trade that took place between the two clubs less than a year ago. Here's a breaking ball on a half swing. They will say that Bissonnette went around. The count out evens up at 2 balls and 2 strikes. Expecting to mostly stand pat ahead of last season's trade deadline, the Athletics said no plans to move their all-star closer Mason Miller, who was under team control through the 2029 season, unless they were blown away by an offer. There's a pitch that's down low, and it's now 3-2. And on July 31st of last year, the Padres, they floored the Athletics with a prospect haul, prying away Miller and J.P. Sears for the Athletics for a package headlined by Leo DeVries, who at the time was rated as the number 3 overall prospect in baseball. As this pitch to Bissonnette will miss outside for ball 4. So Bissonnette will draw a one-out walk, and that'll give the Monarchs a base runner here at the top of the fifth inning and bring top of the order Marcus Smith coming in back up to the plate. Well, it's easy to see that the impact that Miller has already brought to the Padres after he was traded. He's established himself as arguably the best closer in baseball, and of course the Athletics had already known how special he was just by watching him torment opposing teams with his electric stuff. Here's a fastball that's in there for a strike, and it's now 0-1 to Marcus Smith. Well, Saturday night, they finally experienced it from the other side as Miller, he capped a 2-0 Padres win with a dominating 1-2-3 ninth inning in that contest. Throwing over to first, we'll chase the runner back. Miller, he's a full-fledged superstar whose profile is so elevated that he's now appearing alongside Grogu in Star Wars commercials. Boy, you know you've made it when you do that, don't you? If you're in with one of the characters from those big films. Here's a pitch that's down low, and the count now evens up at 1-1 on Marcus Smith. Still, that doesn't mean that the Athletics feel like they got the bad end of the deal at all. So let's kind of take a look back at the Athletics' return in that particular trade. Next pitch on the way to Smith, bounces in the dirt. Menzie scoops it, throws back down to first, and back in behind the backhanded tag of Pegneski is Bissonnette. So the count here on Marcus Smith goes to 2-1. So DeVries, ranked as the Athletics' number one prospect, he moved up a spot on MLB's Pipeline Top 100 list since that trade, and now, did we have a balk call? Let's wait and see here. Or Smith. Down to first base. So runners are going to be at first and second here. Let's take a look at the replay. I think they're going to rule. Yeah, home plate umpire Sergio Lucero ruled that that ball hit Marcus Smith. He's a bounce in the dirt. So Smith is aboard for the third time tonight. This time hit by pitch. And the Monarchs are going to have runners at first and second with one away here in the top of the fifth inning. Saheed Valenzuela, who's playing third base tonight at the plate now for Kansas City. Here's the first pitch to Valenzuela, and it misses high and inside for ball 1. 1-0. So back to DeVries for the Athletics we're talking about. Switch hitting, super prospect, continued his quick rise through the minors. The 19-year-old began the season at Double-A Midland. Here's the pitch. It's down low, and the count now 2-0. And he hit .281, one of the 360 on-base percentage, and an OPS of .401, with 5 homers, 5 doubles, and 16 stolen bases in just 43 games. The dynamic infielder has also expanded his versatility beyond shortstop. This pitch will miss inside, and now Woolridge is battling the strike zone. He falls behind 3-0. DeVries getting some reps at third base, which could increase his chances of getting his first call to the majors at some point here this season. 3-0 pitch inside ball 4. So three consecutive base runners for the Monarchs. A walk to Bissonnette. Smith hit by the pitch. And now Valenzuela draws a walk. That's going to load up the bases for the Monarchs, and that'll draw a mound visit from manager James Frisby. Just trying to settle in here, Woolridge. Lose. Battle a little bit with control here in the early part of the season. And right now, the philosophy's got to be you're one pitch away from getting out of the inning. Ground ball could produce a double play here. So see if Woolridge can do just that. Also looking at the minor league organization for the Athletics. And their number six prospect is right-handed pitcher Braden Nett. He's battled injuries this year, including a finger issue that limited him in his one outing for AAA Las Vegas this season. As Grant Richardson steps to the plate. First pitch, Richardson takes it down low. One ball and no strikes. The lone outing for Braden Nett, however, was eye-popping. He flashed a triple-digit fastball and struck out five over three and two-thirds innings. He's expected back near the end of May as this pitch is in there for a strike. 1-1 to Richardson. And Braden Nett's arsenal, it could make him a potential candidate to join the A's as a starter or a reliever later on this season. So it's kind of a look at what's going on in that organization. Here's a swing and a miss. Count out 1-2 on Grant Richardson. Also for the Athletics, highlighting their right-handed pitcher, Henry Baez. He's the number 14 prospect for Oakland. Or I call him Oakland. That's going to be tough to get used to. They're in Sacramento. They're just the Athletics right now. Can we call him that? Just the Athletics. No, we can't do that. 1-2 to count here on Grant Richardson. Next pitch. Swung on and fouled down left side out of play. Henry Baez recently activated off the 7-day injury list at AA Midland, where he posted a 6.75 ERA with three starts and had 13 strikeouts over 9 1/3 innings. One ball and two strikes there on Grant Richardson. Next pitch. A little bit high, and the count evens up here at 2-2. Bases loaded, one away, top of the fifth, no score. And finally, on the Athletics minor league prospect front, there's right-handed pitcher Eduardo Nunez. 2-2 here on Richardson with the next pitch. Tap foul. After seeing some big league action last season, Nunez was designated for assignment earlier this month and then later traded to the Orioles for cash considerations. That was back on May 15th. So it's kind of a look at what's been happening as far as Major League Baseball news is concerned. 2-2 to count here on Grant Richardson. Here's the next pitch. Down and in, ball three. So, big pitch right here. Yes, we cannot go any further. Bases are loaded. One out. Three balls and two strikes on the left-handed hitting left fielder, Grant Richardson, in a scoreless contest. Woolridge is set, and the pitch. Swung on, and a bouncer. Magnesky will field. He's going to throw home, and he threw it away. It's going to allow a run to score. And it'll be a 1-0 lead in favor of the Monarchs. Magnesky made a good athletic play going to his right to backhand that ball. And his mindset was to throw home to get the force. But he couldn't really get that body turned around as he threw home. And it just sailed wide of home plate. So it'll be a fielder's choice for Richardson. And it's an error on the throw, which allows Bissonnette to score. And Kansas City leads it by a score of 1-0. The bases remain loaded with one away. And at the plate is Saul Garza, who takes a strike. No balls and one strike here on Saul Garza. Orridge ready again. Next pitch. Swung on, and this one is popped up right side. That's going to be into the stands and out of play. No balls and two strikes on Garza. Kansas City struck first last night. Doing so again here tonight. No balls, two strikes. Orridge, next pitch. That's high. It's game number 12 for Lincoln. 11 of the 12 games this year, the Salt Dogs have seen the opposition score first. 1-2 here on Garza. Now the next pitch. Off speed, swung on, hit in the air toward left. Pamar is floating back to the warning track, to the wall, and he looks up and it's gone. That is a grand slam home run for Saul Garza, who has hit two home runs in as many games here at Haymarket Park. And the Monarchs take advantage of having base runners aboard and now lead it by a score of 5-0. Saul Garza delivers for Kansas City. Grand slam to left field. Smith Valenzuela, Richardson, and Garza all cross home plate. And that's going to be it for Chandler Woolridge as James Presby will come take the baseball. Short outing for Woolridge, and to the pin, the Salt Dogs will go. New pitcher coming in. We are in the top of the fifth. One out, bases are now clear. Kansas City leading 5-0. Tell you about the new Salt Dog pitcher when we return on KFOR and online at KFORnow.com.
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3: Saul Garza with one swing of the bat has extended the Kansas City Monarchs lead. He hits a grand slam to left field up on the outfield berm. And now the Monarchs are up by a score of 5-0. As Chandler Woolridge, his night is done as he lasts a third of an inning. Give it up 5 runs, 1 hit, 1 strikeout, 2 walks. And now Jefferson Figueroa will come on for Lincoln. 6'2", 217-pound right-hander from Land O'Lakes, Florida. Figueroa, the 25-year-old, threw last night. He threw 1 inning last night, struck out 1 and walked 1. And he'll face Austin Callahan. The first pitch is outside and off the glove of Menzie to the backstop. 1 ball and no strikes to count. Kansas City's big inning last night was the top of the ninth when they scored 6 runs. And all 3 of the runs they scored against the Salt Dogs last night were multiple run innings. 3 in the 6th, 2 in the 8th, 6 in the 9th. There's a pitch that's outside to Callahan, and the count now 2 balls and no strike. Callahan 0-for-2 on the night. He's grounded out the first. He's flown out to center. 1 out, nobody on here in the top of the 5th with the Monarchs up 5-0. Here's the 2-0. Callahan swings and misses at a breaking ball that was down and in. Now the count goes to 2 balls and 1 strike. 2-1 here on Austin Callahan. Figueroa's next offering. Callahan takes this one down and away. Count now 3-1. But when you get behind in the count and you have free bases, walks, hit by pitches, it just increases your chances of disaster. Here's a smash over to Shumpert off one hop. Back pedals and throws on over to Magnesky, and there are 2 away. Callahan grounds to second base. And 2 down here in the Monarch 5th inning. It's going to ring up the right fielder, Trevor Boone. Boone is 0-for-2. He struck out swinging his first time and then flew out to center field in the 4th inning. Figueroa ready. And now the pitch. Swung on and hit in the air toward left. Pomares floats back to the track. To the wall, leaps, and he caught it. Jairo Pomares takes away a potential home run from Trevor Boone, and that will retire the side. Boone gave it a ride, but Pomares timed it perfectly and was able to make the catch up against the fence. Nice play for out number 3. That'll do it for the Monarchs in the 5th, but they played 5 runs on a total of 1 hit. There were no errors. A big part, there was 1 error, and there were no runners left on base. Midway through the contest, Kansas City leads Lincoln 5-0. 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
10: Back at Haymarket Park, Kansas City Monarchs put a 5 in the top of the 5th and lead the Lincoln Salt Dogs 5-0. The big hit, the grand slam home run by Saul Garza in the 5th. And now Lincoln with some work to do here against Dakota Hudson, trailing by a handful. As Nick Schubert will now lead things off. Dakota Hudson's first pitch to Nick Schubert here in the bottom of the 5th inning. Misses inside for ball one. 1-0 to Schubert. He singled in the 2nd inning, tried to stretch it into a double, but he got thrown out at 2nd base. Hudson will rock back and now deliver the 1-0. And it's in there for a strike. It's 1-1. Here's the challenge for a squad like Lincoln against Kansas City tonight, is that Lincoln, the team that, as I said, just one time this year, has been able to take a lead on an opponent early in a ball game. So they've been climbing uphill most of the time. Here's a 1-1, swung on a miss. It's now 1-2. And when you face a pitching staff like Kansas City's, it's almost like double trouble. As I mentioned earlier, Kansas City's team ERA is impressive. There's a breaking ball outside, 2-2 to count. And coming into tonight, the Monarchs with a team pitching ERA of 3.24. And that's 1.2 runs better than the rest of the league. 2-2 on Nick Schubert. Comes the next pitch. Swung on, and it's a little tapper on the third base side. Picked up by Hudson, backpedaling, throws to first. Not in time. The ball bounced to the right side and got away. Schubert's going to take off and try to go to second. Picked up by Garza, throw to second. That is offline. And Nick Schubert is out at second base. It's going to be a single and then an error, I believe. Let's double check. Yep, it'll be a single for Schubert and then an error on the pitcher.
11: Number 7, Callan Halverson.
10: Which allows Schubert to get down to second base. First error committed by the Monarchs tonight. And brings up third baseman Callan Halverson. Halverson's 0-1. He struck out swinging his first time around. Hudson hands the belt. Here's the pitch. Halverson is hit by the pitch. Fastball rode in on him. He caught it right on that left arm. And he's going to get down to first base and see if he can get the feeling back in his arm. Ooh, right up above the elbow. At the bottom of that left arm. That's going to sting a bit. It's the best way to describe that. If you ever had siblings growing up as a kid, and you had a big brother, and your big brother would just pound on you, I mean, just, you know, punch you in the arm, you've learned and found out before that there are parts of your body to where when you get hit by your big brother that your arm will just go numb. And it's exactly about the scenario there that Callan Halverson just experienced, taking that pitch right above the elbow. Looks like he's getting the feeling back in his left arm now. So, So we're just clarifying on the ruling that it was a single for Nick Schubert to get the first and then an error to get the second base. Callan Halverson is aboard now after being hit by the pitch. So runners are first and second for Lincoln with nobody out, and brings up shortstop Paul Miro. Dakota Hudson going back to work. First pitch to Miro. And that's going to be low and away, ball one. 1-0 here on Miro. Top of the order, Cam Phelps would be next. Lincoln trailing 5-0. Give it up 5 at the top of the 5th, but getting the first 2 base runners aboard here in the bottom half. 1-0 the count.
3: Next pitch. Miro swings and misses over the top of a pitch on the inside corner. Count evens up here at 1-1. Late May, southeastern Nebraska and Lincoln. You see through our video that some of the sun still is beaming out toward center field. 1-1 pitch. Swung on and fouled off at home plate. It's now 1-2. And also at this time of the year, we will see floating around at times like you do right now some cottonwood seeds from the cottonwood trees that are here in southeast Nebraska. They become prevalent. Not as heavy as it was up in Sioux City this weekend. Of course, Sioux City is right on the Missouri River, and you get cottonwood seeds all over the place. Had a lot of that this weekend. A little bit here in Lincoln. 1-2 to count here on Paul Miro. Next pitch. He swings and taps this one foul off his foot, and it will roll all the way out to shortstop. So the count stays put here at 1-2. So for Lincoln in this inning, contact that's been kind of along the infield. Nick Schumpert with that dribbler, and then Halverson actually hit by a pitch. 1-2 here on Paul Miro. Stretch and the celebrated his 25th birthday. 2-2 to count. Next pitch on the way. Swings and hits this ball in the air toward left. Coming on over Richardson. He'll reach up and he will make the catch. And the base runners will retreat back to the bag. Miro hit it well, but right at the left fielder Richardson for the first out of the inning. One down here in the bottom of the fifth, and now back to the top of the order. Brings up center fielder Cam Feltz. Feltz is 1-2. He has doubled, and he has grounded out to second base. Dakota Hudson looking into Brady Lindsley as they agree on a sign. Hudson, a long pause on the pitch to Feltz. And he takes a fastball at the knees for a strike. No balls and one strike on Feltz. With Connor Bagneski to bat next. Lincoln trying to respond here after giving up five runs in the top half of the inning. 0-1 the count. Next pitch. Feltz swings. It's a grounder to second. Picked up by Gonzalez over to short for the force out. And that's all the Monarchs will get there. But it's second out of the inning. Nice play by Alvaro Gonzalez, ranging to his left, turning back and making an accurate throw to Bissonnette over at short. And that retires Halverson. So Feltz is on the fielder's choice. Now Halverson is retired 4-6 for out number two. And Shumpert is down at third base. So runners are at the corners. It'll bring up the first baseman, number two, Connor Bagneski. Bagneski 1-2. He singled in the fourth inning. See if the Salt Dogs try to put the wheels in motion here. Here's the pitch. Bagneski hits a bouncing ball foul off the first base side. No balls and a strike. So the base runners are Schumpert at third, Feltz at first, both really fleet of foot. 0-1 here on Bagneski. Hudson ready. Here comes the 0-1. A swing and a fly ball.

0: left side, tailing over into foul territory and into the Lincoln bullpen and out of play. Richardson gave chase but ran out of room. And now the count's on Bagnesky, no balls and two strikes. Both teams with four hits. Both teams have committed one error. But the difference was some free bases ahead of a grand slam home run in the fifth inning for the Monarchs. One ball and two strikes on the Lincoln first baseman tonight. 1-2 pitch. Bagnesky takes it down to the dirt. That was an 0-2 pitch, I beg your pardon. Now 1-2. One ball and two strikes. You know, our scoring got started a little bit earlier tonight than last night. Last night, we were scoreless through five. First run came tonight in the fifth. 1-2. Bagnesky hits a bouncing ball towards second. And Gonzalez has got it. He'll toss to first, and that will retire the side. So Lincoln gets base runners aboard again, but cannot plate them. No runs, one hit, one error, two runners left. We played five at Haymarket Park. It is a 5-0 Kansas City lead. More in a moment on KFOR and online at KFORnow.com.
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0: Welcome you back inside the Corona Extra broadcast booth as we work our way to the top of the sixth inning where the Lincoln Salt Dogs trail the Kansas City Monarchs by a score of 5-0. Five runs, four hits, and an error for Kansas City. No runs, four hits, and one error for Lincoln. Big hit of the game, a grand slam home run by Saul Garza in the top of the fifth inning, which made the score where it is now. Haymarket Park, Lincoln, Nebraska, looking out to Memorial Stadium where the American flag and the Husker flag are fluttering in the breeze. As we go to the top of the sixth, here is Alvaro Gonzalez who will step in. Gonzalez 0-2, he's flown out to left. He's also grounded out to first base. And it'll be Jefferson Figueroa who brings the first pitch home. Breaking ball on the inside part of the plate for strike. It's 0-1. Foster Pace went four innings for Lincoln tonight. Gave up three hits, three strikeouts, and a walk. Chandler Woolridge came on and went one-third of an inning. Five runs, one hit, one strikeout, two walks for the five runs earned. This pitch will miss to Gonzalez. It's now 1-1. One ball and one strike. Figueroa ready. And the 1-1. Good changeup. Swung and a missed. This count now goes to 1-2. You're going to see for James Frisbee's bullpen this year a lot out of Figueroa, a lot out of Jaramillo. Those two relief pitchers got a lot of miles on them, and they have the experience to come on in and try to chew up innings. 1-2 here on Gonzalez. The next pitch, That's foul back. It's the count.

0: stays put here at 1-2. Brady Lindsley, the catcher, will be next. But part of the struggle Lincoln's had right now is with the middle relievers coming in. They've run themselves into a spot where they've given up a few free bases. Here's a little dribbler off the foot of Gonzalez, and that dropped him in the batter's box. Gonzalez slow to get up after that foul ball ricocheted off of his foot or his shin guard. Let's take a look in the replay where it hits him. Right off the top of the right foot. Oh, ouch. That stings. He's got that ankle guard down there, but it goes right to the top of the shoe. And sometimes you'll see some of these batters that will wear the ankle guard with the top of the foot flap protection, kind of like the catchers will use. But Gonzalez didn't have that. He's got the ankle guard protection, and it just caught him right on the top of the foot. I tell you what, as a batter, when that happens, the first thing you're thinking is, I broke my foot. That's the first thing you're thinking, because that just stings awful. He is up on his feet, which is good to see, and he's walking around. And he's going to give it another go here. I guess the count is 1-2. Seems like most of the injuries that we see from position players occur with the bat in their hand at the batter's box. Either fouling it off their body or getting hit by a pitch on the hands. Something happens to the wrists on a swing. More times than not. 1-2. Gonzalez swings and broken bat fly ball toward right field. Otremba, a couple steps in, will make the catch, and that will retire the side. That will be the first out of the inning. So, fighting that bat there for Gonzalez for out number one. As he swings and reaches out, and that bat just sawed off right in half. Well, it's time for us to get caught up with the former Salt Dogs players, and it's time now for our Where Are They Now segment. And we look at last year's right-handed reliever, Franny Cobos. Last year with the Salt Dogs, he went 6-2 with a 3.97 ERA and one save. Cobos logged 68 innings pitched for Lincoln last year, and a native of La Habana, Cuba. Here's a pitch upstairs to Brady Lindsley, 1-0. After departing from Lincoln, he played in the Puerto Rican Winter League this past offseason for Ponce Leones, and he went 0-2 with a 7.71 ERA. That pitch is inside for a ball. It's 2-0. And actually, he played with current Salt Dog player Hiro Cortillo on the same Puerto Rican Winter League squad. So, Franny Cobos, that's what he's been up to, and that's where they are now. 2-0 here on Lindley, and Lindsley will swing and miss to the next pitch. The count now is 2-1. 2-1. Next pitch on the way. And that is going to be in there for strike two. 2-2 the count. 2-2. Figueroa ready again. Next pitch swung on and hit in the air toward right. Otremba going back. He's on the track. He's near the wall. He will look up and leap, and it is going to be gone. Ends up in the bullpen of the Monarchs, and it'll be a solo home run for Brady Lindsley as he will make the trip around the bases, and the Monarchs will extend the lead now, making it now 6-0. Ball was hit high in the air, and even though a little bit of a breeze blowing in, he was able to get just enough of it to get it over the fence and gone for his solo homer. Went down and he got it, did Lindsley. His first home run of the season. So now 6-0 in favor of Kansas City. That'll bring Josh Bissonnette to the plate now. First pitch to Bissonnette. Will miss. Ball one. 1-0. Next offering is just going to miss high. The count now 2-0. 2-0 on Bissonnette. Top of the order, Marcus Smith will be next. Next pitch will miss outside. And the count now 3-0. 3-0. the home run hit by Lindsley, the second home run hit off of Jefferson Figueroa this season. Comes the 3-0. That's outside for ball four. So Figueroa misses on four straight pitches. And the nine-hole hitter, Bissonnette, has reached base via a walk for the second straight plate appearance. That pitch outside. So top of the order, Marcus Smith will come to the plate now. Smith is 2-for-2. Two singles. He's been hit by a pitch, and he scored a run. Figueroa ready. And the first pitch. It's a fastball in at the knees for a called strike. It's 0-1. No balls and one strike to Marcus Smith. Bissonnette's good speed over at first. Comes the 0-1 pitch. And it's outside for a ball, one ball and one strike. Want to remind you of our exceptional fan of the game participant tonight. The opportunity to win some time at Arbor Axe House. This pitch is swung on and popped in the air, foul left side. And Pomares will give chase, but this one will be out of his reach. And the count now goes to 1-2. Tonight's participant is Braden Schofield. And if the Salt Dogs would throw out a would-be base dealer tonight, Braden Schofield and three of his friends would get a free hour of axe throw-in at Arbor Axe House. So good luck to Braden Schofield, who's our participant tonight. 1-2 the count, and then they call a balk. I think they called a balk here on Jefferson Figueroa. So down to second base, we'll go Bissonnette. Count is still 1-2. Next offering. Just missed near the top of the zone for ball two. And Figueroa started to get a little frustrated here. He gave up the home run, and then right after the home run ball, the four pitches to Bissonnette that all missed. Kind of looked like they were just thrown with all arm from Figueroa. This next pitch is swung on and pulled down the right field side. It's going to be a base hit. It will roll all the way to the fence. They'll score Bissonnette from second. On his way to second base is Marcus Smith with his third hit of the ballgame. That's an RBI double for Marcus Smith. And the Kansas City Monarchs now have a 7-0 lead. 2-2 pitch. He was just able to turn on and find the open space down the right side.
1: And the play to the Monarchs. The third baseman, Zahid Valenzuela.
0: 7-0 Kansas City leads it. And with one away, the inning will continue now for third baseman Zahid Valenzuela. Valenzuela is 1-for-2. First pitch from Figueroa. Swung on a miss. That one that was down and in for strike one. Valenzuela singled in the first inning, flew out to center in the third, walked and scored in the fifth inning. No balls and one strike. The next pitch, outside. Count evens, now it's 1-1. So far in the series, Kansas City's outscored Lincoln 18-0. 11 runs last night, 7 tonight. 1-1 the count here on Valenzuela. Next pitch on the way. Swings, it hits in the air to left. Pomares, a couple steps back, reaches up and will make the catch as he shuffles backward. And there are two down. Valenzuela with the fly out to left field. And James Frisbee is out of the dugout here, and I think he's going to go ahead and make a change here in the sixth. A lot of these middle relievers are on pitch counts for Frizz as well. So, yep, we're going to see a pitching change. That'll do it for Jefferson Figueroa. We'll tell you about the new pitcher coming in just a bit. We're in the top of the sixth. Two runs are in. Runner at second and two down. Kansas City leads Lincoln 7-0. 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
2: Pitcher change for the Lincoln Salt Dogs here at Haymarket Park as David Shaw now comes out of the bullpen and will take over. He'll be the fourth arm for Lincoln thus far this evening as Jefferson Figueroa went an inning and a third, and he gave up two hits, one of which was a solo home run to Brady Lindsley this inning. He also walked a batter and is responsible for Marcus Smith, who's out at second base after the RBI double. So Lincoln trying to stop the Monarch momentum here in this sixth inning. Kansas City scored five in the fifth and two here in the sixth. They have a 7-0 lead over the Salt Dogs. David Shaw comes on now, the 6'7" left-hander. No record on the season for Shaw. He's worked five innings. He's given up seven hits and three earned runs. He has struck out three and walked six. Shaw with an ERA of 5.40 will face Grant Richardson. First pitch to Richardson, and it got by Menzie, picked up, and going halfway down and retreating to second base, and the play is going to be Marcus Smith. And the count's going to be one ball and no strikes here on Grant Richardson. Well, we were scoreless through four before the Monarchs sent eight batters to the plate in the fifth inning, highlighted by a grand slam home run by Saul Garza. And KC has added two more here in the sixth as this pitch is tapped foul over by the Monarch dugout. The count evens up here at one ball and one strike. 1-1 on Grant Richardson. David Shaw looking into Mason Menzie to get the sign. Here's the 1-1. And that is going to sling in there for a strike. It's now 1-2. One ball and two strikes on Richardson. We're Lincoln bats in the sixth. 3, 4, and 5 coming up. Otrimba, Pomares, and Chatham. We'll see if it'll still be Dakota Hudson or if the Monarchs will go to the bullpen. 1-2. Swing and a miss at a breaking ball for strike three, and that's going to end the inning. So David Shaw comes in and gets a strikeout, and that's going to do it for the Monarchs in the top of the sixth. But Kansas City adds two runs, and it does it on two hits. There were no errors, and one runner left on base. Through 5.5, the Monarchs lead the Salt Dogs 7-0. More in a moment on KFOR and online at KFORnow.com.
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0: The kids are on the berm looking for a foul ball. Enjoying themselves as the sun is beginning to set and it's cooling things down just a little bit. Here's Tanner Otremba to lead things off. He is 0 for 2 in the night. The wind in the first pitch to Otremba. Swung on and hit in the air toward the left field side. Long run for everyone, and Bissonnette coming on over, and he will go down to a knee and make the catch on the warning track just shy of the sidewall for out number one. That one got up on the hands of Otremba, but he popped it high in the air. The wind was blowing it toward the sidewall just a bit, but Bissonnette chases it down for the first out of the inning. One up and one down here in the Salt Dogs sixth. It'll bring up the left fielder at Jairo Pomares. That's a long run there for Bissonnette, and he had to look for the side fence, look for his teammates, and almost overran it just by a hair, but he made a nice catch. Here's Pomares, who's 0 for 2. He's flown out to center and grounded out to second. A wind in the first pitch to Pomares is going to be in there at the knees for a strike. You hang out through the ballparks throughout the years, and you hear people in kind of the jargon that they use when they talk baseball, and I like to describe it as the baseball lexicon. Here's the 0-1. And Pomares will swing and hit this off the end of the bat and is going to be out toward right field. Is it caught? Yes, it is. Able to make a backhanded grab and then tumble over after getting his glove on it was Trevor Boone to take away a hit from Pomares for out number two. Nice play by Boone as that hit off the end of the bat and cracked the bat. And Boone had to keep coming in and he makes the backhanded grab. That's a nice play. So there are two down. Here in the Salt Dogs sixth inning, it'll bring designated hitter Cale Chatham to the plate now. Chatham's 0 for 1. He's grounded out to second. He's also been hit by a pitch. Rocking back and delivering is Dakota Hudson, and the first pitch is in there for a strike. So one of the things that you might hear when you go to the ballpark is you might hear somebody see somebody throw the baseball, and they'll say this phrase, "He's got a cannon." You'll hear that every once in a while. So you ask yourself, what does that mean? I'll tell you later on. Here's a ground ball to second. It'll be picked up by Gonzalez, and he'll throw it on over to first, and that will quickly dispose of the Salt Dogs. In the bottom of the sixth inning, there's a retired in order, three up and three down. We'll talk more about He's Got a Cannon a little bit later on. But we're through six here at Haymarket Park in Kansas City's leading Lincoln, 7-0. More in a moment on KFOR and online at KFORnow.com.
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0: Welcome back to Haymarket Park. We go to the top of the seventh inning. The Kansas City Monarchs are leading Lincoln Salt Dogs by the score of 7-0. And Lincoln with some defensive changes here. After that pitch that hit Callan Halverson, Callan Halverson got hit by a pitch, and it looked like he just kind of lost the feeling in his left arm. You kind of tell when he ran off the field after a force out that left arm was kind of still hanging a little bit. So Lincoln has moved some infielders around as we look back on in here at Haymarket Park. Here are the defensive changes for Lincoln. Kerry Arboleda has entered the ball game. He'll be in the number 8 spot in the order. He's playing over at first base.

0: Stepping to the plate here is Saul Garza against David Shaw. The first pitch misses outside for a ball. It's now one ball and no strikes. Want to know the counts on Saul Garza. But Kerry Arboleda is now playing first base. He'll be in the eighth spot in the order. Here's a foul ball. And the count out 1-1. Paul Miro has slid on over to third base. Miro now playing third here in the seventh. Nick Shumpert is playing shortstop. Next pitch, swung on and hit in the air. Right center field. Otremba coming in from right. He gets underneath a bit, and he will make the catch. One away. Garza flies out to right field for the first out here in the seventh inning. Well, it's time to announce our CapEx Tip of the Cap Player of the Game. And our Lincoln Salt Dogs Tip of the Cap recipient is Foster Pace. Foster Pace with a good outing tonight. He goes four innings. No runs, three hits, three strikeouts, and one walk. So Pace, who's increasing that longevity in his second start of the season, had a good performance tonight. So Foster Pace is tonight's CapEx Tip of the Cap Lincoln Salt Dog Player of the Game. And CapEx is the official ball cap provider for the American Association. You can find out all about CapEx by going to capexlab.com. Austin Callahan at the plate now for the Monarchs. And a pitch which will miss. One ball and no strikes here on Callahan. One out, nobody on. Next pitch, down low. Count now goes to 2-0. 2-0 the count on the designated hitter. Back to more of those defensive changes for Lincoln. Connor McNesky, who was playing first, he slides on over to second here in the seventh inning. So the next pitch on the way is low and away. 3-0 to Austin Callahan. So the entire infield different now for the Salt Dogs. As Halverson out of the game, Arboleda is in. McNesky at second. Shumpert is at short, and Miro is at third. And Austin Callahan will draw a four-pitch walk with one away. So Callahan is aboard for the first time tonight. And I'll bring right fielder Trevor Boone to the plate now. Boone is 0 for 3. He has struck out, swinging, flown out to center, and he's flown out to left. So David Shaw will look in to Mason Menzie to get the sign here. And now the pitch. In the dirt, good block by Menzie. It's 1-0. I was talking last half inning, tried to start a story, talking about the lexicon of baseball and the phrase, he's got a cannon. Baseball slang, meaning that the player has the exceptional strong and accurate throwing arm, like a cannon's power to launch projectiles far and fast. So kind of a description of that, something similar as this pitch is fouled back to the net. It's now one ball and one strike. Now in baseball, a cannon refers to that fielder or the pitcher whose arm can throw with great velocity and precision. Often used to describe outfielders, catchers, or pitchers. This pitch will miss. Now 2-1. Who their throws are so powerful that they can reach bases or the backstop with ease. It's a figurative comparison to a cannon's explosive range and force. There's a pitch that's ripped down the left side. It's going to be a base hit inside the left field line. Around second is Callahan on his way to third. He's going to be waved around. The throw coming to Shumpert. Relay throw to home, and Callahan will score standing up. And the Monarchs now lead 8-0. RBI double by Trevor Boone. Turning on the pitch from Shaw and able to hit it down to the left field corner. So Kansas City adds to the lead. That ball bounced to the corner, and Pomares picked it back up and tossed it in. 8-0, KC with the lead, and it's going to bring to the plate now second baseman Alvaro Gonzalez. Gonzalez will turn around and hit from the right side here against David Shaw. Gonzalez tonight 0 for 3. First pitch swung on and hit high in the air to left. It's hooking, and this is going to be a foul ball. Had plenty of distance, but is going to go foul down the left side. No balls to strike. The phrase, he's got a cannon, that became popular back in the 1990s among sports fans and analysts to highlight standout throwing performances. 0-1 count. swung on, it pops foul right side, it's out of play. It's 0-2. That phrase used in commentary, highlights, casual conversation to convey awe at a player's arm strength. He's got a cannon. 0-2 on Alvaro Gonzalez. Shaw looking in. Checks the base runner at second. Now the pitch. And that just missed the outside corner. It's now 1-2. When you describe he's got a cannon about an outfielder, it's usually when you see a throw maybe from like the warning track to home plate. 0-2 the count now. Or 1-2, I beg your pardon. Next pitch, outside. 2 balls and 2 strikes. Kind of like a textbook cannon to have something project that far where no one could have caught it. 2-2 pitch down low. Now 3-2. Catchers with their throws down to second. Yeah. It's not exactly a relay throw from the dugout, but more of somebody trying to steal second base. Catcher showing off the arm, pure cannon work. Here's a pitch swung and a miss for strike three. David Shaw got Alvaro Gonzalez to strike out. Second strikeout now for David Shaw. And there are two down here in the Monarchs' seventh inning. I want to remind you, coming up at the end of this half inning, when we get the seventh inning stretch, we're going to send it back to the KFOR studios here in Lincoln with Brady Anderson, who'll have another Bryant Health scoreboard update for us. That's coming up at this half inning. Here's Brady Lindsley. First pitch to Lindsley in there for a strike. Lindsley hit a solo home run in the sixth inning off of Jefferson Figueroa. At that point, made it a 6-0 contest. Now it's 8-0, the Monarchs in front. The 0-1 slides outside. It's now 1 ball and 1 strike. Pitchers. Yeah, with that, he's got a cannon arm. Usually like when you see a baseball pitcher, I mean, reaches like 98 miles per hour. Yeah. Cannon arm made the batter's job impossible. Did he go on the appeal down to third base? And they'll say, yes, he did. And the count on Brady Lindsley now is 0 balls and 2 strikes. 0-2. Shaw now ready. And now the next pitch. Slides down low. That was a 1-2 pitch. I beg your pardon. The count is now 2-2. 2 balls and 2 strikes on Brady Lindsley, the 8-hole hitter for Kansas City. Monarchs played 5 in the 5th, 2 in the 6th, 1 here in the 7th. David Shaw's 2-2. Just missed, a little bit high. And count full here, 3 balls and 2 strikes. Three and two the count. Next offering. Off speed, swung and a miss, strike three. Shaw able to pull back a little bit on that one and gets the strikeout. 3 strikeouts for David Shaw to this inning. That'll do it for the Kansas City Monarchs here in the 7th, but they do add 1 run on 1 hit. There were no errors. 1 runner left on base. It's stretch time here at Haymarket Park. Kansas City's leading Lincoln 8-0. Let's go ahead and send it back to Brady Anderson at the KFOR studios in Lincoln, and he's got a Bryant Health scoreboard update. Brady?
1: This is Brady Anderson back in the studios of KFOR here on 101.5 FM, 1240 AM, and online now at KFORnow.com. The scores from around the American Association tonight on a night full of games. The Chicago Dogs currently lead the Cleburne Railroaders by a score of 8-0. That game is currently in the bottom of the 6th. The Milwaukee Milkmen are currently trailing the Sioux City Explorers by a score of 6-5. That game is currently in the top of the 6th. The Winnipeg Goldeyes are handling the Gary South Shore Railcats by a score of 6-1. That game is already in the top of the 8th. Looks like Winnipeg might take that one. The Lake Country Dockhounds are leading the Fargo Moorhead Redhawks by a score of 6-0. The Fargo Moorhead Redhawks have struggled tonight, getting just 1 hit. That game is in the bottom of the 5th. And around the NBA tonight, in Game 5 between the Thunder and the Spurs, the Thunder currently lead by a score of 63-52. Game 5 in a 7-game series, certainly a big one. It says, Ben, your Brian Health scoreboard update, and we will send it back to our Corona Extra broadcast booth with Rich Ray.
0: Thank you, Brady. Appreciate it so much. We are all stretched out here at Haymarket Park now and get ready for the bottom of the seventh inning. And Lincoln with some work to do offensively. It's been a tough go so far in the series against this Kansas City pitching squad. And Lincoln trails it by a score of 8-0. And coming to the plate for the Salt Dogs will be 6-7 and 8 in the order. Mason Menzie, Nick Shumpert, and Kerry Arboleda. Against Dakota Hudson, he works his way into the seventh inning. Good performance for the right-hander thus far.
2: The catcher, number 10, Mason Menzie.
0: So Mason Menzie will try to get things started for Lincoln. Somebody brought their dog to the ballpark tonight. Those ladies enjoying themselves, watching some baseball. First pitch, high for ball 1-0. Speaking of which, tomorrow night is the promotion for Bark in the Park night here at Haymarket Park, where you can bring your dog to the ballpark, and that's co-sponsored by Raising Cane's and Graduate Hotel here in Lincoln. 1-0 to Mason Menzie, and he'll take it at the knees for a strike. It's now 1-1. You can always follow the promotions that are coming up by going to the website, saltdogs.com/promotions. One pitch. Outside. 2-1. Hudson has been extremely efficient tonight. He's into the seventh, and he's only thrown 67 pitches. Two and one to count. Next pitch swung on, popped in the air left side. Valenzuela over near the line in the outfield grass makes the catch, and there's one away. So one up and one down here in the Salt Dog seventh.
2: To the plate for the Salt Dog.
0: It's going
2: to
0: bring up shortstop Nick Shumpert. Shumpert played second for the first six innings, and then after Halverson got hit by the pitch, that looks like kind of took the feeling out of his arm, and everybody's kind of slid to the left around along the infield defensively for the Salt Dogs. But Shumpert back to the plate here, and he swings and misses for strike one. Shumpert is 2-for-2 on the night. Two singles. He was stranded on base in the fifth. His first hit of the night, he tried to stretch into a double and got thrown out. The 0-1. Breaking ball. Caught the inside corner. Strike two. 0-2 to count here on Nick Shumpert. Well, Hudson's got that experience underneath of his belt, where it's 7 years in the majors. And he's got that stamina where he can go quite a ways. Here's a bouncer up the third base side foul. The count stays here at no balls and two strikes. 0-2 here on Nick Shumpert. Remind you to join us tomorrow night for the final game of the series. 6:35. On the mound for Lincoln will be lefty Greg Lokinen, going up against right-hander Ryan Garcia for Kansas City. The wind in the 0-2 pitch. Swung on and fouled back to the net, so we'll do it again. The way the schedule is kind of set up as far as home and away is concerned, the top part of the schedule, or the early part of the schedule for Lincoln, is very home-friendly, a lot of home games. But Lincoln has had a tough go at it here at Haymarket Park so far in 2026. 0-2, a little tapper, and got past Hudson, picked up at third by Valenzuela, and his throw to first not in time. It'll be a base hit for Nick Shumpert, and he'll have his third hit of the evening. And for all three of the hits for Shumpert here tonight, I think all three of them have been along the infield. He was able to leg that out with a good hustle at first base. Just did beat out the throw.
2: The first baseman, number 41, Kerry Arboleda.
0: So here's Kerry Arboleda getting his first at-bat of the night. Arboleda had the night off, and then Halverson, getting hit by the pitch, has put Arboleda back into the lineup. That's his first pitch to Arboleda. It's a fastball in there for a strike. It's 0-1. Arboleda's batting .310 on the season, one homer, and he's driven in five. He was our At the Ballpark pregame show interview tonight. Bright young man. No balls and a strike to Arboleda. Next pitch. swing and a miss, the one down low. It's now 0-2. Carey grew up in Palos Verde Estates, California. It's on the edge of Los Angeles. And then he played JUCO ball and then went on to finish his career with the Houston Cougars. 0-2 to count. Next pitch. He swings and he smacks this one into right center field. That's a base hit. Shumpert is around second on his way toward third. And on his way to second is Arboleda. He'll be in there with a stand-up double. Carey Arboleda continues swinging the bat well. He doubles to right center field with one out here in the bottom of the seventh. Pitch was knee-high on the outer half. And going out to get it was Arboleda and goes the other way. That's a good piece of hitting. So many players at times want to be able to try to pull that baseball. But Arboleda just stayed back with his body, kept his head down, reached out, and just smacked it in the right center field. Here's Paul Miro. Miro 0-2. He's grounded to short and flown out to left. Hudson ready. First pitch to Miro. And he'll take it high and outside, ball one. Miro started at shortstop, and now he's playing over at third base defensively. Kansas City's defensive arrangement here has Saul Garza way off the line over at first base. And then Gonzalez is back up the middle, closer to second. Pitch to Miro. He hits a bouncy ball left side. It'll be fielded by Valenzuela. He'll throw home, and the throw home is in time to get Shumpert sliding head first for the second out of the inning. It's a good play over at third base by Valenzuela. He came up with it and fired it home, where Lindsley was able to apply the tag on the head-first slide attempt by Shumpert. It is a fielder's choice for Miro. In just one of those go-on-contact plays, Shumpert went right away, and Valenzuela made a fine play. As the second out of the inning, Arboleda stayed put at second base. The runners are at first and second with Cam Feltz at the plate. And Feltz takes a pitch down and in, ball one. One ball and no strikes here on Cam Feltz. Cam's 1-for-3 on the night. He doubled back in the first inning. He's grounded out to second and also reached on a fielder's choice. 8-0 the Monarchs. We're in the bottom of the seventh inning. One ball and no strikes. Long look on at the second base by Hudson. And now the pitch is swung on and missed. The count now is 1-1. You have some players loosening up down in the Kansas City bullpen, but nobody throwing on the mound as of yet. And no real urge to get anybody up and going yet, as Dakota Hudson's only at 75 pitches. One ball and one strike. Next offering to Feltz. He swings and misses. And the count is now 1-2. 1-2 to Cam Feltz. But with this pitching staff for the Monarchs, a lot of teams in the American Association are going to have nights like tonight where they're struggling to square up the bat on the baseball. 1-2 here on Feltz. Hudson now delivers. And Feltz takes it high. The count will even up now at 2 balls and 2 strikes. Carey Arboleda is the base runner at second, and it's Paul Miro over at first base. Count is 2-2. Hudson's going to have to hustle to get this pitch off, and he's going to step off the rubber. Yeah. By the time he straightened up from looking at the sign, the pitch clock was down to 4 seconds. So he will use his first disengagement. 2-2 to count. Long look to second in the pitch. Down low. Count full on Feltz. It's now 3-2. Salt Dogs have been out hit tonight 7-6. Both teams have committed one error. But the Monarchs have made the most of their base runners tonight. 3-2 pitch. Runners go. Swung on, hit in the air. Left center field. Richardson comes over from left. He's underneath of it, and he'll make the catch to retire the side. So Lincoln, Strands, two more base runners. Here in the seventh, no runs, two hits, no errors, two runners left. Through seven, Kansas City leading Lincoln 8-0, and more coming up in a moment on KFOR and online at KFORnow.com.
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0: Back inside the Corona Extra broadcast booth, we work our way to the top of the eighth inning. Kansas City Monarchs are leading the Lincoln Salt Dogs by the score of 8-0. 8 runs, 7 hits, and 1 error. For Lincoln, no runs, 6 hits, and 1 error. Like last night, the Kansas City Monarchs have hit 2 more home runs tonight. Grand slam home run for Saul Garza, who's hit 2 home runs in the series. And Brady Lindsley with a solo shot for Kansas City, the 2 long balls that have been hit here this evening.
2: Inning number 8 for Kansas City, the shortstop Josh
0: Bissonnette. A walk along the corridor here at Haymarket Park in Lincoln, and a beautiful night to take a look out of the ballpark. Each seat is a good one. As the first pitch from Zach McCleave is in there for a strike to Josh Bissonnette. McCleave is now the third pitcher for Lincoln this evening. McCleave is 6'5", 250 pounds out of Magna, Utah, the 0-1. And it's going to be high for a ball. 1 ball and 1 strike here on Josh Bissonnette. McCleave, 25 years of age. And the right-handed sidearm thrower will deliver it and miss. It's now 2 balls and a strike. McCleave, 0-1 in the season. He's pitched 4 innings total. He's given up 4 hits, 1 earned run. Struck out 5 and walked 1. He's got an ERA of 2.25. 2-1 pitch. That's in there for a strike. The count on Bissonnette evens. It's now 2-2. McCleave will be a back-end bullpen guy throughout the year. Had a short stint in affiliated ball. Here's a pitch foul down the right side, and that'll be off the side wall. Short stint in affiliated ball in the Tampa Bay Rays organization. McCleave played low A for the Charleston River Dogs last year. Threw just 3 innings for the River Dogs. 2-2 to count here on Josh Bissonnette. Next pitch. Swung on and fouled off to the right side again. I've described McCleave's style in the first few games of the year as that big 6'5", 250-pounder, and he will dip sidearm and sling it to the plate. Here's the 2-2. Swung on and popped up. This should be playable for Arboleda over in foul ground now over by the coach's box, and he will make the catch for round number one. So Bissonnette fouls out. That's the first out here in the top of the eighth inning. And one away. Back to the top of the order now for the Monarchs in center fielder Marcus Smith, who's had a very productive night again tonight, like he did last night. Smith last night batted in the number 7 spot in the order and went 3-for-5 with a 2-run home run and drove in 4. Tonight, at the top of the lineup, he is 3-for-3. He's driven in 1. First pitch from McCleave. Ole Miss outside for a ball. One ball and no strikes to Marcus Smith. Want to know the count? Next pitch on the way. Yeah, it's in there for a strike. It's 1-1. This is going to be quite an adjustment for this Lincoln Salt Dog squad, and the fact to where they've completely turned over the roster from last year. All brand new coaching staff. 1-1 the count. Outside for a ball, it's 2-1. And I tell you what, when you do something like that, and it was something that had to be done by Lincoln, is that there's going to be an adjustment period. I mean, everybody getting used to what they do. You got a lot of players coming in that played predominantly in the Pioneer League and getting used to American Association ball. As here's a pitch that's at the top of the zone in the outside corner for a strike. Now 2-2 here on Marcus Smith. And with baseball, repetition just is what makes you become successful. And it's a long season, but, you know, time after time after time doing it over and over and over again to get into the good habits helps out in the success. This pitch misses outside. It's 3-2. And early part of the season, it's, you know, something to be expected is that there's going to be some bumps. Here's a pitch swung on a miss. Strike three. Zach McCleave gets a strikeout as he got Marcus Smith swinging. And there are two down now here in the Monarch eighth.
2: Going
0: to bring up the third baseman, number two, Saheed Valenzuela. Valenzuela has gone 1-for-3 in the night. He singled back in the first inning. So Zach McCleave will go back to work, and this pitch is high outside for a ball 1-0. Did get news from the American Association today that Tyler Stasiowski for Lincoln was named the American Association Pitcher of the Week. He picked up a couple saves in the last week. There's a pitch swung on, hit on the ground towards short. Nick Shumpert's got it. He'll toss it across, and it is in time to get Valenzuela to retire the side. So Zach McCleave comes in and sets down the Monarchs in order in the eighth. Three up and three down. We're through 7.5. Kansas City still leads Lincoln by a score of 8-0. We've got more coming up in a moment on KFOR and online at KFORnow.com.
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0: Well, starting to get late for the Salt Dogs, as they've got some work to do trailing the Kansas City Monarchs 8-0 as we go to the bottom of the eighth inning. And for Lincoln, it'll be the 2, 3, and 4 batters, Connor Begneski, Tanner Otremba, and Jairo Pomares against Dakota Hudson. He will work his way into the eighth inning for Kansas City. And Hudson's kept that pitch count low, and he has scattered a total of 6 hits against Lincoln so far tonight. So Dakota Hudson back up on the mound here as we get ready for the bottom of the eighth. Former Major League Baseball star, first round draft pick of the St. Louis Cardinals. And in 2016, that was his big year. Here's Connor Begneski. First pitch. Begneski hits a bouncing ball foul up the first base side. No balls and one strike to Begneski. playing second base now when everybody kind of slid to their left defensively in that seventh inning. Bagnesky 1-for-3. He singled in the fourth. No balls and one strike. It is a night tonight when I say there is no cloud in the sky, I am 100% right. There are no clouds in the sky tonight here above the ballpark. Here's the 0-1. Down low. 1-1 to count here on Bagnesky. As I look on out of the press box, I can look on up to my right and I can see the moon, which is about a little over three-quarter full. But no clouds anywhere. It is a clear, nice night here in Lincoln. 1-1 here on Bagnesky. The next pitch. And he takes it high and outside. 2-1 now. Final game of the series tomorrow night, 6:35 as well. Greg Lokanen for Lincoln. And Ryan Garcia for Kansas City. 2-1. Swung on and ripped. Foul. He pulled it and it hooked foul. Just wide of the line. Count out 2-2. When you watch Bagnesky swing the bat, it is with full force. I mean, max effort, I guess, is the best way to describe it. He's compact, strong. Put up really big numbers for Ogden last year in the Pioneer League. No balls and 2 strikes on Bagnesky. Hudson now delivers. Bouncy ball foul off the first base side again. Count stays at 2-2. Lincoln in danger of falling to 6 games under .500. And that would be their furthest mark under the .500 mark so far in the year. 2-2 to count. Comes the next pitch. Bagnesky swings, pulls this one down the right side. Foul once more. One hops up onto the berm. Well, let's see who makes the adjustment first. Is it Hudson or is it Bagnesky after he has pulled 3 foul balls down the right side? Hudson, let's see if he maybe goes with something off speed. He'll look in and get a sign. Now the 2-2 pitch. Fastball fouled over to the third base side into the netting and down into the camera well. The count now 2-2. This camera operator's got to be alive down there. Our Dog Pound Productions, they're working hard. 2-2 the count. Next pitch. And it's fouled off at home plate. This count stays at 2-2. It's a good battle by Bagnesky as he's fouled off 5 pitches in this at-bat. There's one of our camera operators. Don't get hit by the foul ball. Protect the equipment at all costs. 2-2 the count. Next pitch. Swung on and hit in the air. Right center field. Floating on over is Smith. He's in the gap. He'll reach up and make the catch. And that's out number one. So Hudson wins that battle over Bagnesky. And there's one out here in the eighth inning. Good to have everybody with us. Thanks for joining us inside the Corona Extra broadcast booth. It's the Lincoln Salt Dogs playing their 12th game of the year and 9th home game so far this season. Here's Tanner Otremba. Otremba, 0-for-3. Fouled out to Bissonette, who made a nice play on the warning track from a shortstop position earlier. So Trembo will try to hold up on a swing and goes through. It's no balls and a strike. Tanner's an intriguing individual. Getting to know him a little bit better after the trade from Winnipeg that brought him on this season. No balls and 1 strike to count. Next pitch. Swung on and fouled off. It's now 0-2. Big, strong, physical player. He's been in the San Francisco Giants organization, played at the University of Arizona, and strong in his faith. His walk-up song, Nobody by Casting Crowns. No balls and 2 strikes to count. Here comes the next pitch. Swung on and hit in the air toward right center field. Tagged pretty well, and this one is going to be chased down on the warning track by a nice play by Trevor Boone in the end, for the second out of the inning. And Tanner Otremba just keeps hitting the ball hard, and people keep finding a way to put it in their glove.
2: Now for the Sundogs, our cleanup batter.
0: It was a nice play out in right center field by Boone to go chase down that baseball. And two down here in the Lincoln eighth. It's going to bring up left fielder Jairo Pomares. Pomares is 0 for 3 tonight. Two flyouts and a ground out. Dakota Hudson trying to get through the eighth inning of this. First pitch is going to be in there for a strike. 0-1 to Jairo Pomares. 97 pitches now for Dakota Hudson, so this might be it for him. Here comes the wind. 0-1 on the way. And Pomares will dribble it off his foot as it rolls up the first base side. Foul ball. The count now, no balls and two strikes. 0-2 on Jairo Pomares. This weekend, we'll be in Geneva, Illinois, the home of the Kane County Cougars, at Northwestern Medicine Field. Great atmosphere for minor league baseball. 0-2 on Pomares. Here's the line in the next pitch. Inside. Kane County, over the last couple years, has led the American Association in attendance. Lincoln has had really good attendance. Last year was fourth overall in attendance in the association and second in the West Division. Comes the 1-2. It's blown away. Two balls and two strikes. And Lincoln played a three-game set at Kane County last year. They played a ball game where there were just shy of 9,000 fans on a Saturday night. Time called here is now Lindsley is going to trot out and speak with Dakota Hudson, make sure that they're on the right page with what they're going to do science-wise. Their conversation will quickly wrap up. Two balls and two strikes on Jairo Pomares. Two away here in the bottom of the eighth inning. Kansas City up 8-0. Monarchs played five in the fifth, highlighted by a grand slam home run by Saul Garza, and added two in the sixth and one in the seventh. Here comes the 2-2. And Pomares watches this one bounce off the glove of Lindsley to the left side. And now the count goes full. 3-2 on Jairo Pomares. And waiting for, there we go, pitch clock gets reset. Hudson ready. And now the next pitch. And Pomares, he fouls it off his foot. That dribbles out to the pitcher's mound. Jairo takes a deep breath. Yep, that was right off the top of his shoe. So we saw that happen to one of the Monarchs earlier. And now it does the same here to Pomares. Pomares, he's fouled a couple of pitches off of his foot so far this season. And get extended like that, and unfortunately it happens. Here's the 3-2 pitch. And he swings, and he will foul this one off on the right side. So, making contact, but just can't get it squared up yet against Dakota Hudson now. He was now up to 103 pitches in the outing. So two outs and nobody on in the bottom of the eighth. Hudson ready. And now here comes the 3-2 pitch. And that's outside for ball four. So Jairo Pomares wins that at bat, and he draws a two-out walk. So that'll extend the inning. Nice job by Pomares to work the count and watch that one go high and outside.
2: Now batting for the Sundogs, the designated.
0: So it's going to bring Cale Chatham to the plate now.
2: Chatham.
0: Chatham is 0-2. He's grounded out to second twice. He's also been hit by a pitch. With two away, Garza's going to play back behind Pomares at first. And this pitch is high and outside for ball one. 1-0 on Cale Chatham. Right-hander warming up down in the Kansas City bullpen is Tyler Myrick. And here's a pitch on the outside corner for a strike. 1-1 on Chatham. Chatham, in the first game against Sioux City on Friday night, drove in five with a two-run homer and a three-run double. 1-1 the count, the pitch. He swings, hits this one sharply, diving to his right to come up with it off the hop and throw back to first to get the out of the play as Alvaro Gonzalez, another fantastic defensive play by the Monarchs. Chatham hit it strong, but Gonzalez took it away, and that will end the inning. There were no runs, no hits, no errors, and one runner left on base. We're through eight at Haymarket Park. Kansas City still leads it 8-0. More in a moment on KFOR and online at KFORnow.com.
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0: We've reached the ninth inning at Haymarket Park. It is an 8-0 Kansas City Monarch lead. And Zach McLeave will come on for his second inning of relief. He'll be facing the 3, 4, and 5 batters for the Monarchs. And Grant Richardson, Sal Garza, and Austin Callahan. Kansas City, 5 runs in the 5th. A grand slam home run by Sal Garza. And 2 runs in the 6th. Solo homer by Brady Lindsley. The big hits. Haymarket Park in Lincoln, Nebraska. On a beautiful Tuesday night. Here is Grant Richardson, who will lead things off. First pitch from Zach McLeave is inside for a ball, 1-0. Richardson tonight has gone 0-3. He reached on a walk in the third inning. Reached on a fielder's choice and scored in the 5th. 1-0. Swing and a miss. It's now 1-1. One ball and one strike here on Grant Richardson. Well, I'm assuming, I could be wrong though, the night is over for Dakota Hudson. The 1-1. Off-speed pitch in there for a strike. 1-2 now on Richardson. As Dakota Hudson got up to 105 pitches. And we saw activity in the bullpen for Kansas City, so might see Tyler Myrick come out in the ninth inning. 1-2. Next pitch from McLeave. Just missed up and in. We count out 2 balls and 2 strikes. When Lincoln bats in the bottom of the ninth, it'll be Mason Menzie, Nick Shumpert, and Kerry Arboleda. 6, 7, and 8 in the order. 2-2 the count. Next pitch. Swing and a miss. Strike 3. Second strikeout for Zach McLeave. And there's one down here in the top of the ninth inning. So McLeave has looked good. He's a fine piece to this bullpen for the Salt Dogs. And James Frisby comes on out here, and he's going to take the ball, and we're going to have another pitcher come in. So we'll have a pitching change with one out here in the top of the ninth inning. Kansas City leading it by a score of 8-0. We'll tell you about the new Salt Dogs pitcher when we return on KFOR and online at KFORnow.com.
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4: Back at Haymarket Park, pitch and change for the Lincoln Salt Dogs is now coming into the contest is right-hander Tyler Stasiowski. Stasiowski honored today by the American Association as he was named the American Association Pitcher of the Week. Had a good week last week where he struck out 13. And has only walked one batter on the season. He picked up a couple of saves. So it'll be Stasiowski, 6 foot, 205 pounder from Jenner, California, a former California Golden Bear. It's Stasiowski, who now takes over on the mound, facing Saul Garza. First pitch from Stasiowski. It's a breaking ball. It's a little bit high. Ball one. Garza tonight, 1 for 4, grand slam, home run in the fifth inning, and that turned the complexion of the ball game right there. He's had two homers in the series as he hit a home run, a two-run homer last night. Here's a pitch that is going to miss. Two balls and no strikes on Garza with Austin Callahan to bat next. One out, nobody on. We're in the top of the ninth. Kansas City leading Lincoln 8-0. Here comes the 2-0. Swing and a miss as Garza was out in front of that offering from Stasiowski. Count now goes to 2-1. Tyler Stasiowski has played recently in the Minnesota Twins organization. Here's a pitch swung on a miss. Two balls and two strikes. Last year, he was in the Twins organization with the Fort Myers Mighty Muscles. Low A ball in Fort Myers, Florida. 2-2 pitch. Swing and a miss. Strike three. Got that slider to run away from Garza. And Stasiowski with a strikeout. They're two down here in the Salt Dog, or rather in the Monarch ninth inning. 2 away now for the designated hitter, Austin Callahan. Callahan is 0 for 3. He walked and scored his last time, and that was in the seventh. Stasiowski on the first base side of the pitching rubber delivers. Callahan swings and misses as he was out in front. Count no balls in one strike. 0-1 on Callahan. If he gets aboard, we'll see Trevor Boone next for the Monarchs. Breeze blowing in from right center field. The pitch. Callahan takes it down and in. Count evens. It's now 1-1. One ball and one strike on Austin Callahan. You know, after the momentum that Lincoln had, taking 2 out of 3 from Sioux City, coming into this series with the Monarchs. Here's the next pitch. Breaking ball in the outside corner for a strike. It's now 1-2. There were a lot of high hopes, specifically with Kansas City really struggling, swinging the bat to begin the season. And these two ball games have been eerily similar, where the starting pitching has been really good for the first half of the ball game, but then an inning or two, Kansas City's been able to take advantage and then just crack things wide open. 1-2 to Callahan. He swings and hits it sharply on the ground to second. Picked up by Bagneski over to first, and it's in time to retire the side. So that's going to do it for the Monarchs here in the top of the ninth inning.

0: as they're set down in order, three up and three down. Last chance for Lincoln. We'll go to the bottom of the ninth. They trail Kansas City 8-0. 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
0: Back to Haymarket Park, last chance for the Lincoln Salt Dogs as they trail the Kansas City Monarchs by a score of 8-0. And new pitcher comes on here for Kansas City. And this is going to be number 29, Tyler Myrick. 5'11", 210-pound, 27-year-old. The right-hander out of Gainesville, Florida. Spent time in the San Francisco Giants organization. Will take over on the mound and relieve Dakota Hudson. And Hudson had a fantastic performance for the Monarchs tonight.
6: Leading out for the Salt Dogs to begin at the bottom of the ninth inning, the catcher, number 10, Mason.
0: There's a look at the moon as it looks down upon Haymarket Park on this Tuesday night. Not a cloud in the sky, I was right. So we go to the bottom of the ninth. Mason Menzies going to lead things off against Tyler Myrick, who's come on now. Pitch to Menzies. It's going to be up for ball one. One ball and no strikes. Tyler Myrick is 1-0 in the season. He's pitched three innings. He's given up two hits, one earned run, one strikeout, three walks, and an ERA of 3.00. This pitch will miss down and in to Menzies. Two balls and no strikes. Menzies 0-3 on the night. Popped up to third his last time around. Non-save situation here for Myrick. 2-0. Swung on, hit in the air. Shallow left center field, and it is going to be caught by Bissonnette. Bissonnette went out, as did the third baseman, Valenzuela, also converging where Smith from center field and Richardson from left. There are four players all coming in on that baseball, and Bissonnette planted that left foot, made the catch, and then tumbled a bit, but he held on. So Menzies pops up to short for the first out of the inning. One away. And we'll bring up shortstop Nick Shumpert. Reminder, after our broadcast tonight, in our postgame report, we'll come back for your Rotella's game wrap-up. First pitch to Nick Shumpert. Swing and a miss at a fastball, strike one. Also, we'll announce our Lincoln Salt Dog Wimmer quality player of the game. Brady Anderson in our KFOR studios will have the highlights from tonight's contest, plus a check of the Bryant Health scoreboard as well. The 0-1 swung on and fouled back. We count no balls and two strikes on Nick Shumpert. And then I will wrap things up and kind of preview what's coming up in the final game of the series coming up tomorrow night. Lincoln, two outs away from dropping the series. No balls and two strikes to Shumpert. Here's the pitch. Swung on and a bouncing ball toward first. Gloved and tossed on over to Myrick covering on the play is Garza with a nice feed, and there are two down. The Salt Dogs are down to their final out now. It'll bring up the first baseman and Kerry Arboleda. Arboleda entered the ball game in the seventh inning, and he doubled in his

0: of the ninth. Hands held high by Myrick, and now the 0-2. Fastball just missed outside. Tried to get Arboleda to chase, but he would not. And the count will go to 1-2. Myrick tucks that glove up by the chin, gets a sign from Lindsley. And now the 1-2 pitch. Fastball at the knees, called strike 3 to end the ballgame. Tyler Myrick gets a strikeout and retires the Salt Dogs in order in the ninth, 3 up and 3 down. The Kansas City Monarchs have claimed the series by winning the first two of these three and have done so in shutout fashion in both of them. After winning last night 11-0, Kansas City wins this one tonight by a final score of 8-0. Coming up, it'll be our KFOR at the ballpark postgame report. Kansas City wins 8-0. More in a moment. This is Lincoln Salt Dogs Baseball.
1: 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The postgame show is next on KFOR.
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0: Back inside the Corona Extra broadcast booth, and it's time for our Rotella's game wrap-up. The next time you're grilling hamburgers or hot dogs, make sure to wrap them up with a quality bun from Rotella's Bakery as the Lincoln Salt Dogs drop game in two of this series to Kansas City by a final score of 8-0. For the Monarchs tonight, 8 runs, 7 hits, and 1 error. For Lincoln, no runs, 6 hits, and 1 error in the contest. The winning pitcher was Dakota Hudson for Kansas City. Great performance as he goes 8 innings. Hudson scattered 6 hits, struck out 2, and walked 1. He improves to 2-1 in the season. Tyler Myrick came on to pitch the 9th inning, and he struck out 1 in his performance on the evening. For the Salt Dogs, it was a total of no runs, 6 hits, 1 error. And Lincoln stranded 8 base runners. The starting pitcher was Foster Pace. He pitched well. He went 4 innings tonight, and he gave up 3 hits, had 3 strikeouts and 1 walk. Chandler Woolridge takes the loss. He's 0-1. He worked a third of an inning, gave up 5 runs off 1 hit, struck out 1 and walked 2. 5 of the 4 runs were earned. Jefferson Figueroa pitches an inning and a third, gave up 2 runs off 2 hits and walked 1. David Shaw pitched an inning in a

0: third, gave up one run off one hit, struck out three and walked one. Zach McCleave went an inning in the third and struck out two batters. And Tyler Stasiowski pitched two-thirds of an inning and recorded one strikeout. Offensively for Kansas City tonight, Marcus Smith goes 3-for-4 and drove in a run. Saul Garza was 1-for-5 with a grand slam home run in the fifth, which started the scoring and kind of, well, actually it followed up after a run was scored on a throw attempt home on a force play. And then Garza ended up hitting the grand slam homer to make it a 5-0 lead at that point. Trevor Boone went 1-for-4 with an RBI, and Brady Lindsley was 1-for-4 with a solo home run, which came in the sixth inning. For Lincoln tonight, the bright spot offensively came from Nick Shumpert. Shumpert put the bat on the ball and was able to leg out three infield hits. And Shumpert 3-for-4 on the night. That was a bright spot on the offensive side for the Salt Dogs. Kansas City wins it by a final score of 8-0. The Monarchs now improve to 7-4 on the season. And for Lincoln now, they fall to 3-9. And that's the six games below 500 is the furthest that they've been so far in the season. And so Kansas City takes the series. Lincoln will try to salvage the final game of the series coming up tomorrow night at 6:35. Let's go ahead now and announce your Lincoln Salt Dog winner's quality player of the game. And our quality player of the game tonight for Lincoln is going to be Nick Shumpert. Shumpert going 3-for-4 at the plate and provided a spark for Lincoln. He had half of Lincoln's hits. Nick Shumpert is tonight's Wimmer's quality player of the game. Wimmer's, the producers of Fairbury brand hot dogs, the official hot dog of Haymarket Park and the Lincoln Salt Dogs. Coming up on our post-game report, back at our KFOR studios in Lincoln, Brady Anderson will have the highlights from tonight's contest and also a check of the Bryan Health scoreboard, and then I'll come back one last time and wrap it up. Final score in this one tonight, Kansas City 8 and Lincoln 0. This is Lincoln Salt Dogs Baseball.
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8: Hello and welcome back into Salt Dogs Baseball. This is Brady Anderson here with your final Bryan Health scoreboard update of the evening. Let's get your scores from around the American Association. Gone final tonight is the Winnipeg Goldeyes take down the Gary South Shore Railcats by a score of 7-1. The Chicago Dogs and Cleburne Railroaders game is getting interesting. The Chicago Dogs led 9-0, but Cleburne has put up 5 unanswered and now has the bases loaded in the top of the ninth with a chance to come back. Could be interesting. The Sioux City Explorers are currently leading the Milwaukee Milkmen by a score of 10-5, and that game is in the bottom of the eighth. And the Fargo-Moorhead Redhawks are taking on the Lake Country Dockhounds. That Lake Country currently leads that game by a score of 10-1 in the top of the eighth. Looks like they will take that one. They have really pitched a gem tonight. And around the NBA, the Thunder are currently leading the Spurs going into the fourth quarter by 12 points. Score was 101-89. Could be an interesting finish. They were up by as much as 20, so it very well could get interesting down the stretch. It's really a heck of a basketball game if you have the chance to tune in. We will take a very quick break, and we will be right back with the highlights. This has been your Bryan Health Scoreboard Update.
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7: 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President Trump gets what he calls routine medical and dental assessments at Walter Reed Hospital. Six pools in Lincoln hope to reopen after shutting down over Memorial Day weekend for chemical and infrastructure issues.
9: Stay connected for updates all day.
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8: And this is Brady Anderson back in with your highlights on tonight's game, an 8-0 game. And the Kansas City Monarchs take it over the Lincoln Salt Dogs. Early in this game, the Monarchs would get the scoring kicked off early as they would score on a throwing error by Connor Bagneski. Josh Bissonnette would come across to score.
0: Swung on and a bouncer that Bagneski will field. He's going to throw home and he threw it away. It's going to allow a run to score.
8: And later that inning, right after that mistake, Saul Garza would really take advantage as he would clear the bases with a grand slam.
0: Off speed, swung on, hit in the air toward left. Mars floating back to the warning track, to the wall, and he looks up and it's gone. That is a grand slam home run for Saul Garza.
8: And that may have blown the game open, but it wasn't all she wrote. There was a couple hits down the stretch, but in that same inning, Jairo Pomares did manage to take a run off the board from the Monarchs.
0: Swung on and hit in the air toward left. Pomares floats back to the track, to the wall, leaps, and he caught it! Jairo Pomares takes away a potential home run.
8: So as the Salt Dogs get shut out, Jairo Pomares can at least say he took one off the board. Got to look for the bright spots in an 8-0 loss, but it's could be the start of something big for Jairo Pomares. And Brady Lindsley would add another run in the top of the sixth on a solo homer.
0: Next pitch swung on and hit the air toward right. Otremba going back. He's on the track. He's near the wall. He will look up and leap, and it is going to be gone.
8: And Lindsley would certainly face that game there, and he would take the lead, and they would add to it as Marcus Smith and Trevor Boone would both double, adding runs to the board. But Dakota Hudson, really the star of tonight's game, really pitched a gem, went 8 shutout innings, only 2 Ks, but if you only give up 6 hits and don't give up any runs, it's pretty hard to say anything but good things about Dakota Hudson tonight. We will be back in just a second with Rich Ray's final thoughts here on KFOR.
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2: One last time back inside the Corona Extra broadcast booth as we wrap this one up here for you tonight. The Lincoln Salt Dogs fall to the Kansas City Monarchs by a final score of 8-0, and this Monarch pitching staff has been all it's been advertised as they have shut out Lincoln in the first two games of this three-game set. Kansas City tonight, 8 runs off 7 hits, 1 error, and strand 6 base runners. For Lincoln, no runs, 6 hits, and 1 error, and strand 8 base runners. The winning pitcher was Dakota Hudson. He threw 108 pitches, 74 of those were strikes. And he improves to 2-1 in the season after going 8 innings. It was Chandler Woolridge that took the loss for Lincoln as he pitched a 3rd inning in that 5th, and he falls to 0-1 on the year. And a ball game tonight that took 2 hours and 55 minutes and played in front of 2,040 fans here at Haymarket Park in Lincoln. So the Salt Dogs will try to salvage the final game of this 3-game set coming up tomorrow night as it'll get underway at 6:35. And on the mound for Lincoln tomorrow will be Greg Lokinen, a mark of 0-1 with a 5.40 ERA. He'll face off against the Monarchs right-hander Ryan Garcia, who is 1-0 and a 0.00 earned run average. First pitch tomorrow night at 6:35. KFOR at the ballpark pregame show begins at 6:05 tomorrow night. And tomorrow night's game is Wiener Wednesday here at Haymarket Park, sponsored by Fairbury Brand. You can get $2 hot dogs and play baseball bingo. 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And it'll be the 25th season, 25 lucky fans giveaway tomorrow night as well. So if you don't have your tickets, go online right now and purchase those at saltdogs.com/tickets. We look forward to seeing you here at the ballpark tomorrow night. We appreciate everybody who listened into this one here tonight and also watched it on AABaseball.tv. Great work from Brady Anderson back at our KFOR studios in Lincoln. I'm Rich Ray. The final score in this one tonight, the Kansas City Monarchs defeat the Lincoln Salt Dogs by a score of 8-0. Until tomorrow night, this is Rich Ray saying good evening. So long from Haymarket Park in Lincoln, Nebraska.
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3: When are you getting married?
4: Yeah, super excited. September. End of September coming up.
3: Hey, good for you.
4: Thank you. So listen, my fiance owns a house. She's got 3 kids. The house is the house where the divorce went down, all the, you know, the bad stuff, I guess, that led us here. And so we are now trying to make a decision on what to do with this house. And the realtor is recommending a short sale. I don't love that idea, but I'm just, I guess, trying to decide whether to take this financial hit now for kind of a clean break, a fresh start, or preserve cash, stay put here temporarily while we stabilize, even though that will delay sort of this, I guess, breaking free of that baggage. So anyway, we love some insight.
3: So she owes more on the house than she can get for it.
4: Yes, sir. Anywhere from 25 to 40-ish is what the realtor is recommending.
3: And the house is obviously in her name.
4: Yes.
3: And does it have the X on it?
4: I believe that the X is on it. The X has got medical issues, out of a job right now. We're basically not considering him as
3: any. No, does he have to sign to sell it?
4: Yeah, I guess.
3: If he's on the deed and he's on the mortgage, if you're going to do a short sale, he has to sign that he's not paying his bill, because that's what a short sale is.
4: Mm-hmm.
3: So a short sale is like a voluntary repossession. Okay? It's like turning in a car on a repo.
4: Mm-hmm.
3: And not paying the difference. So if you do a short sale, or if she does a short sale, you're not involved, okay? But if she does it, technically, if she does a short sale, make sure you remember these words. It is without recourse. Without recourse. And the, what that means is they can't come after her for the difference.
4: Okay.
3: That 25 or 40, they're accepting that the house isn't, if they foreclose on it, their analysis tells them, the mortgage company, that if they foreclose on it and resell it after foreclosure, they're not going

0: going to get any more for it than they're offering, than you're offering them.
1: Okay.
0: You see what I'm saying? In other words, if they go through all that and they lose $45,000 or they accept a buyer's offer and do a short sale, they lose $45,000. That's their analysis. If they think they can take it back and sell it for enough to get all their money, they would rather foreclose than take a short sale. But that means that the house is worth more than your realtor says it is. I doubt it.
1: Right.
0: Why has the house gone down in value in Twin Falls, Idaho? I wouldn't think that's the case.
1: I don't understand it, to be honest. I'm trying to get to the bottom of it.
0: Is there something wrong with the house?
1: The house is fine. I suspect that the ex, that there was some mortgage payments not being made. I'm still trying to get to the bottom of it. I feel like there's details I'm missing, but
0: $45,000 worth of mortgage payments not made? I doubt it.
1: Yeah. The thing is, Dave, I've been following your principles. I don't have any debt. I have money set aside that I've been saving up for a house payment myself before her.
0: Does she have debt other than this?
1: Only a small student loan of $5,000, which I'm expecting to just kind of write off as soon as we are together.
0: As soon as you're married.
1: And we've got a car. Yes, sir. Yes,
0: and
1: sir.
0: You got to pay off the car. Okay.
1: Yes, sir.
0: If you're going,
1: I'm debating on doing that. I'm paying it all down right now.
0: So you could either pay the $45,000 and keep this house with all the bad memories and still not be shed of the ex because he's on everything, or you can let her do a short sale before you're married.
1: Mm-hmm.
0: But she's going to have the equivalent of a repo. Her credit score is going to disappear. No, you wish it would disappear. It's just going to be very low.
2: And would that be a problem when they go to buy a house?
0: Yeah, it's going to be a problem when you get ready to buy something later.
1: Could I not do it my own?
0: Probably.
1: Just have everything in my name?
0: You probably can, depending on the Idaho law, yeah. Yeah.
1: Okay.
0: And she probably has marital rights, even if she's not on the mortgage. So you could talk to Churchill Mortgage, and they can tell you, you know, if your spouse has a super low credit score in Idaho, and you have the money and a good score, or no score, in your case it would be a good score, then, you know, can I qualify that way and get a house? I think this lady and these three kids need to physically be off of that site.
1: Yeah, I agree.
0: I think I heard you say that clearly between the lines. And so, based on their emotional well-being and being rid of the guy with medical problems, which that can mean a whole lot of bad stuff I don't even want to get into. I'm gonna ask her to put this house on the market and get it sold. I will tell you that the short sale is a long and arduous process, though. Mortgage companies don't forgive debt easily.
1: Right.
0: They're gonna want appraisals, they're gonna drag this thing out. It's very difficult. And real estate has appreciated in most areas enough that they don't do many short sales anymore, so they're not as adept at it as they used to be. Like back in 2008, everybody got to be experts on short sales. But, it's where the bank agrees to accept a price that yields them less than their payoff, and they eat the difference if you do it without recourse. For God's sakes, there's no point in doing it with recourse. I'd let her be foreclosed on before I did it with recourse. Because then that's the same thing.
2: Is that hard
0: they got
2: for them to agree to?
0: No. No, they pretty much, that's what a short sale usually is.
2: Yeah.
0: But just make sure they don't forget to put that in there. Yeah. You know, like Citibank forgets to do stuff. Yeah. Wow, interesting. All right, Josh is in Canada. Hey, Josh, what's up with you?
3: Hey, Dave, thank you so much for taking my call.
0: Sure, how can we help?
3: So I'm wondering if I should quit working for my family business and work on my side business that I had started to get out of debt. My wife and I are in baby step three, and I was just, it's taken off more than I ever expected it to.
0: How long have you been doing it, and what are you making?
3: So I've been doing my side business for about 3 years. I've started taking it more seriously this year when we decided to just completely knock out the debt. Currently, it's making about $10,000 to $12,000 a month in profit. That's just before taxes, though.
4: and I'm making about $90,000 at my job working for the family business.
0: What is your side business?
4: My side business is automotive and commercial and residential window tinting. So I just go to people's places and tint their windows, basically. But it's great margins, and it's just like I'm already booking 3 weeks out at this point. But
0: and you are a good salesman. Yeah, way to go. I'm proud of you.
4: Yeah.
0: So what are the relational repercussions when you quit the family?
2: I don't know. When you leave the family.
4: I feel like
0: it's the mafia. Yeah.
4: I feel like they're going to basically cut off the relationship with me.
2: Wait,
4: some things tell me no, but
2: are
4: some things tell me yes.
2: You think they'll cut off?
4: Yeah, some things tell me. Yeah. The reason being my brother left the business. He was in it for a bit, left the business, and he had moved away. There was problems on his part, too. He didn't do it, like, the same way. But anyways, he had left the business, and now they just don't talk anymore. Part of that is mutual, but, yeah. It's just kind of he doesn't exist.
2: I would give them a long runway of communication.
0: Yeah, don't make it sudden.
2: Yeah,
0: just go, hey Dad, I'm making $90,000 over here. I'm making $10,000 a month. I think I'm going to go this direction. I need to know how I can do that and help you guys and be a blessing to y'all. If I need to put six more months in here to help you, I will. But I'm probably not going to be here a year from now. So let's talk about how I can do that and be a blessing to you, Dad. That puts this hour of the Ramsey Show in the books. We'll be back with you before you know it. In the meantime, remember, there's ultimately only one way to financial peace, and that's to walk daily with the Prince of Peace, Christ Jesus. 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Normal's broke. 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
7: From ABC News, I'm Dave Packer. 9 employees remain unaccounted for following the rupture of a chemical tank at a paper mill in Washington State. The recovery effort complex. Cowlitz Fire and Rescue Chief Scott Goldstein.
8: The tank remains unstable, creating a dangerous situation for our personnel, which has created our additional planning. Crews are actively assessing the structural integrity of that tank and working on plans to stabilize that tank before additional recovery operations can safely proceed.
7: One death is confirmed. Meanwhile, in California, all evacuation orders related to the Orange County tank rupture have been lifted. In Texas, Attorney General Ken Paxton projected to have defeated incumbent Senator John Cornyn in today's primary runoff. Paxton tonight.
9: We just sent a Texas-sized message to Washington.
7: Yeah! Senator Cornyn conceding.
10: I've said throughout this race that I trust the voters of Texas, and they've made their decision, and I must respect it.
7: Paxton will move on to face Democratic State Representative James Tallarico in November. President Trump's push to reshape congressional districts ahead of the midterms, suffering setbacks in 2 states. In South Carolina, the state Senate rejecting a new map, and in Alabama, it was a 3-judge panel that blocked a map that would be favorable to Republicans. U.S. Southern Command says another U.S. airstrike targeting an alleged drug-smuggling boat in the eastern Pacific has killed 1 on board and left 2 survivors. More details from NASA on the $20 billion plan for a permanent human presence on the moon. NASA Deputy Associate Administrator Dr. Lori Glaze.
11: With Moonbase, Artemis astronauts will stay longer, explore farther, and conduct the kinds of science that

0: Normal is broken, common sense is weird. 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I'm Dave Ramsey. Rachel Cruz, number one best-selling author, co-host of the Smart Money Happy Hour, Ramsey personality, and my daughter is my co-host today. 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Lynn is in Los Angeles. Hi, Lynn. How are you?
1: I'm fine, thank you. How are you guys?
0: Better than we deserve. What's up?
1: Perfect. I'm 77, retired, and about 10 years ago, I took out a reverse mortgage on my home. That was paid for, but of course now I owe that, and it's about $98,000 in racking up interest, of course, every month at astronomical, and I don't use it, and I haven't used it probably in right after I first got it. And
0: by using
1: like
0: it, you haven't been. I'm sorry. By using it, you mean you haven't been receiving the payments?
1: I haven't been taking funds out. No, at
0: okay.
1: all.
0: Okay.
1: One time I think I did.
0: Well, for a while
1: it
0: to get it up
1: like
0: to 90,000. Yeah. Okay. So what is the interest rate on this ridiculous mess?
1: Oh, I think it's about 6%. And I know the interest. When I look at the statement, it's about $500 and some a month. It mm-hmm. seems like now.
0: That'd be about right.
1: So that's like, yeah, that's kind of killing me. But I don't know what to do. I have a traditional IRA with about $230,000 in it.
0: Mm-hmm.
1: And I also have a high-yield savings account with about $80,000 in it.
0: Mm-hmm.
1: I'm very reluctant to use my high-yield savings account to at least pay a portion of it off because I just like having that security of knowing that money is there. And I was wondering if I used my traditional IRA, would the taxes kill me?
0: You'll have taxes on it, but you won't have any penalty. What other nest egg do you have? Is that it? Your total balance?
1: No, I have about another $15,000 in just my regular savings account.
0: What are you living on?
1: I have retirement, Social Security, and a teacher's retirement.
0: Okay, cool. So how much a month do you have coming in?
1: About $4,500.
0: And you live on that?
1: Yes.
0: And you're in Los Angeles?
1: Yes,
0: okay.
1: Believe it or
2: do you,
1: not.
2: Lynn, do you have...
1: I have no debt. I have no debt other than that.
2: And a little reverse mortgage, yeah. What margin do you have per month? Out of the $4,500, how much is left after you have all your living expenses?
1: Oh, gosh, probably... well, my son and daughter-in-law live with me, and they chip in and everything, so I probably have about, you know, $3,000 left at the end of the month when we share expenses.
0: Okay.
1: Yeah.
0: What's the home worth?
1: Probably about $850,000.
0: Okay. So at the tune of basically the $6,000 a year in interest is just being added to it.
1: That's right.
0: So it's just chipping away.
1: So
0: if we did that for 10 years, you'd be 87. If we did it for 20 years, you'd be on 97.
1: Right.
0: Okay, and that would still only be $120,000. Oh, it'd be more than that because the interest is going to be on the interest, but it'd be $150,000 more. And so at that point, you're going to have $350,000 owed on whatever that property is worth 20 years from today.
1: Right.
0: It doesn't bother me. I'm going to let it sit there.
1: You would? Now, yeah. The other thing is, though, what if something happens health-wise and I have to, say, move in with my daughter? Technically, with a reverse mortgage, I have to live in that house. So then I'd have to sell it.
0: Exactly.
1: Would that be the only other option?
0: Exactly. And you probably would do that anyway. If you had a paid-for million-dollar house and you moved in with your daughter, you probably wouldn't keep the paid-for million-dollar house.
1: Okay. So your suggestion would be just
0: I'm going to let it ride. If you told me
1: what it's doing.
0: Yeah, if you told me you had another $300,000 or $400,000 laying around somewhere, I would use 100 of it and pay it off for peace of mind only. But I don't want to take you down by $100,000 from $310,000 worth of money. What do you think?
1: Okay.
2: I guess I'm a little shocked just to say to keep it, but as you go out the math, well, and especially since you're not working, Lynn, and my thing is too, even with the margin though per month, you're still not going to, it's going to take a while to get to.
0: You know what? The other thing is you could do this. You could do what you're talking about. I see where you're going already. You could take like 50,000 of your 80, throw it at it, and then take it, run over to the credit union and get a loan and pay off that loan out of your margin in a couple of years. And you'd be back to debt free in 2 or 3 or 4 years.
1: I could do that. I could also, I thought about doing the 50,000 out of my high yield and then also maybe 50,000 out of my.
0: You could, but that's going to cost you 20% or 15% or something more than the interest at the credit union. And I probably would nibble at it and say $1,000 a month for 50 months and be done that way or 40 months or something like that. Yeah.
1: I gotcha.
0: You could do $1,000 a month.
1: And also, if I paid it down even by $50,000, the interest wouldn't be obviously that much.
2: Well, your payment per month, it would be less. Right.
0: Yeah, it's just going to accrue at whatever the balance is. But if you ran over the credit union and got just a simple little loan and, you know, on a 4-year note or something, you probably would pay
2: because
0: it
2: off. Because the credit union interest rate would be
0: lower.
2: 3-4?
0: Yeah. Well, no, probably 5 right now, but somewhere in there. I mean, just ask them what they would loan $50,000 on a $1 million house. Oh my gosh. Talk about a deal for a credit union, right? And, but
1: are they going to consider
0: I want a ridiculously good interest rate and no closing costs is what I want if I'm you. But that's an idea. You could explore that with them and then you could pay it off and
2: well, because the 80 grand sitting there, Lynn, technically I look at that as your emergency funds, right? And if you did three or six months of that, it would not add up to 80 grand.
0: Yeah, you got some extra there.
2: Yes. So even if you left 30 and threw 50 at it, like what you were saying, I think that gives you plenty of room to be there.
0: All we're doing there is not solving a financial crisis because you don't have one. We're solving an aggravation. You do have that. And we're solving, as Dr. John Deloney says, we're solving for peace. And so I love the idea of you being 80 and zero debt on this house because it's aggravating you so much that you called us.
2: When you're home, there's a safety net there. There's something to be said when you own it outright.
0: Especially in your 80s.
2: Yes, yes. That if you don't get, you know, if you get in trouble or something. And the good thing is too, Lynn, regardless of which way you, you know, you slice it or you do it, is the value of the home now so outweighs everything. So even if you did have a crisis and you did have to sell for something, you know, you still have a good amount of equity.
0: Hundreds and hundreds of thousands. Yeah, you're in good shape. So, yeah, this is a...
2: It's a bad product, though. You see it on cable news.
0: Yeah.
2: Reverse mortgages, walk-in bathtubs. Stay away, people. Yeah. Stay away.
0: If you're buying your financial products where they sell Snuggies and walk-in bathtubs, you have a problem.

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2: Claiming self-defense, the U.S. strikes Iranian missile sites and mining boats, and Iran vows revenge. President Trump gets what he calls routine medical and dental assessments at Walter Reed Hospital. Six pools in Lincoln hope to reopen after shutting down over Memorial Day weekend for chemical and infrastructure issues.
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1: Certainly.
11: I'm third generation in a family business. We farm and ranch. In 2018, my dad got real sick and stepped up to the plate and bought everybody out, and just me and my wife run the place now.
1: Wow. How did you do that?
11: I have with no sleep, frankly.
1: A big mortgage?
11: A lot of hard work. Yeah.
1: How much do you owe on the ranch?
11: Well, I owe nothing as of last November.
1: Wow, you got it all paid off.
11: Yeah,
1: wow.
11: Might be the luckiest person you've talked to, Dave.
0: How much was it for?
11: Just a little over $5.25 million.
1: Wow. Good for you. Way to go, Eddie.
11: Just a few things kind of fell in my lap, and we took advantage. And like I said, just a lot of luck. And I've got a really good partner on my side. My wife is fantastic.
1: Sounds like you worked to create luck. I like it.
11: No, I think it's just luck on my end. But anyways, I got everything paid off, and now we're stepping into a different season here, and I have a neighbor place that connects straight to us, and it's a good place. We've farmed and ranched next to each other for 3 generations, and they don't have anybody in line. And they came to me here last month and asked if I was interested, and I am. I am interested, and the reason I am is I've got 2 little boys. They're pretty young. They're 7 and 4, and I got a nephew, 21, male. All 3 someday I hope will work for me. I don't want to play anybody's life, but that's the goal. And to do that, I would need to grow the place a little bit, and this would be a heck of an opportunity for me.
1: Yeah, sounds good. But, even if you were just building a business to sell it, which you got so much family emotion in this one, you're probably not doing that. But, you know, it sounds like an opportunity to grow the business, period. So what's the place going to cost?
11: Up front's going to cost $4.65.
1: What's up front mean?
11: Well, that's what they want is $4.65. But they've got a residence on it that I'm uninterested in owning. And I've talked to 2 real estate agents, and Matt and 40 acres should bring a little over $1.25 million. And then there's another...

0: quarter section that is detached that I'm uninterested in owning, and that should bring right around 380 to 400 thousand.
1: Mm-hmm. So okay. It'd be about a million.
2: So you came up with 5.25. How fast to pay off your debt?
0: 2018 to now.
2: Okay, so you did that in
1: 8 years.
2: In eight six, years.
0: Eight years. Yes.
2: Okay. All right. And now
1: and little sleep with a lot of luck is what you kept pushing
2: to. Yeah, I understand. Understand. Yeah. So yeah. I don't borrow money for anything, particularly for business, because it doesn't always work out the way this last one worked out for you. I'm proud of you. I'm glad you got out, but I don't want to sign up again for the hell you just got out of. But I do want this piece of property. So how do we do this? So the way Dave does it, I bought an office building many, many years ago for $5 million, and I didn't have two nickels to rub together at the moment, but I was making really good money like you've been doing. You've got more than two nickels. But I leased that building with a five-year option to purchase it for $5 million, and I closed on it at the five-year mark. It took that. I mean, I scratched every nickel out of the corner of the couch, right? To get do that. The good news is by the time I closed on it, it was worth $13 million.

0: do you do on the land, Eddie, specifically? Is it farm? You said ranching. Like, what is it specifically?
1: We run cattle mainly.
0: Yeah. Cattle.
2: So, yeah. Beef prices. Hello. Can we spell volatile? Yeah. And so, if I'm you, I'm going to talk to them. How much cash could you scrape together to pay them for a right to buy it for 5 years? Could you give them $500,000?
1: Yes.
2: Without going in debt?
1: Yes.
2: Okay. How much could you give them now?
1: Cash, probably $1.25 million, but that'd leave me with...
2: I know. I don't want you poor. I'm just asking how much cash you got. Okay. I'm not suggesting that, but my point is, okay, so we need four

0: So that gets your need all the way down to under $3 million.
1: Yes.
0: And you've got a million of that. You don't want to put it all in there today, but that's the number. So we need $2 million. So what am I, how fast am I going to come up with that? Oh, a 3-year or a 5-year option. And I give you $500K to be applied to the purchase price. And I'm going to rent it from you for a maximum of 5 years. And as soon as I can scrape the money together, we're going to close on it. But I don't want to borrow money. And you talk to that old ranch that's 4 generations, and he's going to understand I don't want to borrow money.
1: Understood.
0: They want their money now, but they can understand you saying that. So if you could talk them into giving them $500,000 now and a 3-year or 5-year option, and you scrape together the other two and a half, you line up simultaneous closings on the other two parcels off the, and you close on all of it the same day, your actual cash need is not that high. And you're going to get there.
2: Well, and for them, if you really did that, that's 1.8 that you pay them with the other properties selling.
0: Yeah.
2: And then you throw in, you know, even if you threw in 200,000, it's $2 million that they may get on closing day, right? So yeah, you're getting there.
0: No, they're going to get their whole 4 million on closing day. 4.6. The seller next door.
2: Yeah.
0: We're going to give them 4.6 the day you close on it.
2: But you're closing in 5 years.
0: Sometime between now and 5 years. Yeah.
2: And no, but I'm saying, can he parcel out now and put and sell some of those properties? Go ahead now and let them sell off those.
0: You can't sell off.
2: But can they, though?
0: Oh, let them sell them off. Yeah, they can.
2: Then it takes it down for what you owe them.
0: Yeah, if you guys want some of your money today, that's a good idea.
2: Well, because they want the cash, is what you're saying.
0: Yeah, if they want some of their cash today, they could go ahead and get almost $2 million of it now. You know, whatever the 40, how
2: 1.8, yeah,
0: 40, and then the back track that you don't want, yeah, whatever the total of that is, let them go ahead and do that. And I do want this, but this is what the net's going to be, and yeah, that actually puts half the money in their pocket now if they sell off those tracks.
2: Yep, which is what I just said about 45 seconds ago.
0: That's good.
2: Thank you.
0: I'm catching up with you. Took me a minute. It's what happens when I'm not on the air for a while.
2: I know, Dave. You're great, though.
0: Running slow.
2: No, you're not. The mind is sharp.
0: It's very interesting
2: deal,
0: though.
2: The mind is sharp.
0: Here's the thing.
2: You love a puzzle, though. A real estate puzzle is what you love.
0: And what I love is when you take debt as an option off the table, now you got to figure out a way to do it. And now your creativity kicks in. Now you start to think, okay, I could get the neighbor to sell off, or I could sell it off, or I could sell simultaneous closings, or I could do options. But if I'm just unwilling to borrow money, and I don't have the money, how am I going to figure this out? And so, the way we've grown Ramsey, I mean, we've got 1,000 people working in this building, and $300 million a year in revenue, 100% the way we just talked about, we have, in every case, used the profits from something we were doing here to start a new something we were doing here. Mm-hmm. And the profits from that starts the things for the drives the next thing. And
2: which takes a lot more work and a lot more patience and some frustration, but so much more peace, right? Because at the end of it, there's no risk.
0: And it's sustainable.
2: Yes.
0: No banker is going to come and screw you over. And believe me, it's like their full-time job.

0: Dave Ramsey here. For more than 30 years of talking to folks on the air, I can tell you that most people are broke. Not because they don't make enough money, but because they don't have a plan. Money comes in, money goes out, and they still got nothing to show for it. 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
2: Here's a look at Lincoln's first forecast. Lows around 61 tonight under clear skies. Winds out of the southeast, 5 to 10 miles an hour. Highs level off around 91. Tomorrow, mainly sunny skies. Partly cloudy tomorrow night. Lows dip down to about 63. I'm weatherology meteorologist Ray Miller on KFOR FM 101.5 and 1240 AM. Online at KFORnow.com. Right now, 74.
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8: Claire is with us in Charlotte, North Carolina. Hi, Claire. How are you?
9: Good. How are you all?
8: Better than we deserve. What's up?
9: So my question to you is just, how do I continue to honor my parents biblically if they are dishonorable, especially when it comes to financial matters?
10: They're dishonorable, meaning they're not great with money. What they do with money, you don't agree with?
9: Well, so I'm assisting, but they say all kinds of things to me that are just, to me, I'm not honorable as parents, and I'm trying to still honor them biblically.
8: Okay. Biblically, to honor someone is not to honor everything they do. It's to honor the position of parenthood.
9: Right.
8: We honor our father and our mother so that we may live long in the land, okay, to quote Old Testament, right? And so we want to honor, but if mom's doing cocaine, we don't honor the cocaine.
10: Or if she's being
8: use.
10: Verbally abusive to you,
8: well, I mean,
10: Claire.
8: In other words, if she's misbehaving.
10: Yeah.
9: Yeah.
8: So we don't honor misbehavior, but we do honor the position. So the same would be true where we're called biblically to honor our leaders and pray for our leaders. So, I didn't agree with much of anything Joe Biden did, but I honored the position he held as president, and I prayed for him as a person. But I don't have to agree with any of his policies to do that.
9: Okay.
8: It's the same thing. You honor the position, not the...
10: And
8: that's got to do with your nobility and your dignity, but that does not mean you are enabling or allowing ridiculous, interactions. And so...
9: Okay.

0: just if you, you get above that, go, you know, I honor, you know, you can honor fatherhood and have never met your father.
1: Claire, what is it currently, your relationship dynamic? Because are you taking care of them financially? What's going on?
2: Yeah, so my my mom lives overseas, so I was financially taking care of them, taking care of her, in terms of just like helping out monthly. But it got to a point where I was overextending myself too much, and I fell back into a lot of debt that I thankfully was able to pay off by just hustling for the last couple of months with work and picking up as much overtime as possible. But and I still owe a little bit more because I still have to pay for some things that I shipped overseas to her that have landed. But I talked to her today, and she got frustrated at me because I had to cut off some things financially because it just was not in my means anymore. And she said some very hurtful things to me that I know is not true to my character, but I just – and I it was not right. I yelled at her, and I got upset because of what she was saying to me. And – you know, I prayed about it and I repented, and then I sent her a text, but she blocked me. So I was just like, I don't.
0: Yeah.
2: It's a little frustrating.
1: So it's a, yeah, so what, it's a dysfunctional relationship, and then, you know, you're trying to be generous and kind and helping her, right, from with the financial support monthly. So it's more just about boundaries, Claire, and you having integrity within yourself to say that I still feel good about this action of taking care of, because you may, right? She may be horrible to you, but I don't know what her living situation is, and maybe you think, I still want to be able to make sure that she's good, and that's the route you want to take, then maybe from the relationship perspective is where the boundaries have to be, or vice versa. Maybe you look up and you're like, I can't have a relationship anymore, and I don't feel good financially, maybe because of your numbers or just because of the whole situation,
2: right,
1: with whatever you decide.
0: So, yeah, the thing that happens is when we're helping someone, entitlement can set in. And she felt she felt entitled to your money. And when you said, I'm not able to do that for whatever reason, it was as if you took her money away from her because she already owned it in her mind. That's what entitlement means. Okay. She feels like she already owned your money and like you stole it back from her. And that can be compounded and made even worse by cultural norms. What country is she in?
2: West Africa.
0: Yeah, for sure. Cultural norms are at play in this, right? Because it's much more normal there for generations to take care of each other, even if they go broke doing that, which is dysfunctional, than it would be in America, where we have where we're very compartmentalized from our extended family, and that's a cultural norm here. Not one's not right, one's not wrong. It's just norm. Because, you know, that there has its roots in just sheer survival. This idea that that you take care of your mom, you take care of your kid, you take care of your auntie, you know, you take
1: care
0: of...
1: You could look at all different cultures, right? And families living together, multigenerational, all of it. But, okay, so going forward, Claire, what's your gut? What are you thinking?
2: So moving forward, my thing was to just... I told her, I said, I cannot help for a while because I have to get financially stable, and I can't help you if I cannot help myself first.
1: Right. That's right.
2: To get on a proper footing. And she seems like she understood, but at the end of the day, I really come down to I don't think she understood really because it's hard for her to comprehend that. The more I try to explain my financial situation to her, the more she thinks, oh, well, you make this much money, then you should be able to help me with this much. So I kind of had to stop telling her so much about it, but so I sent her some things overseas that should help her for the next 6 months to a year. Like and that's what put me in debt because I spent a lot of money on things that I knew would be beneficial to her for her to sell and make money over there. So, and I told her the reason why she's upset at me is because I told her I cannot transport the things from the dock to your house because she lives 3 hours away from the port. I said, you have to figure out a way, or I can talk to the shipper to maybe like work something out where you can go get it little by little. And she's just like, oh, you left me in a bind and my husband's not working. And I'm like, okay, well, and she's my stepdad. But I'm like, it's not, I didn't make him not work, so I didn't know how to respond to that, and I just like got so mad because he kept on telling me, you know, oh, you're good for nothing, daughter. Like, you don't help me out, you put me in a bind, you're doing this. I'm like, in my mind, I'm like, wow, okay. So I just started yelling. I'm like, I have feelings too, you know, and it's not fair to me. She's like, it is fair to you. You need to, like, you know, it was just a lot. And yeah. I didn't want to yell at her.
1: Yeah, yeah. Is that a pattern though with your relationship? Did that shock you that she responded like that, or?
2: It did not shock me, honestly. Okay. It was just more of like a quick, instant response just because of all that's been going on. But it did not shock me. Yeah. I was not like upset in a sense, but I was more hurt by what she said.
0: Two areas that you need to clarify in your mind, your boundaries. And you may want to sit down with your pastor or somebody and discuss it. You need to clarify your relational boundaries as to what am I willing to let someone that I love say to me. How am I, you know, mom, I'm not going to have this discussion. If you're going to raise your voice, we'll have to talk another time. If you're going to cuss at me, we're going to have to talk another time. Okay? And just hang up. And when you know, I'll talk to you as long as we can talk reasonably. We can disagree, but we're not going to be disagreeable. And that's one set of boundaries. And the second set of boundaries is what amount of money is reasonable? You putting yourself in debt does not make sense to do this. So that's unreasonable. But if you're going to ship goods over there, you need to think about how you're going to get them to her. You know, the 3-hour gap is a bit of a problem on your end. So how'd you think that was going to work? I don't know why it would work. It shouldn't work. So you probably should have gotten them all the way to her doorstep or not done the whole shipping of goods thing. Mm-hmm. One of the two, because you knew she didn't have the ability to get there. So, you set your financial boundaries and your relational boundaries, and they should be two different. They're not tied together. My financial boundaries aren't tied to my relational boundaries. I can have a quality relationship and give no money. I can give a lot of money and not tolerate misbehavior. They don't have to go together, but for sure those things. But that what this did is it puts you just completely into a tornado, and it hurts. It hurts. And just back up and de-escalate and reset what you are willing to do. And then the next time you approach a conversation, what am I willing to do with the way we talk about things, our relationship? What am I willing to do financially?

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7: Jessica is with us in Los Angeles. Hi, Jessica. How are you?
8: Hi. I'm doing well. How are you?
7: Better than we deserve. What's up?
8: Hi. Well, I wanted to ask you guys a question. A little background. I'm 32 years old, and I am an attorney in L.A. County. I've been working hard to save up for my retirement and, you know, investments and all that. And I've been in a long-term relationship for about 3 years with my partner, who's 41. And marriage is on the horizon. And I just kind of, I had my suspicions, but I recently found out that, or confirmed that he doesn't have any investment accounts or like retirement accounts. And so this really concerned me. And I just want some insight from you guys about, you know, how big of a red flag is this? You know, can he catch up? Am I being superficial for even being concerned about this at all? So just really wanted your insight.
9: Wow.
10: Do you know why, Jessica, that he has no retirement?
8: I asked, and kind of the common responses might be like, you know, well, I was just planning to work my whole life, which it's like you don't have that choice, right? You could get injured, have a disability. Other things were like, you know, I haven't had benefits in the past, maybe working for smaller employers. He's a sole proprietor now, so it's just kind of a mix of.
7: What does he make?
8: I don't know exactly.
7: That's 3 years. You need to know.
8: I know. I think approximately probably gross 100 to 150. That's kind of my guess. He told me once.
7: Gross is not net. I mean, what's his taxable income? Is he making 30 grand and trying to live in L.A.?
8: I know I should know that, but I don't, because, you know, he recently went out on his own. And so when you kind of start your own business, year one is, you know, zero pretty much.
10: Does he have a lot of debt, Jessica?
8: No.
7: If the reason that you want to know is because you're greedy and all about money, then yes, you would be superficial. But if the reason you want to know and the reason you want a plan in place is because the way we handle money is indicative of our emotional, psychological, spiritual maturity, and our character is reflected in how we handle money, then yes, this is of great concern.
8: Yeah. And the reason why I felt, and this might come from a selfish place, but I couldn't help but feel like all this time that I've, you know, the money that I've responsibly saved in multiple accounts and whatever, I couldn't help but feel like it would be a subsidy for someone else. And I know the whole, you know, once you're married, you're one. I totally understand that. But you can't help but feel like maybe your retirement quality of life would go down because.
10: Yes, but I think you would feel different, Jessica, if we painted a little bit of a dramatic picture. But if his parents were sick and he was their caretaker and, like, did all this and didn't have the margin to save for retirement, but he was telling you at 45, this is his plan. You know what I mean? Like, if there was, like, an effort for the reason why. and a good reason, I don't think you would feel like that. I think you'd be like, God, you are a good man, and you're going to be a really great husband, and I'm excited to partner with you. It wouldn't feel like a subsidy if what he was doing was
7: if you're subsidizing, I really don't want to plan, and I kind of just want to work for myself, even though I make half of what I would make working for somebody else. And, right. You know, all of this screams lack of ambition, lack of, you know, and
10: well, lack of planning and forethought. And when you go into a relationship with someone, right, a long-term, lifelong, and they don't have the ability to think far out in the future and monetarily of just taking care of
7: it's not a deal killer.
10: The family.
7: It's not a deal killer, but it is not superficial for you to be concerned either because what it's indicative of. And so what's the source that's driving his lack of doing it? Because and we could go on the other side and go, are you obsessed with money? And all you do is think about retirement. And I don't want to live with somebody like that, you know, and no, we don't want to go that way either. Right. But this idea that we're solving for peace again, to quote Dr. John Delonia, which we do over and over, I'm afraid, but, I'm solving for peace. Why am I saving for retirement? So I can eat. That's solving for peace.
10: Yeah, and if I don't have a partner that's going to be
7: and that's
10: not even equal dollar amount, but equal effort, you know what I mean, in that, that's
7: equal,
10: hard.
7: Equal concern.
10: And it's not a, you know, a woman versus man thing. I think the opposite would be the same. If a guy called and said, yeah, she has nothing, she hasn't really thought about it, I'd be like, golly, what is she doing? Like, you know what I mean?
7: I want to be a kept woman.
10: Yes.
7: That's an old phrase. Some of y'all have to look that one up.
10: I will have a break.
7: There you go.
10: Kelly doesn't know either.
7: Well, again, it's someone who doesn't do anything and is being taken care of.
10: Yeah.
7: Kept.
10: Yes.
7: You know, that's the definition. That's an old.
10: And that's not a stay-at-home mom. I know. I hear
7: didn't
10: the
7: say
10: comments.
7: Not earning income. I didn't say that. I said doesn't do anything.
10: Yes, that's it. Yeah, I just want to say that out loud. Yes.
7: Your mother's a full-time mom for 40 years. She's anything but kept.
10: Yes, that's right.
7: I'll just tell you that. Don't even put that word near her. 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And Rachel, I think the later people get married, and they're getting married later and later and later, the more this type of discussion comes up.
10: 100%. Yeah.
7: Two broke 21-year-olds don't have this issue.
10: Mm-hmm.
7: You know, they're like, game on, here we go, whatever it is, let's go, you know, and saddle up, right?
10: Yeah, and it's worthy of the discussion. Because if you've built a life and you've worked hard on something and you have had a set of principles financially through your 20s, even your early, you know, your 30s, whatever that is timeline-wise for you, and then you choose to get married to someone, you have built a substantial life over, you know, 1 to 2 decades of working. And I do think it would be easier to merge and mold those two lives when your values are the same. But when you're coming at it so separately and your results have been so different over the same amount of working time, or hers are even, I mean, he's 10 years older than her, you know, and he has nothing and she's 10 years, you know, the last caller. You know what I mean? Like that's the hard part. That's the tension point. Because it reveals who you are and what kind of partner you're going
7: to
10: be.
7: Yeah. Ratio wise of income to savings, there should be some kind of something going on.
10: Yes.
7: So
10: not dollar amount.
7: It's not about the money amount.
10: That's right.
7: It's not about, I'm going to measure your value based on your bank account. That's not it at all.
10: Right.
7: But we are saying what created that. What character qualities, and are those character qualities attractive, or are they going to cause you to become bitter out of lack of respect?
10: Yes, resentment of what they're doing.
7: If you lose respect, right after that comes resentment.
10: Yep.
7: And so you go, okay, I really like him. He's, you know, he's a lot of fun and all that, but I don't respect him.
10: Mm-hmm.
7: That doesn't play long.
10: That's right. Yeah.
7: But if it's something as simple as I've got to address this because I'm afraid it could go to that. That's okay. And you go, before we go forward with marriage, we got to be on the same page with this. And I want to be able to respect your effort.
10: Yes.
7: Respect your forethought, your maturity. And if we can't do that, that's going to be a deal killer. Mm-hmm. Not the fact that there's no money.
10: That's right. Absolutely. Yeah. No, I totally agree.
7: That's a deal breaker. And that's really tough when you've been in something for 3 years and you're 31 or 32 and you're an attorney.
10: Yes. And also knowing people's values can change. We get the question a lot, should I marry someone with debt? And we're like,
7: yes,
10: you can marry someone with debt. But what is their value around that subject?
7: Should you marry someone that wants to stay in debt forever? Yes. No.
10: If you want to be out.
7: If you want to be out. Yeah, you're going to be pissed off your whole life.
10: That's going to be hard. So people can change their values, right, with what the decisions you make. And that's the beautiful thing. There's redemption in it, right? It's not like who you were at 21 has to be who you are forever.
7: Thank God.
10: Yep. But it's a more weightier discussion with people getting married later. You're exactly right, because you have built
7: it's coming up more.
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3: From ABC News, I'm Dave Packer. In Washington State, officials Tuesday evening confirming one fatality and 8 employees and 1 firefighter injured, with 9 additional employees unaccounted for following the rupture of a chemical tank at a pulp and paper mill in Longview. Washington Governor Bob Ferguson.
4: On behalf of the people of the state of Washington, I want all those individuals to know that we stand with you. We'll be here to do everything we can to help with the situation, and we'll be here as long as it takes.
3: Officials say the tank needs to be stabilized before recovery operations can proceed, and they'll resume Wednesday morning. In Texas's Republican Senate primary runoff, Attorney General Ken Paxton, endorsed by President Trump, defeating incumbent Senator John Cornyn, telling supporters Tuesday night,
5: President Trump is the leader of our party, and his endorsement in this is the most powerful force in politics.
3: In fact, every one of Trump's endorsed candidates is now projected to win their respective race. The CDC now asking for volunteers.
6: The CDC sending an urgent request to its staff members for help screening Americans returning to the U.S. from Central Africa for any potential signs of Ebola. The internal email obtained by ABC News and sent by acting CDC Director Dr. Jay Bhattacharya asking for volunteers to bolster efforts at airports to check passengers for symptoms like fever.
3: ABC's Faith Abube talks to end the war in Iran after negotiators arrived in Qatar. But then, the bombing.
7: Over the weekend, President Trump praising the negotiations, saying the two sides were getting a lot closer to a deal. But then just hours after negotiators arrived in Qatar, the U.S. launching strikes on southern Iran. U.S. officials calling it self-defense, saying they detected alarming activity over the past 24 hours. Iranian boats trying to lay mines near the Strait of Hormuz. Iran Supreme Leader vowing retaliation, saying the region will no longer be a shield for American bases.
3: That's ABC's Rachel Scott. 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
12: These statements have not been evaluated by the FDA. This product is not intended to diagnose, treat, cure, or prevent any disease.
3: Her attorney says a woman fired by an Indiana university over a Facebook post criticizing conservative activist Charlie Kirk after he was killed will receive $225,000 to settle a lawsuit. A Delta Airlines pilot declaring a medical emergency mid-flight after his co-pilot lost consciousness.
13: The Delta pilot declared a mid-air medical emergency when his co-pilot passed out during landing. It happened Saturday as Delta Connection Endeavor Air flight from Madison, Wisconsin was landing in Detroit. The airline says the first officer briefly lost consciousness.
14: Thankfully, the flight did land safely. That pilot regained consciousness and was taken to the hospital.
3: ABC's Gio Benitez. Mixing Pokemon with paleontology?
15: The exhibit's a hit with 10-year-old Ellie Naor and her family.
16: This Pokemon thing has been so cool. It's like big Pokemon fossils.
15: The Pokemon Fossil Museum is an interactive exhibit that allows visitors to compare their favorite characters to real-life fossils that inspired them. Aha moments for Anthony Nowakowski and friends.
17: Like, oh, I didn't know that they based it off of a real Pokemon or a real animal or creature.
15: He says he saw ticket sales were 20,000 and counting.
3: ABC's Chuck Severton. Scientists say rising temperatures are increasingly threatening an already vulnerable species, Australia's koalas. An analysis of nearly 12,000 koala rescue records indicates a risk of admission into care or death increased when the average temperatures reached 80 degrees. Dave Packer, ABC News.
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0: Well, welcome back to the Ramsey Show in the Fairwind Credit Union Studios. Randy is with us in Green Bay, Wisconsin. Hi, Randy. How are you?
1: Hi, Dave. I'm great. How are you?
0: Better than I deserve. What's up?
1: So, I'm going to try to keep this as quick as possible. My husband and I have a varying income and recently sold one rental property, but now we're questioning whether that was the right move. We still own a duplex that cash flows, and we're also going through probate with an inherited home. We could potentially sell both properties, pay off around $225,000 in debt, and fly through almost all of the baby steps

0: large retirement savings, or should we keep them for long-term wealth building and cash flow?
1: Okay, so you own currently two properties that are rented. Did I understand that right?
0: We have a duplex, and both sides are rented. We just
1: but the other home, the other one. Home, you said COVID. What'd you say?
0: It'll be an inherited home, and it's not rented or anything right now. We're just starting probate.
1: Oh, so someone passed
0: away.
1: We're
0: wondering, should we rent? Yeah.
1: Okay. Who passed away?
0: My husband's mom in March.
1: I'm sorry. Okay. And so you're going to inherit her home, and you're going to do what with it?
0: Well, we don't know if we should rent it. There currently is about $40,000 in debt on the estate. So the home is worth around $150,000, but we would have to pay the, $40,000
2: to keep it.
1: Yeah. Was that a childhood? Was that his childhood home?
0: No.
1: Okay. All right. And the duplex, does it have debt on it?
0: It does.
1: How much?
0: It's a little confusing because we have two properties tied up in one mortgage, and we did just sell an older home that my husband lived in. We sold that, and it didn't knock our mortgage down. All in all, for our house on 40 acres and that duplex, we only owe around $180,000.
1: The duplex is on the same piece of property as your home?
0: No, it's in the same town, though. It's very close.
2: It's just in the same note?
1: Do they have one mortgage on the two of them?
0: Yep.
1: I'm sorry?
0: Yes, they do.
1: Okay, all right. So 180 blanket mortgage across two pieces of property. One of them is your home, and one of them is the duplex. And then the inherited home has $40,000. And the $200,000+ in debt is what?
0: Is both our current properties, my car, and some consumer debt.
2: Mm.
1: Okay, so it's the 180 plus the 40 is 220? Plus a car?
0: Right. Nope, it's around altogether 225.
1: Okay.
0: For all debt.
1: How much is the car?
0: The car is, it's around 28,000, and I'm about 5 to 10 underwater, depending. I've had it for sale since summer of last year.
1: No, you don't, or it would have sold.
0: My bank told me not to sell it I have it listed for $22,000, and the bank told me it's worth $24,000, and I'd be silly to sell it.
1: Yeah, bankers don't get to advise me on finance. They're just where I keep money. Last thing you want to ask is a banker about debt. That's like asking a dog if it's hungry. And so, what is your household income?
0: It varies. So my husband works full time. He doesn't make much. He makes around $20 an hour. I stay at home with my baby, but I do work on weekends. I bartend, so it's all over the board.
1: How are you paying all these bills?
0: Our rental income is a big one. It does pay the mortgage and all of our escrow.
1: Mm-hmm.
0: That's why we're like, we don't know if we should sell because it cash flows so well.
2: How much you guys, on average, would you say, Randy, bring home a month, though? Everything in total.
0: I'd say around $4,500.
2: Okay.
1: Yeah, okay. Okay. I would sell mother's house, and I would pay off your car, and I would pay off your consumer debt, and I would get on a detailed written budget to where you're running this like a business, not just like a wish. You've kind of just been throwing stuff around and hoping it worked.
2: Mm-hmm.
1: And you got to really have to get very, very practical and very detailed and live on your income. And the two of you are going to work on your careers. Y'all suck at earning money. And so you need to really get some income coming into this house. And then you can work to pay down the 180. But no, I wouldn't sell the duplex today. I would sell mom's house and clear the stupid car. And don't go buying $28,000 cars when you make $20 an hour.
2: Yeah. And hopefully they could clear, almost 100 after, if she owes 40, it's 150.
1: Yeah, and then, you got to pay off the $28,000 car and the consumer debt. I didn't get all the way to the bottom of that.
2: Yep.
1: So another 10 or 15 probably there, because the numbers don't add. But so you need to get very detailed on your monthly income and

0: what it goes to, and begin to whittle down the 180 that you do keep at the end of the story. But everything else, I would sell mom's house, and I would pay off your car, and then get on a detailed budget, pay off all the consumer debt, cut up the credit cards.
1: And I don't think she didn't give us her primary home total of what they owe and the duplex. Altogether, it was
0: 180.
1: But altogether,
0: it was 180. It was a blanket mortgage, one mortgage on the two of them.
1: On both of them.
0: Yeah, so they've got that deal down at the credit union. Yeah, the banker helped them with it. Yeah. So, yeah, blanket mortgages set you up for problems when you get ready to divest properties, when you get ready to sell a property, because most of them don't have properly done release clauses, meaning that you could sell the duplex for 180 and they take the whole 180 against the debt and you get nothing because there's no partial release clauses on blanket mortgages. Mm. So that sets you up for a problem, and that's typical.
1: Is that one reason why you wouldn't sell the duplex, because of that? Because it's tied into the same mortgage?
0: No, I think she's making money on it right now, and they're dependent on it right now. Mm-hmm. But if we got rid of the car payment, now the cash starts to flow, and we get on a tight budget, now the cash starts to flow, and we can start to whittle it down. You might be able to keep the duplex in time, but I'm hoping it can. And I can't tell where this is out, where this, you know, we didn't get into every single dollar there, but yeah. So,
1: but income is key there, Randy. If you guys and after you sit down and run your numbers, I think it will give you some peace of having actual plan, because everything is just feels so muddled together, and you're like, I don't even know like what to do here and there. And once you've laid out a plan, then you guys are able to say, okay, I need to work X amount more per week. He needs to work X amount more per week for us to clear everything in 4 years, 3 years, you know, whatever the time frame looks like for you guys. And to actually have a plan, and then you can shape your life around it. And that actually will probably give you the motivation then to actually play all this out. Because when everything is just in your head and it just feels like there's no succinct order, it feels like more like chaos.

0: I've been doing this show for over 30 years, and some of the saddest calls I have taken are from situations that are completely preventable.
1: Yeah, and what's so hard is I feel like one of those, especially the ones that I'm like, oh, it's terrible, are people that call in and their spouse has passed away suddenly and they don't have life insurance. When you have to think through, how am I going to pay my bills?
0: How am I
1: going to
0: eat next week?
1: Yeah, the middle of all that grief, like, it's just, it is, it's terrible. And so life insurance is the one thing, especially as a mom with three little kids, that I'm like so big on for people to get because it's inexpensive. 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
0: And it doesn't cost much because Xander shops among a gazillion different companies. 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It costs a stinking pizza. 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
1: What's up, guys? It's Rachel Cruz. 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
2: 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President Trump gets what he calls routine medical and dental assessments at Walter Reed Hospital. Six pools in Lincoln hope to reopen after shutting down over Memorial Day weekend for chemical and infrastructure issues.
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0: 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Nate is in Cleveland. Hi, Nate. How are you?
9: I'm doing well, and you?
0: Better than I deserve. What's up?
9: Well, my question today is, so me and my wife, we're about $65,000 in debt. I recently left my full-time job and started my own business because I was making significantly more. My question is, I want to get the heck out of debt. And my question is, how much should I be taking home from the business, but also leaving enough in the business to grow it?
0: Okay, so what is the business profiting? You said you're doing a lot better. That's awesome. What's your profit?
9: Yes. So my profit, I am consistently bringing in $2,500 to $2,800 a week.
0: Profit or gross?
9: Profit, what I'm bringing in, what I'm bringing home. My gross has been close to $5,500 to $6,500.
0: Okay. What are you doing? What kind of business?
9: I have a mobile mechanic business.
0: Oh, good for you. That's awesome.
9: Thank you.
0: Okay. And so it costs you about $2,000 to $3,000 a month to operate, and you're did you say a week or a month? You said a week.
9: A week. Yeah. The past 3 weeks I've brought in consistently $2,500 into my household.
0: After expenses. Okay.
9: Yes.
0: Okay. So you're making like $10,000 a month.
9: Close to, yeah.
0: Yeah. If you keep this pattern going anyway. All right. And good for you. Man, you're hustling.
1: Yeah, well done.
0: That's awesome.
9: Thank you.
0: And so,
9: thank you.
0: Yeah. So what do you need to put back into the business to grow it? You seem to have it operating very well already.
9: Well, part of this is I've been operating part-time about 16 hours a week since January, and the last 3 weeks I went full-time.
0: But that doesn't,
9: that
0: doesn't mean you need to put money back into it. You're making more money.
9: Right. So I have about $50,000 in tooling that I

0: I still have to get. And I'm also getting to the point where potentially in the next 2 to 3 months, I could look into adding another person.
1: Okay. I'm not adding anybody right now. This is a whole 3 weeks old.
0: Right.
1: No, we don't need to. Let's just put off talking about adding somebody. And by tooling, you mean purchasing tools to do the job?
0: Yeah. So you already have
1: enough tools to make $10,000 a month if you never bought another tool. Right?
0: I guess that's correct. Yeah.
2: Nate's excited. He's excited about his business.
1: I want you to be excited. I'm excited too. But let me tell you what happens with guys like you and guys like me, okay? If I go in Home Depot, I discover things I need.
0: Right.
1: That I don't even know what they do, but I need one of them. And so what happens in your world is you can tool yourself all the way through your profit.
0: Right.
1: And the Matco guy is making all your money then. Yeah.
0: Been down that road and getting out of that road.
1: Exactly. So, or whoever's pitching you the tool. So you need to be very careful. Tools are not fun. Tools are overhead.
0: Correct.
1: Overhead is evil in business. And so you don't buy a stinking wrench unless that wrench is going to make you more than it costs you within the next 2 or 3 weeks.
0: Well, the reason why I'm talking about tooling is specifically, like, there are jobs that I'm currently not able to do.
1: So what?
0: And I make... Okay.
1: You're making $10,000 a month after 3 whole weeks in business. I mean, you can get... It's okay to add some of those jobs, but I don't know when you're going to do them.
0: Right.
2: He's saying they pay more, right? So one job could be $2,000, and then if you had this tool, I don't know, what, double? I don't know, or whatever it is for you.
1: Yeah, only if you by yourself can make more money because you bought the tool, not because you can get jobs.
2: Yeah.
1: The tool has to make you more money. Because we get caught up in this thing of, I'm turning down work. No, you're not. You're busy already 15 hours a day. Right? Unless you can make double the hourly rate because of the tool. The tool has zero value to you right now. Because logistically, you booked up.
0: Gotcha.
1: So I'm doing accounting now is what I'm doing. I'm not working on cars. I'm doing accounting with you. So if you're averaging $10,000 a month with the hours you have, unless you can average an extra $5,000, don't spend $2,000 on the tool.
0: Gotcha.
1: Because it didn't cause your income to go up. It just meant you could go do a different kind of a job than you're doing right now. Whoop-de-doop-de. Now, when we get ready to hire somebody 6 months from now, and you've actually got some downtime that you need to fill up, some available hours in the day, and the tool adds those jobs, now that tool's going to ROI quickly, and you're going to buy that one.
0: Gotcha.
1: But your goal is not to end up with a trailer full of tools. Your goal's end up with a pile of money.
0: Yeah.
1: That's what the tools are for. And that I get that, like, I'm sitting in a studio right now. It's a different world, but it's the same kind of principle, okay? When it comes to computers and electronics and cameras, my friends in the engineering department that work for me in Ramsey have no end to their appetite. They will buy $2 million worth of crap that this crap sitting here would already do. And I have to go, no, we're not doing that.
2: But then also,
1: you're going to look prettier. I'm like, not that much prettier. And probably not. It's just probably going to show off my ugly a little better. But that's all. But, I mean, this is the world you can get into where the
2: you're not careful.
1: Increase in equipment, minimal functional.
2: Yeah. Okay, so where's the balance of putting money back into the business?
1: Only put money back.
2: Versus paying off the $65,000 that he has in his consumer, like in his household debt.
1: I don't think he's going to have trouble with this because I think he needs to take most of it home right now.
2: And pay it off.
1: The reason is that putting money into the business right now is not going to cause his income to go up because he's already fully booked.
2: Mm-hmm.
1: Now, if you're not fully booked and you can buy a tool that causes you to be fully booked, then you put that money back in. But that's not $50,000 worth of tooling.
2: No.
1: That's which was his original quote, and I'm all the way down to about $2,000 now. And so, but $2,000 at a time, then when you add somebody and you've got available logistic hours, now we can grow the scope of the business, the size of the business with the tooling. So now we're going to tool up a little bit with cash, but you still got plenty of money, making more money than you've ever made in your whole life. Mm-hmm. It's awesome because you ain't afraid of work and you're out there doing it, man. You know how to do it. This is, I got a feeling you're going to, this business, when we talk to you in 3 years, is going to be, you know, six trucks running.
2: And if you're not careful, because also, I would say him, I would say you. Certain personalities, you do get excited, and then you get up over your skis, and yep, you're like, yep. That, and that's where, well, I could borrow on this truck, I could do that. You know what I mean? And you start right, but you it can start to expand so quickly, and so.
1: But let's pretend
2: there's a level of stability that's good.
1: Let's pretend he was making $5,000 before he quit his job. Now he's making $10,000, and he got $65,000 in debt. He's debt free in a year.
2: Mm-hmm.
1: Easy.
2: Yep.
1: Easy. And so, you know, just figure out your math that way. And then what we have done at Ramsey, I've organically grown this from a card table in my living room where we're sitting now. And organically mean I took profit from the company and I bought tools. I hired people. I used some of the, I didn't take the money home. I put it back in here. 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
2: Here's a look at Lincoln's first forecast. Lows around 61 tonight under clear skies. Winds out of the southeast, 5 to 10 miles an hour. Highs level off around 91. Tomorrow, mainly sunny skies. Partly cloudy tomorrow night. Lows dip down to about 63. I'm weatherology meteorologist Ray Miller on KFOR-FM 101.5 and 1240 AM. Online at KFORnow.com. Currently, it's 72 degrees.
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10: Mary is in Charleston. Hi, Mary, how are you?
11: Good, Dave. How are you?
10: Better than I deserve. What's up?
11: Yeah, I have mine's probably pretty simple there. I have a question as far as our mortgage and paying it off. So we owe $110,000 on our house. It's worth about $400,000, and we pay $5,800 a month right now. Our mortgage is only almost $1,500, but we've been paying extra. Mm-hmm. And in doing that, our payoff, if we pay it off in, we have 23 months and we'll have it paid off. But if we chose to pay it off in 12 months at $5,800, then we would have to take some money out of our high yield savings to finish paying it off. And we have about $70,000 in high yield savings right now. And I've proposed that we take out after 12 months, continue paying the $5,800 for 12 months, and then take out $55,000 out of our savings is what we would have. I believe that we would have to pull out and leave about $15,000 in there at that time and pay the house off. So I just want to
10: confirm with you that seems like
11: a wise thing to do.
10: Yeah, so the difference is 12 months with your plan, or the original plan is 23 months.
11: Right, right.
10: So the argument is 11 months difference.
11: Mm-hmm.
10: And how old are you guys?
11: I'm 56 and my husband's 60.
10: Mm-hmm. And how long have you been married?
11: For 11 years.
10: Okay. And how much do you guys have in your nest egg, your retirement nest egg?
11: In retirement, we almost have almost close to $200,000 in 403B. We've quit putting so much into it while we've decided to pay this $5,800 a month rather than the $1,500, mm-hmm. the almost $1,500 we cut back and only.
10: Yeah, and your household income is what?
11: $160,000.
10: Okay, all right. So let's just back up and say both plans are in the smart column.
11: Okay.
10: There's no "you're so stupid I can't breathe" check mark on this one. Okay. I mean, both of these are very wise. This is an argument between,

0: minutiae, okay? Mm-hmm. And so neither one, you said he wants to do it the other way. You want to pay it off early, but he's worried about having not as much emergency fund. Is that, am I reading the between the lines?
1: Yeah, and I told him I watched your show Wednesday, and I said, I think he said, get uncomfortable for a while, and that's when I came up with the plan of, I even suggested we leave 1,000 in there, and he's like, no, I'm not that uncomfortable.
0: No, that's not our plan. Our plan is okay. Baby steps 4 through 6, 4 through 7, you leave your fully funded emergency fund in place, and I think 15,000 is a little tight. I'll kind of come down on his side there. So maybe between the two of you is the answer, because I also think 70 is a little high.
1: Okay.
2: You know? How much are your expenses every month, Mary?
1: You know, not much, really. We were bringing home about $8,200 a month. And like I say, we're able to pay $6,000. Mm-hmm. On our and live within means and not take out a high yield savings or anything like that. So our expenses aren't.
2: Yeah.
1: We're out of debt.
2: So if
1: we
2: went in the middle and just said if we lost all income, right, and we had 4 months,
1: right.
2: 4 months worth, right, that's $32,000. So maybe you do throw, know what I mean, some at it.
0: Yeah.
2: But you guys are reasonable in the 3 to 6 month emergency fund, right?
0: Yeah.
2: 4 to 5 months.
0: Yeah, you're in good shape. The 70 is high. The 15 is probably a little low. And so here's a fun game if you want to play it. Do the 5,800 for 12 months and then keep doing it every month until you look up and the balance in the high yield, you can pull enough out of the high yield. Wait a minute. I don't like that game all of a sudden because the high yield's not paying you what your mortgage is. What's your mortgage interest rate?
1: It's high. It's 6.875.
0: Yeah. And your high yield's not but 3, right?
1: Yeah, it's just over 3.
0: Yeah, so I want to go ahead and pull some of the high yield now. Why don't we see 15? He says none, and you said 50.
2: I'd go 35.
0: Yeah, split the difference.
2: Yeah.
0: Split
2: because
0: the difference.
2: That leaves you guys again with a 4 to 5 month emergency fund.
0: Yeah.
2: And with what you're going to save in the mortgage once it is paid off, you're going to have it bumped back up in 6 months, you know?
0: And then you can also play my game. Okay, so you put 35 on it today, you pay 5,800 on it, and if you look up and he's okay with 1 month pulling another 10,000 out and knocking it off, and that's the last 10,000. You could every month look at it and go, "How? If we paid off this month, that would leave us this amount.
2: Oh, yeah,
0: we paid off this month, that would leave us this amount." And both of you sit down and look at it and be laughing and giggling while you're doing it, not wagging your finger. Okay? It's like, this is fun. Okay? Are we going to pay it off this month?
2: Keep
0: are we going to pay it off next month?
2: Keep the levity.
0: Yeah. Are we going to pay it off this month or next month or the next month? And then, he's going to look up one of those times and surprise you. And go
2: just
0: a little further,
2: go
0: on down to $20,000 balance or $25,000 balance.
2: Now, Mary, I would want you guys investing in retirement, though. I mean, if you are following the baby steps, you guys need to be investing 15%. Are you? Because you said you pulled back some.
0: And I'm putting none
1: we
0: in.
1: We pulled back. We were doing
2: completely.
1: 15%.
2: You pulled back completely.
0: Yeah.
2: Yeah,
1: we're still investing 4%. We were at 15.
2: And you need to go back to 15. Go back to 15.
1: Even.
0: Yeah.
1: Okay,
0: yeah.
1: I was advised to cut back while we're paying the house off because our mortgage is so high. Our interest rate on the mortgage is so high.
0: Yeah, but the interest, the rate of return on mutual funds in a good retirement account is higher than your mortgage.
1: Okay.
0: So whoever advised you that,
2: and
0: it's not following
2: and
0: our
2: your
0: plan.
2: Age right now. I mean, you know what I mean. I think it would be a little bit of a moot point, though, if it but if you're in your early 30s doing this, but they're in their. I mean, he's going to turn 60, so I'm like, You want some in that
0: want more
2: account.
0: Than 200.
2: Yeah. To be able to retire.
0: Yeah. Because
2: that is the balance about the paid off home, like where we are all about, getting to that point, which is our baby step 6. But it does no good if you have a paid off house and you have no money.
0: Exactly.
2: To
0: not enough
2: eat.
0: Money. Yeah.
2: So you do want money in
0: so
2: retirement.
0: What we teach Mary to follow our plan exactly would be to start putting 15% of your household income, that's another 10% more than you're doing now, into retirement.
2: Lower the emergency fund.
0: And lower the emergency fund down to, 3 to 6 months, which would be $25,000. Okay? And so I'm going to put $45,000 onto the house. I'm going to start putting 15% of my income away for retirement, and then I'm going to figure out how much I can put towards the house while putting 15% into retirement.
2: Yep.
0: Won't be 5,800 anymore.
2: Yep, it'll
0: it's gonna
2: go
0: be more
2: some.
0: Like it's going to be more like whatever 5,200 or whatever, and you're still going to be out in 23 months.
2: That's right.
0: And you will have been all along putting money into retirement, and all along had a sufficient 3 to 6 months of expenses retirement plan, and all along all your extra money then is going towards the house. And so that's what we teach. The baby steps 4, 5, and 6 are simultaneous. 4 is 15% of your income into retirement. 5 is kids' college, not relevant in this discussion. And 6 is everything extra goes towards the house. And the and no more should be in savings, not non-retirement savings like high yield, than 3 to 6 months. And we're going to call that $25,000 right now,
2: yeah,
0: and call it a day.
2: So
0: that's what we actually teach. If you're going to work our plan exactly, that's what we would do. And the truth is you'll end up with more money working that than either of the plans we discussed for the last 8 minutes, but it was fun discussing.
2: And either way, Mary, you're going to look up in 2 years, and your life's going to be great. You're going to be doing good.
0: None of these options are in the stupid column.
2: Yeah.
0: None of them.
2: And well done, Mary.
0: Yeah.
2: I mean, to get this point, that's a lot of hard work. So you and your husband both.
0: It's
2: amazing.
0: A good, healthy discussion between someone who's debt-averse and someone who wants a pile of savings, husband and wife. Love this discussion and the fact that they're having the discussion. And it's a healthy argument. I like it.

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0: What's up in your world?
12: Hey, guys. Thanks for taking my call. I'm a big fan of y'all.
0: Well, thank you. How can we help?
12: So I wanted to ask the basic question of, did my fiance and I make a poor decision on the house we just bought? And I was hopeful to kind of briefly go over my plan going forward and see if it aligns with y'all's advice, slash what you might suggest I do differently.
0: Okay. What'd you do on the house? Tell me about it.
12: So the house was a $670,000 house, and we did 10% down. And so our monthly payment is $4,700.
0: Mm-hmm. And you, what do you make?
12: So I have a salary of $120,000 per year, and my fiance has a salary of $70,000 per year. The big variable in that is that I work in sales and I get a bonus every quarter that can vary. Typically, it can, three of the quarters will vary between $10,000 and $40,000, and then one quarter will vary between $30,000 all the way up to maybe $100,000.
0: Mm-hmm. Okay. Well, what we recommend for married people is that your payment should not be more than 1/4 of your take-home pay, and you should be well under that with the numbers you gave me.
12: So that's what I was. So with the outside of the bonuses, if you remove the bonuses, our take-home pay is roughly $11,540 per month.
0: And yeah, so but we don't. We're not removing the bonuses because they're there.
12: Even on the small end, maybe around $60,000 per year at the small end. Yeah. That would still fall.
0: It still puts you at a fourth of your take home pay.
12: I guess our main question was, you know, did we overindulge, because it did drain pretty much all of our savings to get to it. Now I did invest, and the way I did it was before listening to y'all's show and learning your take on it. I invested in real estate before I was paid off fully on. So we do have some debt that I wanted to go over as well. And, long story short, I invested in real estate prior to paying off all of our debt, and not only, and including only having 10% down on our primary residence worried me a little bit. And I know that that's not.
0: It's not best. And no, I would not be investing in real estate before you bought a house. And no, I would not be buying a house if you didn't, if you weren't debt free. But you already did. So now let's get out of debt. Why don't you sell the rental and pay off the debts?
12: That was going to be one of my questions. We've only owned it for about a year and a few months. My thought was selling the rental before it appreciating to its full value.
0: It's not going to appreciate to its full value. At what date? When does it stop appreciating?
12: Yeah, no, I understand that.
0: There's no end to that question.
10: But you just feel like the quick turn after you pay commissions and everything.
0: All you're doing is admitting your mistake, and that's the problem.
10: Yeah,
0: but hey, when do you guys get? Go ahead.
10: But if you sold the property, Chris, I mean, if he only had it for a year, it probably doesn't have much equity in it.
0: Which means it sucks.
10: Like because it should have some equity.
0: No, it's draining him. He's not making any money on it.
10: Right.
0: Unless you got a bunch of equity, you're not making money.
10: Yeah,
0: on
10: but
0: it.
10: When if he sells it for the same price, basically he bought it for a year ago because it hasn't really appreciated much, and he pays commission. I mean, all fees, all of it. He's going to be.
0: Can you get out even, Chris?
10: Yeah, that's my question.
12: We probably could get out even, yes. We
0: good.
12: Have 20%
10: after
12: equity
10: everything.
12: In it.
10: Okay.
12: We have 20% equity in it, but we do have very stable monthly income on it. We're not flowing it.
0: No, you don't.
12: Even. I agree. It's useless.
0: You're spinning your wheels. You're breaking even at best on the monthly cash flow. By the time you include vacancy, repairs, and crap owning rental property, you have to make a lot more than you're making to break even. You are not breaking even. Not net, net, net over a 12 to an 18-month period of time. When you look back on it, that's what's going to happen. I own $600 million worth of real estate. Believe me, you have to have more margin than you've got to break even. Now, so I would get out of that. That's what I would do. And then all of a sudden, your house starts looking smarter. And I would, you know, use anything I can do to clear up. What other personal debts have you guys got?
12: I have 20,000 student loans, 9,000 car. She has 20,000 roughly student loans.
0: Yeah. And you guys make a pile of money, so clean that mess up. Yeah. Yeah. See, if you don't have this rental property hanging over your head like a hatchet, and you don't have any personal debt at all of a sudden we're not sweating the house.
10: Yeah, but I do hear you, Chris, with when the bonuses come, depending on the month, right? The instability is, yeah, on the low end, you said you bring home 11,000, right? And 5,000 almost of it's being taken by the mortgage on that one particular month. You need to have a fund. We call it the peaks and valleys fund. So when the bonuses do come in, throw some of it in that fund. So when there is a low month, you can pull from that fund, and that the house, you know, is fine, that it is around a fourth of your take home pay.
0: If you didn't have any car payments, so you wouldn't be noticing it.
12: Okay. Yeah, I mean, my plan going forward was to try and save 3 months reserves and then get to 20% equity in the house. So you would add step one to that, be sell the condo.
0: I would sell the condo. I'd get debt free. I'd build my emergency fund, baby steps.
10: You guys have any cash saved, Chris?
12: So we really did pretty much get
10: put everything
12: very,
10: there. Okay.
12: Very low, but in a few days.
10: When's the wedding?
12: In October. Okay. We are very lucky that we do have family help for that. We did put a small portion of our money already into it, but that wasn't a big factor. Okay. But I should be in a few days. I'll be getting another one of those quarterly bonuses that will at least replenish some of that.
0: So the advice I gave you is what you do from today forward. Okay. Had you called me a year ago, here's what I would have told you for the rest of you guys out there, not to shame Chris, but for the rest of you guys out there, don't buy a home until you're married. Number one. Number two, don't buy a home unless you're out of debt. Period. Don't buy a home unless you're out of debt and have 3 to 6 months of expenses plus a down payment. And then don't buy a home where the payment on a 15-year fixed is more than a half or more than a quarter of your take-home pay. And don't buy rental property unless you pay cash for it, which is way after all those other don't things that I just covered. So if you had done that, you would now have, you'd be planning a wedding with a pile of money sitting there and no debt. And you'd have no rental property and no house. Mm-hmm. And you'd be looking at October going, I'm sure ready for it to come. And then the following spring after your marriage, after renting an apartment for 6 months, I would talk about buying a home. By then you'd have a great down payment and you'd have no debt. And you'd have an emergency fund too. That changes the level of anxiety to this discussion dramatically. And when you buy a home with someone you aren't married to, you are extremely vulnerable, both of you. It is legal and financial suicide to do this. They're probably going to get away with it because it's probably going to work out.
10: They actually have a wedding date.
0: They have a wedding date.
10: Some people call and they're like, we're not sure.
0: I mean, Saturday works for me as a wedding date. But the, because she, I mean, if something happens with this relationship,
10: yes,
0: and everything's already exactly tied down and tight, and there, so we're stressing this relationship right now. And if anything, God forbid, happens, y'all are going to find out what screwed looks like. It's going to be a mess. So, I'm hoping that for y'all, it just sails right on through to October, and you can just execute the plan we talked about, and we're going to start selling stuff, and we're going to get this mess cleaned up. But that's what not to shame him, but all, you guys got to quit buying houses that aren't married yet. It's the nightmare stories that come into this show.
10: Buy houses together when you're not married, yes.
0: Both your names on it. It's just, the stuff that can happen is all bad and not good. So, yeah, please don't do this. Again, Chris, we're hoping for you that this all works out. We're not trying to beat you up, but you called and asked, so we're going to tell you.

0: If you want to win with money in 2026, you can't keep living normal. Normal's broke. 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
3: From ABC News, I'm Dave Packer. After the most expensive Senate primary on record, Texas Attorney General Ken Paxton is projected to have won Tuesday's Republican primary runoff, defeating Texas incumbent Senator John Cornyn. Paxton Tuesday night.
4: We just sent a Texas-sized message to Washington. Yeah! I said it in March, and I'll say it again now. Today, change was on the ballot, and change won.
3: President Trump endorsed Paxton, who goes on to face Democrat James Tallarico in November. ABC News political director Avery Harper.
5: This is going to be an uphill battle for James Tallarico, and it was going to be an uphill battle regardless of who was atop the ticket. We know that we have seen Democrats in Texas with lots of enthusiasm and national attention, massive fundraising halls. We have seen them all fall short in a state that definitely leans Republican.
3: Washington state officials confirming one dead and eight employees and one firefighter injured following the rupture of a chemical tank at a pulp and paper mill in Longview. Fire Battalion Chief Matt Amos.
6: Officials can also confirm that there's currently nine employees who remain unaccounted for.
3: Amos says the tank needs to be stabilized before recovery operations can proceed. Meanwhile, Southern California evacuation orders lifted for residents who live near a damaged chemical tank, allowing 16,000 people to return home. The Pentagon says U.S. air attacks this week targeted Iranian missile launchers and boats around the Strait of Hormuz. Iran calls it a violation of the ceasefire. Meanwhile, after 87 days, Iran is partially lifting the internet blackout. ABC's Ian Pannell has more from Jerusalem.
7: The calculation for the regime is they clearly feel, despite encouragement from President Trump and also Prime Minister Netanyahu here in Israel, that the threat from a popular uprising has dipped away into the background. But it remains to be seen how much of a real lifting of this internet blackout it's been.
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3: Donald Newhouse, president of one of the largest family-controlled publishing companies in the nation, has died. He was 96. Authorities say a deadly home explosion outside Grand Rapids, Michigan was an apparent murder-suicide attempt.
10: Investigators sifting through piles of debris for hours, piecing together the eruption allegedly started by a fire and gas leak from the basement. The blast so powerful, residents of Plainfield Township confusing the loud boom for a tornado.
3: ABC's Rhiannon Alley. The Supreme Court refusing to intervene in a discrimination lawsuit led by former Miami Dolphins coach Brian Flores against the NFL, which wanted arbitration. ABC News legal analyst Brian Buckmeyer.
11: What the courts are saying, because it's both the lower court and the appellate court, is say, hey, you might call it an arbitration, but the way in which you operate, the way in which it has to go up to the commissioner, and he's the kind of arbiter, for lack of a better term, of all things, that's not true arbitration as we consider it under the law, and therefore you cannot force him and others to do this arbitration. Instead, this can go to a trial, this can go based on the laws of federal law that we see in other types of cases like this that don't have the arbitration, and it's going to be a much, I think, easier road for Brian Flores and others.
3: The case will head towards trial. Boston's Joe Mazzulla was named the NBA Coach of the Year. He led the Celtics to 56 wins this season and the number two seed in the Eastern Conference, despite Jason Tatum missing most of the season. He's credited his coaching staff for the honor. Dave Packer, ABC News.
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0: Here's a look at Lincoln's first forecast. Lows dip down to about 61 overnight under clear skies. Winds out of the southeast around 5 miles per hour. Ample sunshine expected again Wednesday. High temperatures reach up to 90. Partly cloudy skies Wednesday night. Lows dip down to about 64. I'm weatherology meteorologist Paul Trombley on KFOR FM 101.5 and 1240 AM. Online at KFORnow.com. Right now, it's 69 degrees.
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2: 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President Trump gets what he calls

0: routine medical and dental assessments at Walter Reed Hospital. Six pools in Lincoln hope to reopen after shutting down over Memorial Day weekend for chemical and infrastructure issues.
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0: Delta Connection Endeavor Air flight from Madison, Wisconsin, was landing in Detroit. The airline says the first officer briefly lost consciousness.
1: Thankfully, the flight did land safely. That pilot regained consciousness and was taken to the hospital.
2: ABC's Gio Benitez. Mixing Pokemon with paleontology?
3: The exhibit's a hit with 10-year-old Ellie Naor and her family.
4: This Pokemon thing has been so cool. It's like big Pokemon fossils.
3: The Pokemon Fossil Museum is an interactive exhibit that allows visitors to compare their favorite characters to real-life fossils that inspired them. Aha moments for Anthony Nowakowski and friends.
5: Like, oh, I didn't know that they based it off of a real Pokemon or a real animal or creature.
3: He says he saw ticket sales were 20,000 and counting.
2: ABC's Chuck Severton. Scientists say rising temperatures are increasingly threatening an already vulnerable species, Australia's koalas. An analysis of nearly 12,000 koala rescue records indicates a risk of admission into care or death increased when the average temperatures reached 80 degrees. Dave Packer, ABC News.
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8: 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President Trump gets what he calls routine medical and dental assessments at Walter Reed Hospital. 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
1: Here's a look at Lincoln's first forecast. Lows dip down to about 61 overnight under clear skies. Winds out of the southeast around 5 miles per hour. Ample sunshine expected again Wednesday. High temperatures reach up to 90. Partly cloudy skies Wednesday night. Lows dip down to about 64. I'm weatherology meteorologist Paul Trombley on KFOR FM 101.5 and 1240 AM. 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

0: Here's a look at Lincoln's first forecast. Lows dip down to about 61 overnight under clear skies. Winds out of the southeast around 5 miles per hour. Ample sunshine expected again Wednesday. High temperatures reach up to 90. Partly cloudy skies Wednesday night. Lows dip down to about 64. I'm weatherology meteorologist Paul Trombley on KFOR FM 101.5 and 1240 AM. 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
2: 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President Trump gets what he calls routine medical and dental assessments at Walter Reed Hospital. Six pools in Lincoln hope to reopen after shutting down over Memorial Day weekend for chemical and infrastructure issues.
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6: From ABC News, I'm Dave Packer. 9 employees remain unaccounted for following the rupture of a chemical tank at a paper mill in Washington State. The recovery effort, complex. Cowlitz Fire and Rescue Chief Scott Goldstein.
7: The tank remains unstable, creating a dangerous situation for our personnel, which has created our additional planning. Crews are actively assessing the structural integrity of that tank and working on plans to stabilize that tank before additional recovery operations can safely proceed.
6: One death is confirmed. Meanwhile, in California, all evacuation orders related to the Orange County tank rupture have been lifted. In Texas, Attorney General Ken Paxton projected to have defeated incumbent Senator John Cornyn in today's primary runoff. Paxton tonight.
8: We just sent a Texas-sized message to Washington.
6: Yeah! Senator Cornyn conceding.
9: I've said throughout this race that I trust the voters of Texas, and they've made their decision, and I must respect it.
6: Paxton will move on to face Democratic State Representative James Tallarico in November. President Trump's push to reshape congressional districts ahead of the midterms, suffering setbacks in 2 states. In South Carolina, the state Senate rejecting a new map, and in Alabama, it was a 3-judge panel that blocked a map that would be favorable to Republicans. U.S. Southern Command says another U.S. airstrike targeting an alleged drug-smuggling boat in the eastern Pacific has killed one on board and left 2 survivors. More details from NASA on the $20 billion plan for a permanent human presence on the moon. NASA Deputy Associate Administrator Dr. Lori Glaze.
10: With Moonbase, Artemis astronauts will stay longer, explore farther, and conduct the kinds of science that advances exploration itself.
6: The base is to be built in 3 phases over 7 years, says NASA. You're listening to ABC News.
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6: The Trump administration wants to create a government-wide non-disclosure agreement to prevent leaks.
13: The office that effectively serves as the Human Resources Department for the federal government released the draft version of the non-disclosure agreement, which would make it easier to terminate or pursue civil and criminal penalties against government employees who release non-public information. The Trump administration says standardizing the form across the government is necessary after alleged leaks of information about military actions and immigration enforcement. However, the largest union of federal employees argues the form is another attempt to purge nonpartisan career employees and replace them with loyalists. Peter Haralambos, ABC News.
6: Three people that were under hospital observation following exposure to the Hanta virus have been discharged in Kansas. They'll continue to be monitored until the end of the 42nd day observation period. There is no positive Hanta virus cases in the United States linked to that cruise ship. A large swath of the southeast facing flood threats this week.
14: They do need this rain. Luckily, it is going to be spread out over a couple days because we do have some of the worst drought in the nation throughout the southeast. So they need it. You just don't want to get that flash flooding there.
6: ABC News meteorologist Kenton Jewicki. A global heritage group that works to improve conditions at famous archaeological sites is offering to work with Peruvian authorities to better conditions at Machu Picchu, where tourists face overcrowding and unreliable transportation. Dave Packer, ABC News.
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2: 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President Trump gets what he calls routine medical and dental assessments at Walter Reed Hospital. Six pools in Lincoln hope to reopen after shutting down over Memorial Day weekend for chemical and infrastructure issues.
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1: Here's a look at Lincoln's first forecast. Lows dip down to about 61 overnight under clear skies. Winds out of the southeast around 5 miles per hour. Ample sunshine expected again Wednesday. High temperatures reach up to 90. Partly cloudy skies Wednesday night. Lows dip down to about 64. I'm weatherology meteorologist Paul Trombley on KFOR FM 101.5 and 1240 AM. 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Right now, 66.
0: When spring weather stars to turn ugly.
2: Supercell thunderstorms.
0: Stay connected before, during, and after the storm.
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1: Here's a look at Lincoln's first forecast. Ample sunshine expected today, with daytime highs approaching 90. Southeast winds 5 to 10 miles per hour. Partly cloudy tonight, lows around 64. Highs around 88 tomorrow, mainly cloudy skies. I'm weatherology meteorologist Paul Trombley on KFOR FM 101.5 and 1240 AM. 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
13: Olivia, from Washington. 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
7: 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From the Bloomberg Interactive Brokers Studios, this is Bloomberg Daybreak for Wednesday, May 27th. Coming up today.
8: Tonight, we just sent a Texas-sized message to Washington.
9: Trump-backed Ken Paxton easily defeats John Cornyn in the Texas Senate runoff.
7: The U.S. touts progress on a deal with Iran despite skirmishes around the Strait of Hormuz.
9: Former President Joe Biden is suing the Justice Department.
7: And chip stocks fuel another record day on Wall Street.
10: The Trump administration plans to send U.S. citizens exposed to Ebola to Kenya. Plus, New York Mayor Mamdani unveils his massive public housing plan. I'm Mike LaVar. More ahead.
11: I'm John Stash, Aaron Sports. The Yankees won, the Mets lost. 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
9: Good morning, I'm Nathan Hager.
7: And I'm Karen Moscow. And U.S. stock index futures, they're on the rise this morning. S&P futures up 0.25%, up 20 points. Dow futures up 0.4%, or 192 points. NASDAQ futures up 0.4%, or 113 points. 10-year Treasury up 5/32, yield 4.46%, yield on the 2-year 4.01%, and NYMEX crude oil at $90.21 a barrel. Nathan.
9: Karen, we begin with politics and a Texas-sized result in the Republican primary runoff for Senate. With nearly all votes counted, State Attorney General Ken Paxton trounced four-term incumbent John Cornyn 63.9% to 36.1%. Paxton picked up President Trump's endorsement just last week. In his victory speech last night, Paxton gave the president the credit.
8: President Trump is the leader of our party, and his endorsement in this is the most powerful force in politics. And I'm honored to have his support, and I look forward to working with him in the Senate to deliver for Texas.
9: Texas Attorney General Ken Paxton will now face Democrat James Tallarico in the general election, and Tallarico is already coming out swinging.
13: 3 years ago, Ken Paxton was impeached by his own party for using his public office to enrich himself and his donors at the expense of the people. That kind of corruption is the rot at the core of this broken system.
9: Democrat James Tallarico posted that on YouTube last night after Paxton's victory. Bloomberg Texas Bureau Chief Julie Fine says John Cornyn's loss will mean a big change in the Senate.
7: This is somebody that rose the ranks of leadership, a trusted advisor of Mitch McConnell, you know, lost to John Thune to become the speaker right now. So it's going to be a major, major difference for the state of Texas. The fact that Ken Paxton, who at times was an embattled attorney general, who had a share of legal problems, won by double digits, really shows you where this race ended up.
9: Bloomberg's Julie Fine reports Cornyn highlighted his pro-Trump voting record during the campaign and argued that Paxton won't be able to raise enough money against Tallarico. That argument came up short last night.
14: Well, Nathan, the Senate runoff wasn't the only race to watch in Texas last night. In the House, longtime Democratic Congressman Al Green was ousted in a generational contest against 38-year-old Democrat Christian Menefee. Green was squeezed into a new district thanks to Texas Republicans' midterm redistricting efforts. With nearly all votes counted, Menefee took 69.6% to Green's 30.5%. Former Congressman Colin Allred defeated freshman and Democrat Julie Johnson 53.9% to 46.1% in the Dallas area district that he left to run for Senate in 2024. And in the Republican runoff to succeed Ken Paxton as Attorney General, State Senator Mays Middleton beat Congressman Chip Roy 55.2% to 44.8%.
9: Now, Karen, let's get caught up on the latest on the war with Iran. The U.S. is touting progress on a peace deal even after fresh skirmishes around the Strait of Hormuz. Bloomberg Middle East Managing Editor Paul Wallace reports a number of sticking points remain in the way of a deal.
15: One of them relates to, and this is a big one, the strait itself. And it is about whether the Iranians will allow free passage of ships through the waterway if and when there's an interim deal with the U.S. Now, the U.S. and Arab states and Europe and, frankly, the rest of the world, they want and demand that ships have free passage through the strait. But Iran is insisting on some kind of control.
9: And Bloomberg's Paul Wallace reports Iran's nuclear program is another bone of contention. A top member of Iran's nuclear negotiating team says his country's highly enriched uranium stockpile is not on the agenda in U.S. talks. And until they've agreed on all issues, they consider that they've agreed on nothing. The official spoke to reporters in Moscow at Russia's International Security Forum.
14: Well, in other news this morning, Nathan, Joe Biden suing the Justice Department. The former president is trying to block officials from sharing audio recordings and transcripts of interviews he gave for a memoir project with a conservative advocacy group and Republicans in Congress. The lawsuit, which pits a former president against his successor's administration, comes amid a long-running legal fight over a public records request for the materials by the Heritage Foundation. Biden filed his own legal challenge to stop the disclosure, which is set to happen on June 15th.
9: Well, Karen, tariff refunds are on the way right now. More than $20 billion is headed to importers who successfully filed claims using the new web portal developed by U.S. Customs and Border Protection. The agency is in the process of issuing refunds to importers who paid as much as $166 billion across more than 53 million import entries. The refund process gained significance after the Supreme Court struck down portions of President Trump's tariffs.
14: Let's turn to the markets now, Nathan, where futures are higher following another chip-fueled rally for tech stocks. And Bloomberg's John Tucker joins us with the latest. John, good morning.
16: Good morning, Karen. Call it a chip frenzy. Investors are betting the AI boom is going to lead to a sustained revaluation of the industry. Micron Technology was the best performing stock in the S&P 500 in yesterday's session, finishing up more than 19%. It's up 213% so far this year, and has now crossed above a market valuation of $1 trillion. It was joined by SK Hynix in that exclusive club. Well, Samsung Electronics hit that milestone earlier this month. Well, these are the three leading makers of high-bandwidth memory, and with forecasts of memory shortages to last through 2027, analysts say these companies will now have remarkable pricing power over the world's largest tech companies. In New York, I'm John Tucker, Bloomberg Radio.
9: All right, John, thanks. Carlyle Group co-founder David Rubenstein's weighing in on the market rally. He spoke with Bloomberg at the UBS Asian Investment Conference in Hong Kong.
17: There are animal spirits that come out in the equity markets and fueled by two things. One, the anticipated IPO prices of OpenAI, of SpaceX, and of Anthropic. I think people are anticipating those will have very high valuations, and that will fuel the market and have an impact on other stocks. Secondly, I think people are thinking the war will eventually be over. And while we don't know when it'll be over, they think it's in sight. And therefore, I think that'll fuel the equity markets and is fueling it right now.
9: David Rubenstein is the host of The David Rubenstein Show, Peer-to-Peer Conversations on Bloomberg Television.
7: Nathan, China's ByteDance is planning to sharply increase its capital spending this year and next. The developer of TikTok and a leading force in artificial intelligence is trying to lead the Chinese AI market and challenge the top U.S. players abroad. Sources say the Beijing-based social media leader is discussing expenditures of as much as $70 billion this year as it builds out data centers and other AI infrastructure.
9: And Karen, Donald Newhouse has died. He's the American billionaire who oversaw the newspapers at the heart of his family's closely held media empire. Newhouse's son says he passed away at his estate in Lambertsville, New Jersey, after battling lymphoma. Newhouse newspapers included the Newark Star-Ledger, the Plain Dealer in Cleveland, the Oregonian, the Birmingham News, and the Times-Picayune in New Orleans. Donald Newhouse, dead at the age of 96.
7: Now for a look at some of the other stories making news in New York and around the world. And for that, we're joined by Bloomberg's Michael Barr. Michael, good morning.
18: Good morning, Karen. The Trump administration plans to send U.S. citizens exposed to the Ebola virus to Kenya rather than bring them home for observation and treatment. That's according to the New York Times. Dr. Darian Sutton.
19: The current strain that's leading this current outbreak is called the Bundibugyo strain, and it's important to understand that that strain has no vaccine or targeted treatment, and so all of these variables are what is likely leading to an equation, unfortunately, that means more cases and likely record-breaking numbers that we have only yet to see.
18: Dr. Darian Sutton spoke to ABC. There are a reported 930 suspected cases and more than 220 deaths, and is spreading in a remote part of eastern Congo. At least one person has died and nine others remain unaccounted for after a chemical tank imploded at a pulp and paper mill in Washington State. Emergency responders in Longview plan to resume recovery efforts this morning at the Nippon Dynawave Packaging Company. Washington Governor Bob Ferguson.
20: On behalf of the people of the state of Washington, I want all those individuals to know that we stand with you. We'll be here to do everything we can to help with the situation, and we'll be here as long as it takes.
18: Governor Ferguson and other authorities say they are being hampered by 90,000 gallons of the dangerous liquid that remain in the unstable tank. New York Mayor Zoran Mamdani announced a massive public housing plan pledging to build 200,000 affordable homes. Mamdani proposed spending $22 billion on housing over the next 5 years, including $5.6 billion to improve public housing.
21: We can keep people in their homes, and we can build the homes that they need to live in. We have spoken about this crisis long enough. It is now time to do something about it. Our housing plan meets this crisis with the scale and urgency it demands.
18: Mayor Mamdani says his plan calls for zoning changes in some neighborhoods that are not building enough housing. Global news 24 hours a day and whenever you want it with Bloomberg News Now. I'm Michael Barr, and this is Bloomberg, Karen.
7: All right, Michael Barr, thank you. Time now for the Bloomberg Sports Update brought to you by Flushing Bank. And here's John Stashower. John, good morning.
22: Good morning, Karen. The Knicks will be getting on a plane early next week. Not known yet where to, but after last night, the more likely destination, Oklahoma City. The Thunder blown out in game four at San Antonio, came home, beat the Spurs 127-114. Last 2 years, OKC has followed each of its nine playoff losses with a win, and now up 3-2 heading back to San Antonio for tomorrow's game six. The Knicks of the regular season went 0-2 versus the Thunder, 2-1 against San Antonio, had a 25-point win at the Garden. They also beat the Spurs to win the NBA Cup in Las Vegas, where last night the Golden Knights hosted Colorado, game four of the Stanley Cup West Final.
23: 10 seconds to go. Landeskog stopped by Stone. Eichel sends it in. 3 seconds to go. Vegas goes back to the Stanley Cup Final. They sweep the President's Trophy winning Avalanche.
22: On ESPN, Vegas won 2-1. Shocking sweep. Colorado won 16 more games in the regular season. The Golden Knights were struggling so much late in the season, they fired their coach. In just 9 years of existence, Vegas has gotten to the Stanley Cup Final three times. Yankees in Kansas City had 24 hits. Everyone had at least one. Five Yanks had at least three hits. And Amed Rosario had four with two home runs. Yanks all over the Royals, 15-1. And Tampa Bay has cooled off, lost 6-1 at Baltimore. The Yanks trail the Rays now by 2.5. At Citi Field, Cincinnati, a second straight 7-2 romp over the Mets. Nationals won 6-3 at Cleveland. The Red Sox at Fenway lost to Atlanta 7-6. The Cubs lost in Pittsburgh 12-1. The Cubs had a 10-game winning streak in April. They now have a 10-game losing streak in May. First upsets of the French Open, Daniil Medvedev seeded sixth, lost in five sets. Jess Pegula seeded fifth. Also, first-round exit. Second round begins today in Paris. Novak Djokovic plays later this morning. John Stashower, Bloomberg Sports. Kevin, Nathan.
7: All right, John, thank you. Futures are higher with S&P futures up 0.25%, Dow futures up 0.4%, NASDAQ futures up 0.33%, and the 10-year Treasury yield 4.46%.
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9: Good morning, I'm Nathan Hager. The Texas Senate runoff has led to a runaway victory for Ken Paxton. After winning President Trump's endorsement last week, the state attorney general defeated longtime incumbent John Cornyn and, as he puts it, sent a Texas-sized message to Washington.
8: I said it in March, and I'll say it again now. Today, change was on the ballot, and change won.
9: Ken Paxton, in his victory speech last night, joining us this morning after is Terry Haynes, the founder of Pangea Policy. Great to speak with you again, Terry. And I think after last week's election results, you put 60% odds of Republicans taking full control of Congress in November. I don't suppose there's much reason to change that prediction after last night. Good morning.
3: Good morning, Nathan. Yes, I will stick to the 60% likely. The reason, I think what markets learned from last night's Texas results particularly is that the old mainstream Democrat-friendly narrative for the midterms is getting upended by a combination of Republican redistricting gains, increased Republican voter enthusiasm, and a Trump-Republican money advantage going into the fall that hasn't yet been fully seen. So that's going to even out the playing field a lot, and what that net nets it today, 5 months out, is a Republican advantage in holding the Congress.
9: Of course, during the campaign, Senator Cornyn argued that Paxton is going to be an albatross around other Republican candidates next. We've already heard from his November opponent, James Tallarico, in a YouTube video last night, already highlighting a lot of Ken Paxton's scandals in the past. Is there a risk that this nomination backfires on Republicans?
3: Oh, sure. Absolutely. You know, the media and political professionals alike, I think, will be fascinated by the Texas Senate race because it matches two wildly imperfect candidates. Paxton is, of course, the Trump-based candidate, as you see with that sort of thumping primary victory. But he gets dogged by longstanding ethical challenges, a polarizing style. The question really will be, is he a kind of a high-floor, low-ceiling person, politically speaking? The Democrat, Tallarico, though, has his own problems. He's never run statewide, has no demonstrated appeal to a wide variety of swing voters in Texas, which is a very diverse state. He's very easy to Austin code, you know, kind of claiming he's kind of a typical Austin-style liberal. And he's been competitive so far, but he hasn't been strong. He's never gotten over 50% in polls. And Texas is a right-leaning state. So the question really is, does Texas revert to type or does it not?
9: He's got a pretty big money advantage as well. He's raised a lot of money since the primary election on his side. Does that make a difference in this race?
3: His Tallarico's?
9: Yes.
3: That'll help him, certainly. But the question is, where does money come from? And it's a two-edged sword because, on the one hand, if it's smaller dollar donations that accumulate, if it's local people, local Texans, others, that's one sort of look. If it's the National Democratic Party piling money in, that's a different look, and it says a couple of different things. One is, National Democrats will see Tallarico as some sort of savior of the kind that's you've seen a lot in Texas over the past several decades, the so-called centrist Democrat who never ends up winning. And the influx of national Democratic money also carries a lot of baggage with it in Texas, where people will think the national party is trying to steal an election.
9: Always interesting insights, Terry. Thanks so much again for joining us. That is Terry Haynes, the founder of Pangea Policy. Karen.
7: Nathan, let's repeat some of our top stories this morning. The U.S. says it's making progress on a peace deal with Iran, even after fresh fighting around the Strait of Hormuz. U.S. Central Command is pushing back at reports it's resumed guiding ships through the key waterway. Former President Joe Biden suing the Justice Department to block the release of audio recordings and transcripts of his oral history interviews. A 2024 report cited the materials as evidence of his diminished mental state. And the Trump administration says about $20.6 million in tariff refunds are on the way for imports who filed successful claims through Customs and Border Protection's new web portal. We have more on those stories coming up on Bloomberg Daybreak on a day when futures are on the rise. S&P futures up 0.3%, up 21 points. Dow futures up 0.5% or 237 points. And NASDAQ futures up 0.4%. This is Bloomberg.
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7: And I'm Karen Moscow, and the rally in U.S. stocks is set to stretch into a fifth day on optimism around artificial intelligence, lower oil prices, and easing bond yields. And we check the markets all day long here on Bloomberg. S&P futures up 0.3%, up 21 points. Dow futures up 0.5%, or 230 points. And NASDAQ futures up 0.4%, or 114 points. The DAX in Germany up about 0.8%. 10-year Treasury up 6/32nds, yield 4.46%. The yield on the 2-year, 4.01%. NYMEX crude oil is down 4.4% on $4.16 at $89.73 a barrel. Brent is down more than 3.5% at $96.01. COMEX gold is down 0.25% at $11.70 at $4,523 an ounce. The Bloomberg dollar spot index, little change. The euro 1.1647 against the dollar. British pound 1.3451. The yen 159.32. And Bitcoin's down 0.4% at $75,700. That is a Bloomberg Business Flash. Now here's Michael Barr with more on what's going on around the world. Michael.
1: Karen, thank you very much. Texas Attorney General Ken Paxton has won the Republican nomination for U.S. Senate. He defeated four-term Senator John Cornyn, nearly 64% to 36%. Paxton, endorsed by President Trump, will run against Democratic State Representative James Tallarico in November. President Trump will convene his cabinet at the White House, where they will discuss foreign and domestic issues. That includes the economy and the war with Iran. Israel stepped up attacks on Lebanon and said its ground forces would move further into the country, potentially complicating U.S.-Iran talks on an interim peace deal. In Game 5 of the NBA Western Finals, the Thunder beat the Spurs to take a 3-2 lead in the series. The Golden Knights advanced to the Stanley Cup Final after sweeping the Avalanche 2-1. In baseball, the Yankees put a Royal and a what for and why whipping on the Kansas City Royals 15-1. Mets and Red Sox lost. The Orioles and Nationals won. 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I'm Michael Barr and this is Bloomberg.
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9: 5:24 on Wall Street. I'm Nathan Hager with Karen Moscow, checking the front pages live this morning with Bloomberg's Alexis Christopher. Start with this one from the Washington Post. Pretty interesting development here, Alexis. The Trump administration wants all federal workers to sign NDAs. Good morning.
10: Good morning. Yeah, those non-disclosure agreements. President Trump's a big fan of the NDAs even before he became president. Well, now he wants U.S. government workers to sign these agreements in an attempt to curb leaks to the media. There's going to be a published draft of this proposal later today. And it's not just going to be current federal workers, new federal workers as well, but it's not going to apply to federal contractors, even though they've been responsible for several notable leaks, including public disclosure of tax records of wealthy Americans, including President Trump. So the Trump administration has said that disclosures to the media ahead of the U.S. raid in Venezuela risked U.S. lives. Experts agree, though, that this is going to have some legal challenges. There are legal limitations to the use of NDAs in government. For example, they must allow for whistleblower protections. Government agencies will not be mandated to have workers sign the NDAs, but they are strongly advised to do so.
7: Well, Alexis, the president is turning 80, and according to the New York Times, he plans to celebrate with a UFC championship bout on the White House lawn. Tell us more.
10: You bet. The Ultimate Fighting Championship has released its latest rendering of the octagonal cage that officials are building right now on the White House South Lawn, along with seating for thousands of people. This would be happening on June 14th, the president's 80th birthday. And Trump said the temporary arena would hold more than 4,000 people, but tens of thousands more could watch the fights for free on the White House Ellipse grounds. Weigh-ins are going to take place at Lincoln Memorial, and a lot of these tickets, they say, are going to go to members of the U.S. military.
9: Yeah, you can already see that arena taking shape on the other side of the White House from Pennsylvania Avenue, the view there. This, I love this story from Bloomberg. The New York Knicks sweep of the Cleveland Cavaliers led to a huge discount at one New York City bar and a big tab for the bar owners.
10: But it's all for the love of the Knicks. So there's a
9: beer garden
10: on the Upper East Side here in New York City. They ran a promotion where customers' bills would be reduced by 1% for each point in the Knicks' margin of victory. Well, when they ran the promotion, they could have never dreamed the Knicks would trounce the Cavs 130-93 to clinch the Eastern Conference division. So this resulted in a whopping 37% discount for customers at this particular bar. It's called the Jeffrey. The owner said, we took one for the team. They said it was worth every penny. They plan to do more as the finals kick off. I guess it's going to be next week. They lost about $2,700, they said, after that promotion. But again, they said it was worth it to see the Knicks in the finals for the first time in 27 years.
7: Well, cheers. That's all I have to say to that. All right, Alexis Christophorus, thanks for checking the front pages for us this morning. Up next, the latest on the election results in Texas and the Trump effect in the midterms. Plus, is there progress on a peace deal with Iran? That is coming up in our 5:30 news. First, a look at today's Bloomberg weather forecast.
2: Travelers are likely going to see a few delays to and from the Atlanta area today. We've got scattered showers and thunderstorms in Atlanta's forecast today. Highs are near 82. A few delays are possible to and from Philadelphia as the day goes on due to scattered showers and isolated thunderstorms. Highs in Philadelphia near 81. Showers, thunderstorms, they may delay travelers headed to the Washington and Baltimore area today. Temperatures are going to be around 80. I'm Rob Carolyn, Bloomberg Radio.
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9: Coming up on 5:30 on Wall Street. Good morning. I'm Nathan Hager.
7: And I'm Karen Moscow. We're just about 4 hours away from the open of U.S. trading. Let's get you up to date on the news you need to know at this hour. The Republican Senate runoff in Texas was a runaway victory for Ken Paxton. With nearly all the votes counted, the state attorney general defeated four-term incumbent John Cornyn 63.9% to 36.1%. Paxton is crediting President Trump's late endorsement for his win.
4: When everyone in Washington told him to abandon me and abandon the people of Texas, he didn't listen. Instead, he gave his complete and total endorsement.
7: Ken Paxton, in his victory speech last night, Bloomberg Texas Bureau Chief Julie Fine reports Senator Cornyn's loss will leave a mark on Capitol Hill.
5: There are going to be some Senate Republicans that are very upset about this. I mean, John Thune backed him. The Senate leadership financed him, spent a lot of money in this race. There's obviously going to be people that are very upset that really thought that John Cornyn not only was a good senator, but also felt that he was a much better candidate against James Tallarico in November.
7: And that's Bloomberg's Julie Fine reporting. And James Tallarico is already gearing up for his new opponent.
11: Something just happened in Texas. The most corrupt politician in America just became the Republican nominee for the United States Senate.
7: Democrat James Tallarico posted that video on YouTube last night. A University of Texas poll last month gave Tallarico an 8-point lead over Paxton. That was before President Trump's endorsement.
9: In some other key Senate or Texas races, I should say, Karen, longtime Democratic Congressman Al Green is out. The 78-year-old lost to 38-year-old Christian Menefee in a redrawn district under Republican redistricting efforts, 69.6 to 30.5%. Former Congressman Colin Allred defeated first-term Democrat Julie Johnson in the district he left to run for Senate in 2024. He won 53.9 to 46.1%. And State Senator Mays Middleton beat Congressman Chip Roy in the Republican runoff for State Attorney General, 55.2 to 44.8%.
7: In the Middle East, Nathan, the U.S. is touting progress on a peace deal with Iran, even after new fighting this week in and around the Strait of Hormuz. Bloomberg Middle East correspondent Paul Wallace reports reopening the strait is a key sticking point in the negotiations.
13: Lebanon is another one. Iran is insisting on a ceasefire there as well as in Iran. Israel will be reluctant to accept that. And then they also have issues to agree to, such as Iran's frozen funds. How many of them will be unfrozen? How many billions worth of them will be unfrozen and how quickly?
7: And Bloomberg's Paul Wallace reports Iran wants half of its $24 billion in frozen assets to be released as soon as a deal is signed. Iran hawks in Washington are concerned That could be too big a concession.
9: Karen, Joe Biden is suing the Justice Department. The former president's trying to block officials from sharing audio recordings and transcripts of interviews he gave for a memoir project with a conservative advocacy group and Republicans in Congress. The lawsuit pits the former president against his successor's administration. It comes amid a long-running legal fight over a public records request from the Heritage Foundation.
7: Let's turn to the markets, Nathan, where futures are higher following another chip-fueled rally for tech stocks. And Bloomberg's John Tucker joins us with the latest. John, good morning.
6: And good morning, Karen. Investor attention is focused on the leading makers of high-bandwidth memory, HBM. They are SK Hynix, Micron Technology, and Samsung Electronics. SK Hynix and Micron yesterday each crossed over to $1 trillion in valuation. Samsung joined that exclusive club earlier this month. They control the market for HBM, and with forecasts of memory shortages, these companies enjoy remarkable pricing power over the world's largest tech companies. And the next catalyst may come when SK Hynix lists American depository receipts this year. In New York, I'm John Tucker, Bloomberg Radio.
9: All right, John, thank you. Bloomberg News has learned Fireworks AI is in talks to raise a new round of funding that would value it at $15 billion. Fireworks was started by a group of former Meta Platforms engineers in 2022. It helps companies run AI models. Fireworks hit a $4 billion valuation in October when it raised $250 million in funding.
7: 32 on Wall Street. Let's bring in Michael Barr with more on what else is going on in New York and around the world. Michael, good morning.
14: Good morning, Karen. The CDC is now asking for volunteers to help screen travelers arriving at U.S. airports for Ebola. Health officials warning the outbreak is spreading faster than responders can contain it. One American aid worker in the region in the Congo is telling us doctors are already stretched thin.
15: Right now, we're working 14, 16-hour days, 6, 7 days a week. We're trying to rotate to get breaks.
14: At least 10 African nations bordering Democratic Republic of the Congo now at an elevated transmission risk. Ebola spreads through direct contact with the blood or body fluids of an infected person. Meanwhile, the New York Times reports the Trump administration plans to send U.S. citizens to Kenya who are exposed to the Ebola virus rather than bring them home for treatment. An accident at a Longview, Washington State packaging facility has left at least one person dead, 9 missing, and 9 others injured. The tank remains unstable, creating hazardous conditions for emergency personnel, and responders are trying to reinforce the structure and stabilize the site so that recovery operations can proceed safely. Washington State Senator Patty Murray.
16: There's a lot of questions about how all of this happened, and I want to assure you that we will all continue to pressure to get answers to those questions. This community deserves that.
14: Senator Murray says the tank imploded. There is currently no direct threat to the surrounding community. New York Mayor Zoran Mamdani unveiled his plan to build 200,000 affordable homes over the next decade in the city. Mamdani unveiled his block-by-block plan. Speaking in Gowanus, Brooklyn, the mayor says the plan calls for building new homes, tenant protections, and overhauling NYCHA.
17: When it comes to housing, the binary we face is not between structures and people. It is not between building and organizing, nor is it between the tenants of today and the tenants of tomorrow. It is a far more basic one. It is between a government that debates and a government that delivers.
14: Mayor Mamdani plans to call for a $22 billion investment through the next 5 years. NASA offered more details on its $20 billion plan to return humans to the surface of the moon in 2020.

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1: All right, sounds good, Michael. Thank you. S&P futures, they're up 0.25%. Dow futures up 0.5%. And NASDAQ futures up 0.4%.
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5: And I'm Karen Moscow, and the rally in U.S. stocks is set to stretch into a fifth day on optimism around artificial intelligence, lower oil prices, and easing bond yields. We check the markets all day long here on Bloomberg. S&P futures up 0.3%, up 22 points. Dow futures up 0.5%, or 234 points. NASDAQ futures up 0.4%, or 133 points. The DAX in Germany is up 0.7%. 10-year Treasury up 5/32, yield 4.46%. The yield on the 2-year, 4.01%. NYMEX crude oil is falling, down 3.8%, down $3.61 at $90.28 a barrel. Brent is at $96.56. That's down 3%. COMEX gold is down 0.3%, down $13 at $4,522 an ounce. Bloomberg dollar spot index, little change. The euro, 1.1644 against the dollar. British pound, 1.3447. The yen, 159.35. And Bitcoin, it is down 0.25% at $75,800. That is a Bloomberg Business Flash. Now here's Michael Barr with more on what's going on around the world. Michael.
6: Thank you very much, Karen. Texas Attorney General Ken Paxton stormed to a blowout victory in the state's Republican Senate runoff, handily defeating four-term incumbent John Cornyn, nearly 64% to 36%. It sets the stage for November showdown with a well-funded Democrat, James Tallarico. President Trump will convene his cabinet at the White House, where they will discuss foreign and domestic issues. That includes the economy and the war with Iran. At least one person is dead and nine people are unaccounted for after a chemical tank at a paper mill in Longview, Washington, ruptured. In Game 5 of the NBA Western Finals, the Thunder beat the Spurs to take a 3-2 lead in the series. The Golden Knights advanced to the Stanley Cup Final after sweeping the Avalanche 2-1. In baseball, the Yankees put a royal what for and why whipping on Kansas City 15-1. Woo! The Mets,
7: jeez,
6: and Red Sox lost. The Orioles and the Nationals won. Global news, that's what I said, 24 hours a day. And whenever you want it with Bloomberg News Now, I'm Michael Barr. This is Bloomberg, Nathan.
7: You owe me a soda, Michael. Thank you. 542 on Wall Street. This is Bloomberg Daybreak. I'm Nathan Hager alongside Karen Moscow. Joined now by Seema Shah, Chief Global Strategist at Principal Asset Management, on a morning where we're watching stocks potentially point to yet more records, and even bonds are catching a bit across the curve. Seema, good morning. I wonder what you make of this run we continue to see, particularly led by the chip stocks as well. Is it just animal spirits, or is there some fundamentals behind this? Good morning.
8: Good morning. Well, I think there's a couple of things at play. I mean, one, of course, is there is some optimism around a potential deal coming through, which is, I think, enabled risk assets to take out some of that risk premium that they had sort of to price in over the last 2 weeks. But there's also very important fundamental economic strength in the US and actually many parts of the world beating expectations from that regard. And then, of course, to your point about some of the chips, the AI story is just front and center. The earnings have been really strong. Investor sentiment and investor interest in AI stocks and anything related to tech actually has had a bit of a rejuvenation in the last 2 months. So I think there's a couple of different narratives which are all coming together at the same time and really boosting equities across the board.
7: Now, we should say this morning, Goldman Sachs updated its price target for the S&P 500 to 8,000, putting it in some more of the bullish camp on Wall Street. What do you make of the bullishness? Could it be a sell signal?
8: I mean, I actually, you know, I think we're kind of verging on to that point as well. I was just redoing our economic forecasts, and it's very difficult, even with the conflict going on, unless you start to really think about a prolonged closure of the strait, it's very difficult to get a negative or at least a weaker growth forecast. And if that's correct, and then you add in the AI narrative on top of that, I think these are the kind of the bullish S&P 500 forecasts that have started to come through increasingly look quite likely.
7: Tell me a little bit more about what's behind that. Give me a little bit more of your view.
8: Yeah, so I think from an economic side, the couple of things that we've been seeing is strong balance sheets from both the household and the corporate side, which we knew were already in play and had suggested that there would be resilience in the US economy against any kind of headwinds this year. That is really playing out very clearly now. So we've seen that corporate earnings have been really strong, and even from the forward guidance, we haven't really been hearing about many concerns. Some mentions of some margin pressures, but nothing very significant. Then, of course, we've had the fiscal stimulus coming at a very crucial moment, which is helping households through. So we're seeing some weakness in lower income households, but that has been very confined to that subset, and then the rest of the country doing well. So from an economic perspective, it's really strong. And then, of course, just looking at earnings season from the tech side, that continues to power along. So if that is going to stay in place, an investor sentiment, I think, can be maintained given continued strength and hopefully with some good news along the way from the conflict, then certainly suggests that the equity outlook is actually very strong for this year.
7: I want to get your view on the bond market as well. We're still seeing pretty relatively high bond yields right now, with the 2-year at just above 4 and the 30-year right around 5%, but certainly well off their highest levels now. Have we seen the worst of the bond sell-off, do you think?
8: I think we should have seen, hopefully, the worst of it, presuming that the conflict doesn't take a turn for the worse. And I think the interesting thing has been is that for the US, of course, they've had the same kind of sell-off as the rest of the world, but a lot of the sell-off in the US has also been driven by strong growth expectations. So expectations for the Fed to hike, we think, a little bit overdone, but certainly from our perspective, we were anticipating a cut this year from the Fed, but because of the economic resilience, we do think that they're likely to stay on hold. So the push-up that we've seen in yields in the last couple of weeks, we think it could be maintained, but that shouldn't really be a hazard, at least for risk assets, particularly when it's being driven by those stronger earnings expectations.
7: We do have the Fed's preferred inflation gauge coming up this week in the PCE price index. In our last minute, what are your expectations there? Does it seal the deal for the Fed when it comes to where policy could be headed for the rest of the year?
8: I don't think it necessarily seals the deal. I think for the Fed, the next couple of months are going to be really key to see how core inflation expectations pan out. We do think this is going to be a strong month for core PCE, but there's a lot of anomalies in the data that we need to keep an eye out for. So the next few months for inflation are still going to be very important from the Fed's perspective.
7: All right. I really appreciate your perspective, as always, Seema. Again, thanks for coming on with us. That is Seema Shah. She is a chief global strategist at Principal Asset Management. Karen.
1: Nathan, it's time for the Bloomberg ETF report. It's brought to you by Oppenheimer. Oppenheimer focuses the power of their thinking on you, creating customized plans to help achieve your goals. Put the power of Oppenheimer thinking into your investing, both management, capital markets, investment banking. Money managers pulled over $500 million from the largest South Korea-focused exchange-traded fund last week, putting the ETF on track for its largest monthly outflow on record. This even as the country's equities rallied to fresh all-time highs. The 22.4 billion-dollar iShares MSCI South Korea ETF recorded over $549 million in outflows last week alone, extending a losing streak for the fourth consecutive week. Elsewhere, outflows from U.S.-listed emerging market ETFs that invest across developing nations, as well as those that target specific countries, totaled $1.3 billion in the week ending May 22nd. That compares with gains of $1.08 billion in the previous week. Latin America also stood out, with equity markets in Brazil recording significant outflows last week as risk appetite soured over mounting political uncertainty and concerns over the implications of the oil shock across global inflation. BlackRock's $4.4 billion iShares Latin America 40 ETF recorded over $252 million in withdrawals in its biggest weekly outflow since December 2021. That is the Bloomberg ETF report. Nathan.
7: All right, Karen, thank you. Repeating some of our top stories this morning, Trump-backed Texas Attorney General Ken Paxton defeated longtime Senator John Cornyn in a Republican primary runoff for Senate that sets the stage for a November showdown with well-funded Democrat James Tallarico.
5: The U.S. says it's making progress on a deal with Iran after this week's fighting around the Strait of Hormuz. A top Iranian official says his country's enriched uranium stockpile is not on the agenda for talks with the U.S.
7: And former President Joe Biden is suing the Justice Department to block release of his interview transcripts and recordings to congressional Republicans and the Conservative Heritage Foundation.
5: We have more on those stories coming up on Bloomberg Daybreak on a day when futures are on the rise, with S&P futures up 0.3% this morning. And this is Bloomberg.
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5: And I'm Karen Moscow. The rally in U.S. stocks is set to stretch into a fifth day on optimism around artificial intelligence, lower oil prices, and easing bond yields. I mean, check the markets all day long here on Bloomberg. S&P futures up 0.3%, up 22 points. Dow futures up 0.5%, or 236 points. And NASDAQ futures up 0.4%, or 130 points. The DAX in Germany up 0.7%. 10-year Treasury up 6/32nds, yield 4.46%. The yield on the two-year, 4.01%. And NYMEX crude oil is down 4%. It's at $90.06 a barrel. That's a Bloomberg Business Flash. Now here's Michael Barr with more on what's going on around the world. Michael.
6: Thank you very much, Karen. Texas Attorney General Ken Paxton defeated incumbent John Cornyn in a runoff for the Republican nomination for the U.S. Senate, nearly 64% to 36%. Paxton, endorsed by President Trump, will face Democratic State Representative James Tallarico in November's general election. Officials and mediators say that Iran and the U.S. are working to reach an agreement on an initial memorandum of understanding that would end the conflict and gradually reopen the Strait of Hormuz while nuclear issues are negotiated. Today, President Trump will convene his cabinet at the White House, where they will discuss foreign and domestic issues, including the economy and the war with Iran. Game 5 of the NBA Western Finals. Thunder beat the Spurs to take a 3-2 lead in that series. Golden Knights advanced to the Stanley Cup Final after sweeping the Avalanche in Game 4, 2-1. Baseball Yankees beat the Royals 15-1. Mets and Red Sox lost. Orioles and Nationals won. Global news 24 hours a day and whenever you want it with Bloomberg News Now. I'm Michael Barr and this is Bloomberg. Nathan.
7: Michael, thanks. It's 5:55 on Wall Street. Time for our daily Bloomberg Law Brief, exploring legal issues in the news today on a new FDA rule that will allow companies to sell electronic cigarettes and nicotine pouches that have not been fully vetted by regulators. That includes fruit-flavored vapes that are especially appealing to kids. This is a departure from the FDA's usual multi-step process before a product hits the market. Earlier this month, the agency authorized mango and blueberry-flavored e-cigarettes. It's the first time it's approved flavors other than tobacco or menthol. For more, Bloomberg's June Grosso speaks to healthcare attorney Harry Nelson.
13: Harry, tell us about these new rules.
14: So we have this law, the Tobacco Control Act, which requires that new tobacco products can't be legally marketed without pre-market authorization. And the law gives the FDA the power to deny this pre-market authorization unless there's a showing that the product would appropriately protect the public health. And so what's happened now is that the FDA put out a guidance, a statement that it's not going to prioritize enforcement against certain unauthorized e-cigarette products and oral nicotine pouch products. The government basically said, even though these products are not legally on the market, the government is not going to go after them.
13: And this breaks with the FDA policy of requiring scientific verification?
14: Yeah, this is definitely a relaxation of the federal policy of being tough on tobacco products and we're being concerned about public health. And it's basically the FDA saying this is a low priority. And even though what you're doing is not legal, let's call it at best gray market, these products can stay on the shelves of stores, even though they're still in scientific review, even though the FDA has not ruled on them. And this is really a flip from where we were, you know, just a year and a half ago, where the FDA, you know, rejected the idea that having an application on file was sufficient to create a safe harbor to allow these products to be out there. So previously, the FDA would not allow these products to be on shelves. And now it sounds like the enforcement climate is really completely gone 180 degrees. And the FDA is going to basically soften its position and allow a new lane kind of for gray market tobacco products.
13: I mean, is this odd timing because it was posted just days before the former FDA commissioner resigned? Was it pushed through?
14: Yeah, it's interesting. It definitely seems like this kind of reflects a little bit of the chaos that is going on in the FDA. A lot of the reporting around this story has emphasized that the senior leadership within the FDA Tobacco Center were basically blindsided, and that this appeared just before Commissioner Makary resigned. So there seems to be a lot of upheaval and a little bit of chaos at the FDA. And certainly nobody who's in the tobacco regulation group at the FDA saw this coming or seems to be supportive of this new relaxed action.
13: Hasn't the FDA resisted approving flavor vapes for kids, but yet the mango and blueberry flavored vapes were okayed during the FDA commissioner's last week?
14: Right. There's something like over 40 e-cigarette products and already 20 of these like flavored pouch varieties out there. I think the FDA has been trying to walk a line, and I think the line shifted a little bit this week. But I think even now, you know, the administration's position is that protecting teen smokers from products that are clearly appealing to kids is still a problem and still something they're going to pursue. And I think, honestly, I think one of the big pieces of the story is that we're going to see states particularly filling the void. You know, as we've seen in other areas of federal enforcement, when the federal government sort of steps back a little bit, we're going to see many states kind of step up and crack down much more on this.
7: Well, that's healthcare attorney Harry Nelson speaking with Bloomberg's June Grosso. 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S&P futures up 0.3% right now. Dow futures up 0.5%, and so are NASDAQ futures. Up next, we'll get the latest on the runaway win for Ken Paxton in the Texas Senate runoff. Plus, are the U.S. and Iran closer to a deal? That's coming up in our 6 a.m. news. 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
15: From ABC News, I'm Sherry Preston. The endorsement of President Trump was enough to end Texas Senator John Cornyn's long political career and send State Attorney General Ken Paxton to the November midterms. ABC's Jim Ryan in Dallas with more on the GOP primary runoff.
16: The landslide victory was clear an hour after the polls closed. Now the Trump-anointed Ken Paxton has set his sights on his Democratic opponent in the general election.
17: James Tallarico is going to be nothing more than a Texas-based puppet for Chuck Schumer and the National Democrats.
16: Tallarico, meanwhile, was on Instagram last night to roll out a new campaign slogan.
18: The people versus Ken Paxton.
16: The Paxton-Cornyn contest will go down as the most expensive primary in U.S. history. Jim Ryan, ABC News in Dallas-Fort Worth.
15: All of the candidates President Trump endorsed won in Texas. In Washington State, about 2 hours south of Seattle, one person has been killed and nine hurt when a chemical tank at a paper mill ruptured. Longview Battalion Chief Matt Arnos.
19: Officials can also confirm that there's currently nine employees who remain unaccounted for. The recovery operations, they remain focused on safely accessing all affected areas of the facility, recovering victims, and supporting impacted families while ensuring responder safety.
15: Everyone living near the chemical tank in Orange County, California, that was in danger of exploding, have been allowed to return home. President Trump and Secretary of State Marco Rubio sound enthusiastic, but there have been no breakthroughs in the Iran war. The Strait of Hormuz still closed, says ABC's Ian Pannell.
20: We've heard many, many predictions that the end is in sight. We've seen lots of deadlines imposed by President Trump that have come and gone and had no impact.
15: Israeli attacks killed at least 31 people and wounded 40 others in Lebanon Tuesday, according to the Lebanese Ministry of Public Health. 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
25: These statements have not been evaluated by the FDA. This product is not intended to diagnose, treat, cure, or prevent any disease.
15: Actually, Matthew Perry's personal assistant, Kenneth Iwamasa, faces sentencing today for his role in his ketamine overdose death.
26: Kenneth Iwamasa is one of five people convicted in connection with Perry's overdose death in 2023. Investigators determined Iwamasa repeatedly injected Perry with ketamine without medical training, including multiple times on the day he died. Prosecutors claim Kenneth Iwamasa was acutely aware that Mr. Perry had suffered from drug addiction for most of his life, but rather than help Mr. Perry maintain sobriety, became his enabler and drug supplier.
15: ABC's Hannah Patah. NASA wants to build a base on the moon at a cost of $10 billion so astronauts can learn what it takes to go to Mars. New York State wants to build new facilities in Lake Placid so athletes can compete in an upcoming Winter Olympic Games.
27: New York Governor Kathy Hochul says she wants to bring the Winter Olympics back to the Empire State. The idea would team up New York City with Lake Placid for a future bid, possibly for the 2042 Games. Hochul told The Athletic that she had significant meetings regarding bringing the Winter Olympics back to the state. Lake Placid already has Olympic history. It hosted the 1932 and 1980 Winter Games, including the famous Miracle on Ice when the United States hockey team shocked the Soviet Union. Dave Packer, ABC News, New York.
15: Amid scorching temperatures, nearly 118 degrees, Muslim pilgrims have been performing the symbolic stoning of the devil during this year's Hajj in Saudi Arabia. I'm Sherry Preston, ABC News.
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9: This is America in the Morning from Westwood One. Good morning, I'm John Trout. It's Wednesday, May 27th, 2026. Here's what's coming up on America in the Morning.
10: The results are in a high-profile runoff election in Texas.
11: President Trump is the leader of our party.
10: I'm Clayton Neville.
12: The implosion of a chemical tank at a pulp and paper mill in southwestern Washington state.
28: This is white liquor.
12: I'm Lisa Dwyer.
29: A federal court's preliminary injunction blocks Alabama from using a new congressional map in the August 11th special primary. I'm Marcela Sanchez.
30: The Supreme Court rejected a push to avoid a lawsuit alleging Facebook and Instagram harmed young users. Ed Donahue, Washington.
15: On Wall Street, markets open after a record-setting day yesterday, and it's all eyes on President Trump's concessions to Iran. I'm Jessica Ettinger.
31: Rideshare drivers in Massachusetts have become the first in the nation to certify a union. I'm Jennifer King.
9: All ahead on America in the Morning. It's 7 after. Texas voters have made their choice in several primary runoff elections that could shift the balance of power in Congress in November. And it was also another case of a President Trump endorsement that put a candidate over the top. Correspondent Clayton Neville reports a longtime GOP senator is accepting a rare defeat.
10: Republicans in Texas have made their pick for the candidate they want to represent their party in the November midterm Senate race against James Tallarico. Texas Attorney General Ken Paxton defeated incumbent senior senator John Cornyn. The AP called the race around 8 o'clock Central Time, with Paxton taking 62% of the vote.
32: I feel speechless in a way. Tonight, we just made history.
10: Cornyn had won the last 18 elections that he was in and has served Texas in Congress for longer than 40 years. That run will soon come to an end, 7 months from now.
33: My supporters in this campaign, more than 1,000 current and former elected official endorsements, more than 30 statewide organizations, to every financial supporter, every volunteer, I want to thank you from the bottom of my heart.
10: Texas Republicans went to the polls with November in mind.
34: Well, we really want to get somebody up there that can beat the Democrats.
10: Some were concerned that Paxton's history of extramarital affairs and alleged corruption would hurt the party's chances against Tallarico. But voters standing behind their AG.
34: We've got a lot of people everywhere in our administrations that have outdone their time. And we need to get some new people up there that can make those changes.
10: This Dallas County couple told me they think President Trump's endorsement of Paxton put him over the top.
35: I'm going to have some influence. You know, it's not huge, but it is some.
10: You think the Trump endorsement has value still?
34: I do. You want somebody in there that's going to work with the party that's already there.
10: Paxton touted the Trump endorsement in his victory speech.
32: When everyone in Washington told him to abandon me and abandon the people of Texas, he didn't listen. Instead, he gave his complete and total endorsement. President Trump is the leader of our party, and his endorsement is the most powerful force in politics.
10: In other Texas runoffs, Democrat Christian Menifee beat longtime Congressman Al Green in the Houston area. Democrat Vicki Goodwin beat Marco Velez in the Lieutenant Governor primary runoff. She'll face incumbent Dan Patrick in November. Nathan Johnson will be the Democratic candidate for Attorney General, with Paxton moving to the Senate. He'll take on Mays Middleton, who beat Congressman Chip Roy. And in Congressional District 33 in the Dallas area, former Democratic Congressman Colin Allred knocked off Julie Johnson. I'm Clayton Neville.
9: A search and recovery operation is underway in Longview, Washington, following an implosion of a tank involving hazardous chemicals at a pulp and paper mill that has left multiple people dead and injured and 9 people unaccounted for. As correspondent Lisa Dwyer reports, this is now the second hazardous materials incident on the West Coast in less than a week.
2: Approximately 7:15, emergency responders were dispatched to the following rupture of a tank containing white liquor at the facility. Multiple agencies from across the region responded immediately and continue to operate on scene. The incident is stable, but is in recovery phase. Recovery efforts remain underway at the facility. Hazardous materials personnel and fire crews continue working closely with the facility staff to secure the area and to support the ongoing operations.
12: The implosion of a chemical tank at a pulp and paper mill in southwestern Washington State injured at least 10 people.

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5: America in the Morning continues. It's 26 past. The Supreme Court announced it will not intervene in a discrimination suit against the NFL brought by one of its head coaches. Details from correspondent Julie Walker.
6: The Supreme Court refuses to take up a discrimination lawsuit by former Miami Dolphins head coach Brian Flores against the NFL, allowing the case to move toward trial. The justices Tuesday rebuffing an appeal from the league, which wanted to go to arbitration rather than open court in New York. Flores in 2022 suing the NFL and three teams, alleging racism regarding hiring practices when it comes to black coaches. Joining the lawsuit, fellow black coaches Steve Wilks and Ray Horton. The NFL says while it respects the Supreme Court decision, it's prepared to defend itself as the case proceeds. Julie Walker, New York.
5: You can now look for the union label when you hail a ride in Massachusetts. Rideshare drivers in the Bay State have organized in what labor leaders are calling a big victory for union recognition. Correspondent Jennifer King reports.
7: It's a labor milestone. Rideshare drivers in Massachusetts have become the first in the nation to certify a union. The App Drivers Union could eventually represent nearly 70,000 drivers statewide. Drivers for apps like Uber and Lyft say many have been struggling with rising gas, insurance, and maintenance costs and sudden deactivations. Organizers say workers are also worried about the expansion of self-driving vehicles. Lyft and Uber issued statements saying they plan to work in good faith with the union and state regulators as the process moves forward. The certification became possible after the state's voters approved a 2024 ballot measure. The victory could provide a model for similar campaigns underway in California and Illinois. I'm Jennifer King.
5: America in the Morning for Wednesday, May 27th, 2026 is produced by Jeff McKay. I'm John Trout. This is Westwood One.
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13: ABC News, I'm Sherry Preston. Texas Republicans going with the president's pick in the Senate race and saying no to the incumbent John Cornyn, winning in the runoff race for the nomination, Attorney General Ken Paxton.
14: When everyone in Washington told him to abandon me and abandon the people of Texas, he didn't listen. Instead, he gave his complete and total endorsement. President Trump is the leader of our party, and his endorsement in this is the most powerful force in politics.

0: Over the weekend, CBS was accused of trying to silence Colbert when they sent takedown notices to anyone reposting the show. Of course, CBS produced that episode and was following its usual practice for any of its copyrighted work. By Monday, the studio announced it would no longer issue takedown notices. On Saturday, former New York Times reporter Bill Carter appeared on MSNBC's The Weekend. Carter, who has written two books about late night, including The Late Shift, about the feud between Letterman and Leno, responded to an AI video President Trump posted on social media featuring himself throwing Colbert into a dumpster.
1: Certainly the idea that he throws a man in the dumpster at the end of it indicates that he was personally involved. Really, the government was pushing to get rid of this man. Because he was a critic.
0: On Tuesday, Mediate amplified a report from Puck News that Colbert's final show was not even mentioned on CBS Mornings because the network objected to a bit lampooning anchor Tony DeCoppel reporting from Taiwan about Trump's China visit.
2: It's the CBS Evening News with Tony DeCoppel, reporting live from the wrong China.
0: I'm Kevin Carr.
3: It's your first ever chance to visit the studio in New York City and see how artisans build and stitch together the famous characters of Sesame Street, Fraggle Rock, The Muppets, and The Dark Crystal before they hit the screen. Correspondent Julie Walker reports that Jim Henson's Creature Shop will now be offering special guided tours.
4: A puppet-making workshop founded by the legendary creator of The Muppets is drawing back its curtain, says Jason Weber, creative supervisor, Jim Henson's Creature Shop.
5: We've never been open to the public, basically. We're a private organization. We were initially created just for the production purposes of the Jim Henson Company.
4: But at $150 a pop, this may not be your children's Muppet show or tour. However, fans get to meet a builder and see a demonstration.
5: We thought with the tours, it does give the fans the opportunity to see what goes on behind those locked doors.
4: They also get to take photos and videos with characters from Fraggle Rock, The Muppet Show, and Sesame Street. Henson founded the workshop in the 1960s. He died in 1990. Julie Walker, New York.
3: America in the Morning for Wednesday, May 27th, 2026 is produced by Jeff McKay. I'm John Trout. This is Westwood One.
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9: From ABC News. I'm Sherry Preston. At first light, the search will resume for nine people still missing after a deadly chemical tank rupture. It happened in Washington State, about 2 hours south of Seattle. Longview, Washington Battalion Chief Matt Amos.
10: Emergency responders have confirmed that 10 individuals were transported to area hospitals. Eight were employee injuries. One was a firefighter injury. And we have one fatality.
9: It happened at a paper mill and pulp plant. They're still trying to stabilize the tank before they can proceed with a search and recovery. Tens of thousands of people in Orange County, California have been allowed to return to their homes following a chemical tank there that was in danger of rupturing but did not. A major upset in the state of Texas, where longtime incumbent Senator John Cornyn lost his primary to State Attorney General Ken Paxton, who had President Trump's endorsement. Cornyn saying after his loss, he will vote for his opponent.
11: I've spent most of my time in the Senate building the Republican Party in Texas and in the U.S. Senate, and I've always supported the Republican ticket, and I intend to do so again in this general election.
9: Paxton will take on Democrat James Tallarico in November. Health officials are warning that the Ebola outbreak in Central Africa is spreading faster than responders can contain it.
12: One American aid worker in the region telling us doctors are already stretched thin.
13: Right now we're working 14, 16-hour days, 6, 7 days a week. We're trying to rotate to get breaks.
12: At least 10 African nations bordering the Democratic Republic of the Congo now at an elevated transmission risk.
9: ABC's Faith Abube at the CDC. The Trump administration now reportedly ready to send U.S. citizens trying to get home from the area of the Ebola outbreak in Africa to Kenya for observation instead of to the U.S. Five villagers stuck in a flooded cave in Laos have been found alive, two others still missing. You're listening to ABC News.
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19: New information about a wreck that happened earlier this week in western Lancaster County. Good morning, I'm Jeff Moats. A clear morning in Lincoln, and we're checking in with 56 degrees at KFOR FM 101.5, 1240 AM. It is 6:03. One person's dead. Seven others were hospitalized with injuries suffered in a two-vehicle crash that happened Monday evening at Northwest 84th and West O Street in Emerald.
20: A Ford Focus with three occupants was traveling southbound on Northwest 84th Street, approaching West O Street when it failed to stop at the intersection, which is controlled by a stop sign, and collided with an eastbound Nissan Kicks with five occupants that was eastbound on West O.
19: Lancaster County Sheriff Terry Wagner telling KFOR News the passenger in the Ford Focus was ejected in the crash and died at the hospital. Speed impairment, distracted driving, seatbelt usage are still under investigation by LSO's reconstruction team. Police have now identified the man killed in a crash in southwest Lincoln Friday morning as 56-year-old Matthew Williamson of Lincoln. The crash happened just after 7 o'clock Friday morning near Speedway Circle and Park Boulevard just off of Van Dorn Street. Several crews from Lincoln Fire and Rescue and Lincoln Police responded, and according to investigators, Williamson was driving northbound on First Street at Park Boulevard when the driver failed to follow a curve in the roadway and continued straight. The crash report says the vehicle hit a light pole, a river marking sign, a concrete barricade, and the north side of the bridge rail. The impact pushed the barricade nearly 17 feet across the west side of the bridge before the vehicle flipped over the bridge rail and landed on an embankment below on the northwest side of Salt Creek. KFOR News Time is 6:04. A house fire at a Northwest Lincoln home just before midnight Monday night near Northwest 52nd and West Gary Gately Streets. LFR Public Information Officer MJ Lerman tells KFOR News neighbors reported that the porch was on fire.
21: No one was home in the occupancy right at the time, but there were neighbors attempting to put some water on the fire that started on the porch.
19: No one was hurt. Damage estimates around $5,000. What caused the fire, though, is still under investigation. Lincoln Parks and Recreation announcing Tuesday that 8 of the city's 9 public pools are open. Ballard, Irvingdale, Highlands, Eden, University Place, and Star City Shores have reopened after closing early Monday because of crowded conditions that led to water quality interruptions. Arnold Pool up in Air Park is closed, though, because of the mechanical issues there. Also, family swim nights have started and will happen at Belmont Pool on Mondays, Eden Pool on Tuesdays, Irvingdale and Highlands on Wednesdays, and Ballard Pool on Thursdays. And a reminder for you that the north entrance to Pioneers Park off of West Van Dorn Street will temporarily close starting Friday and again next Monday for utility maintenance work. Lincoln Parks and Recreation saying that the entrance, though, will be open on Saturday and Sunday. For Friday and Monday, park visitors should use the east entrance off of South Connington Avenue. However, access to the Pioneers Park Nature Center will stay open throughout the project. Lincoln's first forecast is coming up. KFOR News Time 6:06.
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19: Lincoln's first 4K.

0: Yeah, today it will be sunny with a high around 90. Tonight, mostly cloudy, low of 63. Tomorrow, partly sunny and a high of 88. A 30% chance of showers and thunderstorms Friday with a high of 83. And a 30% chance of thunderstorms Saturday with a high of 83 once again. This morning, mostly clear and 56 degrees in Lincoln. I'm Jeff Motes, KFOR News.
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2: 6:07, welcome into Wednesday with KFOR, KFORnow.com, Schmidt, Carol, and Jeff. Carol, how are we doing this morning? Good to spend time. Pretty pleasant outside.
3: Yeah, I was just thinking that, looking out the window. I had a beautiful Wednesday morning. Things are pretty calm. I don't see the trees moving too much. Sun's coming up. Looks like it's going to be, you know, a really nice day out there.
2: Minimal wind, Motsy. The hair looks glorious. How are we doing?
0: Yeah, I'm doing okay this morning, yeah. Yeah, whatever hair I have left over, right?
2: So you know, you still got a good thick head of hair. You're doing all right as you push towards midfield.
0: Yeah, it's not like what it was 30 years ago. Let's just put it that way.
2: There's a lot of styles that need to be left in the 90s, my friend.
0: Yeah.
2: What's good news with you this morning?
0: Getting in here, pretty good start to the morning. A lot of things that we got in our news. We didn't do a whole heck of a lot yesterday, considering that we had a pretty active. I think yesterday was just a day to, you know,
2: exhale.
0: Getting the exhale, and then just kind of after work, just kind of relax and, you know, try to recharge, and then get going again here for the rest of the week into another weekend. As you take a drink of water,
2: big old goal trying to clear the pipes out this morning. Awkward pause.
0: Boy, my timing was just horrible. So,
2: no, I get it. But Carol and Motsy on the pool front, some better news yesterday.
0: Yeah, we got word about mid afternoon yesterday that the city pools, for the most part, are back up and functioning. At least 8 of the 9 city pools are. The lone one that isn't is Arnold Pool up in Air Park. They're still closed because of mechanical issues, but everybody else that was down Monday on the first day of pools being open, Ballard, Irvingdale, Highlands, Eden, University Place, and Star City Shores, did reopen. The reason why they closed early Monday, of course, was because of the crowded conditions, and that led to water quality interruptions. So that's the good news, that those pools are open. But again, Arnold still down and still closed because of mechanical problems. And so the Parks and Rec crews will be out there, I'm sure, today working on that to get that pool up and going as well.
2: Carol, no pool problems up in Omaha or Gretna. And, you know, it's getting to be that time of year where temps are warm and families are out and about wanting to find a spot to go.
3: Well, you know, again, as we talked yesterday, it's almost unusual to have a pool day on Memorial Day. It's usually, for some reason, when Memorial Day hits, it's either raining or it's in the lower 70s. So it was kind of a treat, a rarity to have a Memorial Day where you had highs in the upper 80s to 90. And so a lot of kids, I think, were looking forward to hitting the pools. We have a neighborhood pool here, and that pool was open, and it was packed. And even yesterday morning, I took Hallie and Sadie to, they had a little softball camp yesterday. And early in the morning, people were already sitting at the pool, just, you know, waiting to go in and take a dive. So this nice weather is certainly sparked a lot of interest in those who like to swim heading to the pool. So it's good that these pools were able to open again.
2: It is. It's a great spot, a lot of fun for families, and a chance to get out in the fresh air and get a little vitamin D. Motsy, on the driving front, you've got some updates on a couple of accidents.
0: Yeah, we did get a follow-up from the Lancaster County Sheriff's Office on Tuesday, and talked with Sheriff Terry Wagner about that crash Monday night out in Emerald and Northwest 84th and West O Street. There is confirmation that one person died. There were 8 people that were injured and then taken to Lincoln hospitals. Unfortunately, one of those 8 passed away. That person was ejected from a southbound vehicle in Northwest 84th, which apparently did not stop for a stop sign.

0: and hit an eastbound vehicle on West O Street. That is the initial assessment from the Lancaster County Sheriff's Office. Right now, they're reevaluating things. The LSO's crash reconstruction team, they're looking into whether speed, impairment, distracted driving, and seatbelt usage may have been contributing factors in the collision on Monday night. And so that's still under investigation, something that we're still following. And then we got an update from Lincoln Police and from our media partner 1011 News that the 56-year-old Lincoln man that died last Friday morning in that crash in Southwest Lincoln off of about First and Park Boulevard area over there by West Van Dorn has been identified as Matthew Williamson. From what we've been able to obtain through this particular story, Williamson was driving northbound on First Street at Park Boulevard and failed to follow a curve in the road and continued straight. And that's where his vehicle hit a light pole, river marking sign, concrete barricade, and on the north side of the bridge rail. And then the impact pushed the barricade about 17 feet across the west side of the bridge before the vehicle flipped, that is, over the bridge rail and landed on an embankment below in the northwest portion of Salt Creek. So that's what we've been able to obtain from that investigation. Again, that was last Friday morning, if you recall, and that was something that we were following very closely throughout much of the day on Friday.
1: Just got to be careful and cautious, Carol and Motsi, this time of year with great weather. You're out and about, and just got to be safe out there. Not only is someone behind the wheel, but always watching out for the other guy.
2: Well, and there's just so many more people. You know, school is out right now, so you have young people that are in their cars, on the roads. You have kids in the street. I mean, it is that time of year where you almost have to reprogram yourself to take a third or fourth look, no matter what you do, because you just don't know when all of a sudden somebody is going to be there. So, yeah, I mean, you're absolutely right. It's just that time of year when you have to be a little bit more cognizant about your surroundings, a little more awareness.
1: Motsi, do you have a e-bike scooter problem in your neighborhood?
0: Well, we got some kids that
1: airport
0: ride those
1: problem.
0: Things, but I mean, they're not on the sidewalks necessarily. They're out in the street for the most part. I think there have been a couple of kids that'll ride them up and down the sidewalk, but I mean, they're the younger. I mean, they're probably like second or third graders that are doing it. So, but not really a major issue.
1: So, okay, because you know, Carol's got a biker gang in her neighborhood, and we have we don't quite have a biker gang, you know, but we do have a bunch of kids that love to fan out and take over the street, man, and didn't know if you were dealing with it
0: no,
1: like we were.
0: The Black Widow motorcycle gang like you see in Every Which Way But Lose,
1: yeah,
0: no,
1: yeah.
0: No, we don't have that problem.
1: Well, good. I'm moving next door to Motsi, Carol. You want to come with?
2: I guess.
0: You want to live next door to me?
1: Well, why not?
0: Yeah.
1: Good luck. Got a fence put up. Keep my dog in.
0: Yeah. We got the fence up on all sides now.
1: What else you got coming up here at 6:30?
0: In addition to that, we did get an update from Lincoln Fire and Rescue about a Monday night fire that happened just before midnight at a Northwest Lincoln home, and good reaction by neighbors that saw the fire. We'll have that story for you as well. Another thing that we want to pass along today is that there will be a temporary closure of the north entrance into Pioneers Park for some repairs that are going on. That story in other news. How about Jordy Fromm, USA Softball Player of the Year? Also, the Nebraska softball team gearing up for their NCAA College World Series appearance down in Oklahoma City tomorrow night. We'll hear from head coach Ron Revell and plenty more. Plus, Boys State Golf starts today, all coming up at 6:31 on KFOR.
1: Motsi, thanks. That was quite a scene on social media as the Husker women softball, I hope they win the title, man. They touched down in OKC yesterday, but what a climb by Jordy Fromm. You know, finished in the top 10 freshman sophomore year for player of the year. Was right there a year ago and took down the crown, four-time All-American.
2: I know. I mean, something for every Nebraskan
1: greatness.
2: To be proud of, the fact that this young lady has worked her way into that spot, and just so much excitement about those games coming up here, and might be kind of tough to get a ticket for the NCAA baseball Lincoln Regional. In fact, impossible unless you buy one secondhand.
1: Well, and that may have to happen because tickets to Haymarket sold out in a whopping 10 minutes. That's general admission seats purchased, just 10 minutes. Now, a little bit of a twist here. The program said the baseball season ticket holders who had also been donors of, you know, the $100 or more, they were given first opportunity to purchase reserve seats. So all baseball season ticket holders were given access to buy tickets before sales opened to the public. That's a little bit better music to the ears of Husker fans based on just some of the frustrations you heard a weekend ago with softball.
2: Oh, definitely. And, you know, 2,900 tickets selling out in 10 minutes, that's like a Taylor Swift concert, you know.
1: Taylor's a little jealous of that, that speed. But what's cool here is the fact that Nebraska's going to have the number one ESPN crew doing the game at 3 o'clock on Friday. That's Carl Ravitch, Kyle Peterson, of course, a legendary Omaha baseball product. Been doing baseball for years with ESPN and CBS coverage, but 3 o'clock is going to be just nuts for Nebraska, South Dakota State. And
2: do you have your tickets?
1: I don't. I'm working on a way in. Fingers crossed. Elijah will have coverage for sure at Haymarket, which will be great. But plan to be down there, which will be you know, a ton of fun. And I just remember going down with my dad and my brother 20 years ago for the 05 regional against Miami. That was Alex Gordon's last year. And Uncle Mark grew up playing ball with Alex through high school. But it was really pretty awesome to see some of Marco's teammates, Alex and Jeff Christie, and some of those Southeast boys that were. This might have been a year too early for Christie, if memory serves, but that's the point, is there was some familiarity growing up watching my little brother play, you know, travel ball and then high school ball. And then to see front and center Alex Gordon do what he did back in that 05 season as player of the year and, again, get Nebraska to the World Series. Fields just loaded with Ole Miss and Arizona State in.
2: Oh, my gosh, I guess.
1: I mean, it's going to be difficult but doable is the way I'll put it. Be interested to see what happens with the pitching staff rotation, if anything. And this is just so great. First interview I ever did when I got into radio was Will Bolt. He was a freshman eating a slice of pizza in his dorm room. So I always get a kick out of time to time talking to Will, still remembering that moment eons ago. And he was such a program changer for this baseball team, and then look what he's doing as coach now. So it's pretty awesome, and there's so much excitement. It's been just a lot of great buzz going on with Husker athletics, all the way back to basketball through what you have for softball and baseball.
2: Yeah, it kind of takes the a little bit of the pain away from the pigskin right now. When we have a few other sports we can be proud of and concentrate on, and it's a great distraction and a reason to be really proud of the whole Nebraska athletic program.
1: For sure. Are you you heading down? You and Husker Mary going to make your way down this way?
2: I don't think so. We'll be down there, but Sadie has softball. She's got a softball tournament on Saturday.
1: Okay, all right. So you'll have an eye for sure on Nebraska baseball.
2: The phones will be going in the stands
1: for sure. Let's get checked in. Bill Rentschler with us, 10-11 Weather Center. Bill, how are we looking today? Thanks for joining us.
3: Yeah, happy to be here. I think I have a pretty easy job this morning because I basically hit to copy and then paste on the forecast on the last couple of days. I think plenty of sunshine again today, and we're going to be back up upper 80s, right around 90 degrees. Pretty nice day.
1: Yeah, gorgeous, and it's just perfect right now. I mean, you need your putter in your hand, I think.
3: I mean, I won't tell you that I don't have one here in the weather center for when the weather's quiet. That would be inappropriate and not approved workplace behavior, but it could be here.
1: What do you think of that multitasking, Carol?
2: Well, you know, so I think he's doing a great job of it, and I'm certainly happy on my end. His golf game, you know, I guess that's his thing, but I'm happy with what he's doing for the weather.
3: Yeah, it looks like, it's hard to beat. I don't mind when it's almost 90, but when the dew points are like in the 50s.
1: Right.
3: That's the sweet spot.
1: That is a perfect spot. As we look a little further into the weekend, Bill, let's talk a little rain, precipitation. I know we touched on it a little bit yesterday. Any clearer looks or more revealing models at all?
3: Well, I mean, the pattern certainly looks like it'll turn a little bit more unsettled in that. I think starting tomorrow, we start to see a chance for some spotty rain. But right now, it looks like it would just kind of be your garden variety, maybe a spotty shower, thunderstorm, nothing severe right now for us over the next several days, which everyone here in the Weather Center is completely okay with. But we'll keep those rain chances in the forecast Thursday, Friday. I think maybe just a touch higher. I put 30% this morning for Saturday and Sunday. Temperatures cool back a little bit, pretty seasonal. I think low to mid 80s for the second half of the week into the weekend. And so, you know, it's not going to rain all day. It's not going to, you know, be a washout by any means, but at least some small chances for moisture, which we'll absolutely take. You know, we got all that rain, you know, a week ago now, but go another, you know, week, 10 days without getting any moisture and start talking about that deficit again. Some expanding drought conditions again, especially in the eastern sections of the state. So at least some small chances for rain, but we'll keep an eye on it. But certainly at this point, wouldn't cancel any outdoor plans. And certainly with Husker baseball this weekend, we'll definitely be keeping a real close eye on it here in Lincoln.
2: I also like the fact that as I look out the window, I don't see too many trees moving, which certainly helps my hairspray budget.
3: Oh, yeah. No, not too much wind for us the next couple of days. And I think not nearly as much today as maybe we've had the last couple of days. It wasn't terrible yesterday, but I know Monday it was a little breezy. But we're talking maybe around 10 miles an hour this afternoon out of the south and east. So it shouldn't be too bad for us.
1: Bill, take care. Thanks for the update this morning.
3: Yeah. See you guys later.
1: All right. Bill Rentschler with us, 10-11 Weather Center here on KFOR. It's just sunshine and clear and very pleasant this morning. We're at 56 degrees at your severe weather station, KFOR.
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6: Let's face facts. 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Spring storms, roof-ripping hail, flooding rains, tree-toppling winds, dangerous lightning, and her favorite local go-to, tornadoes.
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11: ABC News update coming up here at the bottom of the hour. What's happening in South Carolina with redistricting? And, of course, Ken Paxton gets the thumbs up and wins the runoff. Reaction to that. Mike Flood, Carol, front and center in his hometown of Norfolk last night.
12: One of three town halls that he plans on holding, and reaction to the crowd on different topics. A lot of concern about Iran, a lot of concern about that DOJ fund. Where is that money going to go to? Is it going to go to those people who were rioting on January 6th? Prices, the Epstein files, a lot of topics that were covered. Some people very angry from the start and demanding answers and his explanation and where he stands on a lot of different things came out at this town hall. So yeah, we'll have some national news is covering it. We'll have some quotes from him and some of the questions that were presented, some of the challenging that was done at that town hall as far as representing Nebraskans and what about trade and what about the farmers. And so it was a very interesting, a little encounter.
11: 6:30 at KFOR Lincoln. Here's ABC.
13: ABC News, I'm Sherry Preston. Back to work soon for first responders in southern Washington state after the rupture of a chemical tank at a paper plant killed one person and left nine hurt, some seriously. Cowlitz Fire and Rescue Chief Scott Goldstein.
14: Officials can also confirm that there's currently nine employees who remain unaccounted for.
13: Voters in Texas picking Attorney General Ken Paxton as the GOP nominee for Senate and voting down the incumbent, Senator John Cornyn. The senator spoke last night.
15: I've said throughout this race that I trust the voters of Texas, and they've made their decision, and I must respect it.
13: Paxton will face Democrat James Tallarico for Cornyn's Texas seat. Health officials warn the Ebola outbreak in Central Africa is growing beyond what responders can do to contain it. Rescuers in Laos found five of the seven villagers who have been missing for more than a week in a flooded cave. They were trapped when heavy rain cut off the entrance. This is ABC News.
9: A Memorial Day collision in western Lancaster County turns deadly. Good morning, I'm Jeff Modes. We have 56 degrees, a clear sky, KFOR FM 101.5, 1240 AM, it's 6:31. A deadly two-vehicle crash Monday evening at Northwest 84th and West O Street in Emerald remains under investigation.
16: All eight occupants were transported to area hospitals for treatment.
9: That's Lancaster County Sheriff Terry Wagner, who tells KFOR News a southbound Ford Focus on Northwest 84th Street apparently failed to stop at a stop sign and collided with an eastbound Nissan Kicks on West O Street. He says the passenger in the Ford Focus was ejected in the crash and died at the hospital. Speed impairment and distracted driving and seatbelt usage are still under investigation by LSO's crash reconstruction team. The 56-year-old Lincoln man that died last Friday morning after a crash in southwest Lincoln has now been identified as Matthew Williamson. The crash happened just after 7 o'clock last Friday morning near Speedway Circle and Park Boulevard, right off of Van Dorn Street. Several crews responded, and according to investigators, Williamson was driving northbound on 1st Street at Park Boulevard when he apparently failed to follow the curve in the roadway and continued straight. The crash report says the vehicle hit a light pole, a river marking sign, a concrete barricade, and in the north side of the bridge rail. The impact pushed the barricade nearly 17 feet across the west side of the bridge before the vehicle flipped over the bridge rail and landed on a river embankment below in the northwest portion of Salt Creek. KFOR News Time is 6:33. A fire call in Northwest Lincoln just before midnight Monday. The fire was reported by neighbors at a home near Northwest 52nd and West Gary Gately Streets. LFR Public Information Officer MJ Learman tells KFOR News no one was home at the time, and neighbors tried to put some water on the fire that originated on the porch.
17: The damages were pretty minimal, $5,000. To the porch.
9: What caused the fire, though, remains under investigation. Learman hopes that footage from a Ring doorbell camera could help in determining the cause. Nobody was hurt. Eight of the city's nine public pools are open. Lincoln Parks and Recreation on Tuesday saying that Ballard, Irvingdale, Highlands, Eden, University Place, and Star City Shores have reopened after they closed early Monday because of crowded conditions that led to water quality interruptions. Arnold Pool, though, up in Air Park, is still closed because of mechanical problems. Also, another reminder that family swim nights have started and will happen at Belmont Pool on Mondays, Eden Pool on Tuesdays, Irvingdale and Highlands on Wednesdays, and Ballard Pool on Thursdays. And once again, I want to let you know that the north entrance to Pioneers Park off of West Van Dorn Street will temporarily close starting Friday and again next Monday because of utility maintenance work. Lincoln Parks and Recreation saying that the entrance, though, will be open on Saturday and Sunday. For Friday and Monday, park visitors should use the east entrance off of South Connington Avenue. However, access to Pioneers Park's Nature Center will stay open throughout the project. Lincoln's first forecast is coming up. KFOR News Time 6:34.
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9: Lincoln's first forecast today will be sunny with a high around 90. Tonight, partly to mostly cloudy and a low of 63. Partly sunny tomorrow and a high of 88. For Friday, mostly cloudy. A slight chance of showers and thunderstorms and a high of 83. Saturday, similar chances of showers and thunderstorms with a high of 83 once again. It's 56 degrees at KFOR. Nebraska softball two-way player and team captain Jordy Fromm was recognized Tuesday as the USA Softball Collegiate Player of the Year. Fromm was a top three finalist for the award last season and top 10 in 2022 and 23. The senior out of Papillion helped Nebraska to a Big Ten regular season and tournament titles this season. Also helped Nebraska to its eighth overall Women's College World Series appearance. This season, Fromm leads the Big Red offense with a .416 batting average and 19 home runs. In the circle as a pitcher, she's 20-4 with a .114 ERA and 12 saves. Meanwhile, the top-ranked Nebraska softball team will make its eighth Women's College World Series appearance tomorrow night as they take on the number 10-ranked Arkansas Razorbacks in Oklahoma City. Husker head coach Ron Revell on what the Razorbacks will bring for pitching.
20: This is their first World Series, but they've been knocking at the door for several years. You know, it starts in the circle with them. They've got a righty and they've got a lefty. Sounds familiar, doesn't it? Their lefty happens to be the older pitcher, but she's got an elite changeup. She spins the ball really well.
9: The action starts Thursday night at 8.

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1: This is the Bloomberg Money Minute. Your grocery bill is about to get even higher. A combination of factors, including bad weather, tariffs, and the dwindling cattle herd, are already pushing up grocery prices. In April, they rose by the most in nearly 4 years, and the USDA is projecting food prices to gain 3.2% this year. Economists say the impact of the Iran war and a potential El Nino will only add to pressures into 2027. Checking on the markets, the S&P 500 has jumped almost 10% this year thanks to a rally in tech stocks. It hit another record high yesterday, and this morning stock futures are building on those gains. Meantime, fluency in artificial intelligence is no longer optional at a growing list of companies. From Shopify and Google to Wall Street giants J.P. Morgan and Goldman Sachs, employers are treating AI as a baseline expectation rather than a specialized skill. The message is that those who learn to use AI effectively will gain an edge.
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2: How the capital city starts the day. 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
8: How good are you at playing with your food? We'll discuss. Clearing the air with the good folks from DocMedic. And Valentine's Day for 2026. Carol will hear from Jeff Motes, and we're still waiting to hear how far near the goal line this Iran-U.S. deal is. Are you high red zone, low red zone, or at the goal line to go football with this?
9: Well, Iran jumped right out of the box at the meeting in Qatar yesterday and demanded that the president release $24 billion in frozen funds to end the war. Their negotiators made a pretty brazen request while they were meeting. They want at least half of those funds to be made available immediately upon signing a memorandum of understanding to end the war. The remainder then would have to be transferred within a two-month period. This comes after we unleashed a barrage of strikes in southern Iran targeting regime missile launch sites and boats that U.S. Central Command said was attempting to lay more mines in the Strait of Hormuz. And in response, that regime says it shot down a U.S. drone and opened fire on an F-35 stealth jet, forcing it to flee Iranian airspace. So, that doesn't look like peace right now, but the talks continue.
8: Yeah, the term peace being applied loosely, and that number you threw out to me at $28 billion in frozen assets, what are you going to do with $28 billion aside from try and buy new weapons? Because you're not going to spend it on your...

0: people. You're not going to, you know, invest, put money back in the air quote business if you're Iran. Your business is trying to kill those who disagree with you and your neighbors and your enemies abroad. So there's a whole lot of people in the world I don't trust with money. And Iran is pretty high on that list.
1: And then you have Israel, who announced that they are going to go further into Lebanon with strikes. And Iran is saying, hey, Lebanon is going to be part of this peace deal, but how are you going to get Benjamin Netanyahu to stop attacking Lebanon? Because, again, he needs this war to not be criminally charged. So, you know, that's also throws another hitch in it, the Lebanon situation. So are we close? Not right now, it doesn't look like.
0: No, you have Karen Travers with ABC. When it comes to this deadline or kind of floating deadline for a deal to get done.
2: We don't see another date certain from the president of Iran has until this time. Iran has this window in order to make a deal. He has put deadlines in the past only to see them come and go. And now at this point, it is not clear if there is a idea in the president's mind of when this has to get done by.
0: So we'll just keep you posted, right? We'll hold our breath that this actually gets done. Let's try and clear some air with the good folks at Doctomedic. Carol, Valentine's Day, special time. Also a special day this upcoming Valentine's Day with the Super Bowl.
1: Yeah, this kind of came out on Travis Kelce's New Heights podcast when he was asked about that. I mean, should they get married this summer? Looks like they might. You know, are you going to leave your wife on your very first Valentine's Day together? Because that's the same day as the Super Bowl. Even if you're not in the Super Bowl, are you going to give up Super Bowl Sunday to be with your wife? You're already scheduled to play the Buffalo Bills on Thanksgiving, so Thanksgiving's a bust. What about Valentine's Day and Super Bowl? So the question is for anybody out there that's a football fan and loves the Super Bowl, are you going to do Valentine's Day some other time, or are you going to spend Valentine's Day at a Super Bowl party? What? Of course, your wife is a football fan. She's a sports fan.
0: She would have loved.
1: It wouldn't be a big deal to her.
0: No, she would have loved this year to have Valentine's Day on the Super Bowl because it was her beloved Seahawks that were
1: there. You go
0: wrecking shop and claiming the title. But I think specifically with Travis and Tay-Tay, I mean, the reason he's back is to be playing. In one more run at a Super Bowl for the Chiefs. So
1: that's his goal.
0: I think they'll get that figured out. But, yeah, it just depends. You got to feel mama out on this one with how big a football fan she is. And it would be a tough sell to just say, hey, I'm going to go with the guys and watch the Super Bowl. You need to find or suggest hosting. If there's one you're going to host a Super Bowl party and you want to stay out of the doghouse, if Mama's big on Valentine's Day, you got to go that route, don't you think?
1: Well, I guess if you want to spend the year's most intimate holiday with 25 of your best drinking buddies at your house, if she's okay with that. I mean, my guess is that there are a lot of people who go out for Valentine's Day on another day because it's so busy on Valentine's
0: Day. It's amateur night.
1: I see that compromise of saying, hey, I'll take you out on Friday night or I'll take you out on Saturday night, but, you know, Sunday is reserved for the Super Bowl. Can we make that compromise?
0: What do you think? You got to know going in what you're dealing with. Both ways.
1: True.
0: With the sweetie and the guy, with just what their personality's like, Carol, and what they're open to, what they're not open to, as far as how they're a part of major cultural events like the Super Bowl.
1: Yeah. Read the room, know your audience.
0: And the real problem is say you're a Denver fan or a Chiefs fan or pick a fan, like say you're a Vikings fan, a lot of those around. And if they get to the Super Bowl, but you, maybe you've had this special Valentine's Day that was going to be celebrated this year, you've got some dancing to do.
1: Yeah. Well, at least you know early. Super Bowl, Valentine's Day. Make your plans.
0: All clear right. The air.
1: yeah, before it gets too mucky. Thanks to Bill and the crew at Duck Medic for letting us clear the air, and they'll do that for you, too. Just call. They'll come out and give you an estimate on clearing out your air ducts and your dryer vents and making it easy for you to breathe good, clean air.
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3: Got a couple of updates regarding fatal collisions that happened here in the last several days, including one Monday evening out in Emerald and Northwest 84th and West O Street. We'll hear from Lancaster County Sheriff Terry Wagner about that, plus an update about a fatal crash from last Friday morning in Southwest Lincoln that killed a Lincoln man. Those stories, other news, and sports coming up here at 7:03 on KFOR.
0: Motesy, thank you much. Carol, how about $250,000? Just depending on how well you can play with your food.
1: There are a lot of very unique celebrations of 250, and Doritos is launching a nationwide contest. And what they're inviting their fans to do is build a famous landmark out of your Dorito chips. Now, is it going to be the Statue of Liberty, the Capitol Building, the Washington Monument? You come up with something and build it and send it in to Doritos, and yeah, you could win $250,000 if you've got a Dorito architectural structure that they feel like is a real winner.
0: So, could you get real good with Mount Rushmore? Anybody talented enough out there to do the faces of Mount Rushmore
1: wow.
0: with Doritos?
1: I'm sure there probably are. I mean, there are people that do amazing things. It wouldn't be me, I can tell you that.
0: Yeah, I don't. What monument would you go with?
1: It'd have to be something extremely simple, like the Washington Monument, or.
0: You got to go Cool Ranch here too.
1: Just
0: because of the different shade of seasoning versus
1: right.
0: the nacho cheese or taco.
1: Yeah.
0: Or just regular corn chips. I think you could put together a Washington Monument or even the Capitol, but you're gonna have to, no pun intended, chip away here.
1: I maybe could do Arlington National Cemetery if it just had squares.
0: Yeah.
1: You know. Yeah, could probably
0: this sounds
1: be okay with
0: way,
1: that.
0: Way, way too involved. Even as much as $250,000 would be, I think.
1: Some people love building things. They would take this as a great challenge and have a lot of fun doing it. There are people out there that just love to create and you know have that architecture thing in their blood.
0: So. Are you going to have to spend $250,000 on Doritos to get this thing accomplished? That
1: you
0: is
1: might have to.
0: The question. Let's get a look here at weather. Smile, sunshine, 90 today, 63 for the overnight. We'll hit 88 tomorrow as we get into Thursday with sunny conditions and 20% chance of showers and storms for Friday, but just maybe a little spray here or there, so not much extended rain in the forecast. 83 Friday, 83 Saturday, 30% chance of a thunderstorm Saturday, and then Sunday 84, again 20% chance of showers. We're 56 degrees at your severe weather station, KFOR.
4: Let's face facts. Mother Nature is out to get you. Spring storms, roof ripping hail, flooding rains, tree toppling winds, dangerous lightning, and her favorite local go-to, tornadoes.
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7: Thoughts from candidate, or I should say, Representative Mike Flood in Norfolk. 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

0: vulnerable to the relationship dynamic which he fell into with Perry. 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
1: ABC's Hannah Batah. Five villagers stuck in a flooded cave in the country of Laos have been found alive. Rescuers are still looking for two others. 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
7: Memorial Day crash in western Lancaster County has turned deadly. Good morning, I'm Jeff Modes. We're up to 62 degrees at KFOR, FM 101.5, 1240 AM. It is 7:03. The Lancaster County Sheriff's Office confirming Tuesday that a passenger in one of the two vehicles involved in Monday evening's collision at Northwest 84th and West O Street died at a Lincoln hospital. Sheriff Terry Wagner telling KFOR News that a southbound Ford Focus on Northwest 84th Street apparently failed to stop at a stop sign and collided with an eastbound Nissan Kicks on West O Street.
8: A passenger in the Ford Focus was ejected during the crash. He was taken to a local hospital where he later died from his injuries.
7: Overall, there were 8 people taken to hospitals for treatment, 3 from the Ford Focus and 5 from the Nissan Kicks. Speed impairment, distracted driving, and seatbelt usage are still under investigation by LSO's crash reconstruction team. Now to an update on that deadly crash from last Friday morning in southwest Lincoln. The driver who died has been identified as 56-year-old Matthew Williamson of Lincoln. The crash happened last Friday morning just after 7 o'clock near Speedway Circle and Park Boulevard. That's right off of Van Dorn Street. Multiple crews from Lincoln Fire and Lincoln Police responded, and according to investigators, Williamson was driving northbound on 1st Street at Park Boulevard when he apparently failed to follow the curve on the roadway and continued straight. The crash report says the vehicle hit a light pole, a river marking sign, a concrete barricade, and on the north side of the bridge rail. The impact pushed the barricade nearly 17 feet across the west side of the bridge before the vehicle flipped over the bridge rail and landed on the embankment below on the northwest side of Salt Creek. KFOR news time is 7:04. Lincoln firefighters were called to a home in the Air Park area just before midnight Monday night near Northwest 52nd West Gary Gately Streets. No one was home at the time of the fire, according to LFR Public Information Officer MJ Learman.
9: Good neighbors watching at that time of night noticed that, you know, the fire was started and spreading on the porch.
7: Learman also telling KFOR News that help from neighbors and quick response from LFR Station 11 helped in minimizing the damage. No one was hurt. Damage estimates are around $5,000. What caused the fire, though, is still under investigation. And Learman says that they hope footage from a Ring doorbell camera could help in determining the cause. After crowded conditions Monday led to water quality interruptions and early closures, 8 of Lincoln's 9 public pools and aquatic centers are back open. Lincoln Parks and Recreation announcing Tuesday that Ballard, Irvingdale, Highlands, Eden, University Place, and Star City Shores have reopened. Only Arnold Pool and Air Park remains closed because of mechanical problems. Also, another reminder from Parks and Recreation that family swim nights have started, and they will happen at Belmont Pool on Mondays, Eden Pool on Tuesdays, Irvingdale and Highlands on Wednesdays, and Ballard Pool on Thursdays. The north entrance to Pioneers Park off of West Van Dorn Street will temporarily close starting Friday and again next Monday for utility maintenance work. Lincoln Parks and Rec saying that the entrance, though, will be open on Saturday and Sunday. For Friday and Monday, park visitors should use the east entrance off of South Connington Avenue. However, access to Pioneers Park's Nature Center will stay open throughout the project. Lincoln's first forecast is coming up. KFOR news time is 7:06.
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4: Lincoln's first forecast, sunshine today and a high around 90. Tonight, mostly cloudy, a low of 63. Tomorrow, partly sunny and a high of 88. For Friday, mostly cloudy, slight chance of showers and thunderstorms and a high of 83. And then mostly cloudy with a 30% chance of thunderstorms Saturday with a high of 83. Once again, this morning, mostly clear and 62 degrees at KFOR. After finishing as a top three finalist a year ago and in the top 10 in 2022 and 23, Nebraska softball two-way player Jordy Fromm was named USA Softball Collegiate Player of the Year on Tuesday. The senior from Papillion has helped Nebraska to the Big Ten regular season and tournament titles this year and also put Nebraska to its eighth overall Women's College World Series. This season, Fromm leads the Big Red offense with a .416 batting average and 19 home runs. While in the circle as a pitcher, she's 20-4 with a .114 ERA and 12 saves. Meanwhile, the top-ranked Nebraska softball team's appearance for the Women's College World Series on Thursday night will mark the first time the Huskers have played on the big stage in Oklahoma City since 2013. Nebraska will take on the number 10-ranked Arkansas Razorbacks. Husker head coach Ron Revelle says the Razorbacks have built up a roster up and down that can hit the ball.
5: I said this about Oklahoma State, but I really feel this about Arkansas. I look at our teams on paper, and you just take away the names. Numbers-wise, we match up really similarly. And so I think it's going to be a really, hard-fought battle. A lot of respect for the coaches and how they'll prepare. I think it's going to come down to who executes more pitches in the moment.
4: Thursday night's action starts at 8:30 on ESPN2. Nebraska, the fourth overall seed in the NCAA tournament. Arkansas, the number five overall seed. Another shutout for the Kansas City Monarchs, who have outscored the Lincoln Salt Dogs in their first two games of the midweek series, 19-0. With Tuesday night's recap from Haymarket Park, here's Rich Ray.
6: For the second straight night, the Kansas City Monarchs shut out the Lincoln Salt Dogs at Haymarket Park, this time 8-0 on a Tuesday evening in American Association baseball action. Former big leaguer Dakota Hudson pitched 8 strong innings for Kansas City to pick up the victory. Lincoln was led offensively by Nick Schumpert. He went 3-for-4. The Salt Dogs will try to salvage the final game of the series on Wednesday evening at 6:35. Once again, the final score on Tuesday night was Kansas City 8 and Lincoln 0. I'm Rich Ray for KFOR Sports.
4: And coverage of that final game of the series will start tonight here on KFOR at 6:05. The NSAA Boys State Golf Championships are getting underway today and will wrap up tomorrow. Class A being played out at Meadowlark Hills Golf Course in Kearney, with defending state team champion Lincoln East being one of the favorites, along with Creighton Prep. The Spartans feature defending individual state champ Max Moss, junior Carter Harmons, and senior Zach Erstad, along with his brother, sophomore Adam Erstad. Lincoln Northeast Hayden Tenneper is also one to watch after he placed first at districts. In Class B, that tournament's out at Scott's Bluff, Class C's at Grand Island, and Class D is up at Columbus. I'm Jeff Motes, KFOR Sports.
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8: Schmidt, Carol, Lincheff. 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
9: I know you're a lawyer. You've taken an oath. You've taken an oath as a congressman to support the laws of this land. Epstein files, million files have still not been released. And the act, the Epstein Transparency Act, you signed, Senate signed, Trump signed, yet we still have millions of files that still have not been released. We know that Trump is in them tons of times. Why do you continue to protect the pedophiles and Trump's DOJ as they continue to break the law? They were all supposed to release on December 19th. And so what are you going to do to start those poor victims? You didn't go to the hearing they had. The victims spoke. No GOP showed up. They spoke. They have been waiting over 30 years for this government to have accountability.
2: 7-Eleven at KFOR. That's how the night started for Mike Flood at his town hall, Carol, in Norfolk.
10: There was a lot of questions like that. There were jeers from the crowd. There were boos from the crowd. I mean, there was some clapping, and I'll give the guy credit. He did show up at least, which is more than some of Nebraska's other legislators are doing right now. He's holding these town hall meetings. He's he's facing the wrath of people and, you know, trying to give the best answer that he can and at least making his stance on things clear.
2: Well, here is the answer to that question from a woman in Fremont about the Epstein files.
11: Thank you for your question. I would tell you, I was presiding over the House of Representatives today, the day that bill was presented to the House. I not only voted for the bill, I declared the bill had passed. It was later sent to the Senate that evening, and it was approved on unanimous consent by the U.S. Senate. It was signed by the President. We have passed a law to release the Epstein files. We have passed a law to release the Epstein files. My second question is, do you think that under President Joe Biden's 4 years in the White House, if President Trump was in the Epstein files, it would have been released? All right. Next question.
12: Next.
2: More coming on this, Carol, but the question, the answer, it got flipped to Biden. People didn't want to hear that. People want answers, not just on this. They want answers on Iran. And, you know, one of the focuses of Flood, a big focus, is on affordability.
10: It was. But getting back to that, he didn't answer the question. He didn't answer it at all. He gave no reason as to why those files have not been released. I mean, he completely skirted the question and didn't give an answer. He made a statement about Joe Biden. The difference being Joe Biden never promised on the campaign trail repeatedly that he was going to release the Epstein files and then didn't do it. I'm sure Joe Biden didn't release it for the same reason Donald Trump isn't releasing it, because he's probably got friends in there.
2: Yeah, too many people you're connected to.
10: Right. I mean, you know, he told Marjorie Taylor Greene that in a phone conversation. Hey, quit demanding the release of these files. You're going to hurt my friends. You're going to hurt people I know, which is, I'm sure, the reason that no one's released these things. So to me, that was no answer to that question at all. That was just skirting it.
2: Well, and, you know, Flood is front and center, taking questions, trying to provide answers or not. And I give him credit to just kind of echo your thought on him facing music and being willing to do that. That's pretty stand up. There are things over above his pay grade, unfortunately, that he can't give you the straight dope on. I'm sure if you sat down with him, he'd say, here's why. But from a rank and file standpoint, you can't. Speaking of rank and file, you've got Texas Attorney General Ken Paxton in the runoff, able to get by Cornyn.
13: Wow. Yeah, I mean, to the people watching at home, and to the people of the great state of Texas, tonight, we just made history.
2: Part of his acceptance speech last night.
10: I mean, it was a decisive win, 25 percentage points in that race. You know, I think this win just reflects this is the modern day Republican Party. It's just a reflection of the evolution of that party, which revolves now around President Trump. And I think it just goes with what his goal is, and that's to get the old guard out, the old guard of conservatives out, especially in these states where that are powerful Republican states, which Texas is. It hasn't had a Democrat in there for 40 years. And so I think this is part of the goal of the president, get the old guard out and get those who will, you know, complete loyalty to him in.
2: You had Rick Klein respond, ABC's political insider. The Dems happy Paxton's moving on.
14: Just a week out, Trump threw his weight behind Ken Paxton, and Paxton winning here automatically vaults Texas to the top of the competitive races this fall. Democrats see a real opportunity there, and frankly, Republicans fear that opportunity. It's going to be enormously expensive and enormously competitive all the way through November.
2: James Tallarico, the name we've talked about a little bit this week, and Rick Klein expands on what the Republicans are going to be facing.
14: Tallarico has become just a fast-rising star in the Democratic Party. Only 37 years old, but he's been in the Texas legislature for years now, and he's got a reputation as someone more on the progressive side than the moderate side, but someone that has been apt to make some surprises. And famously, he broke through with an interview with Joe Rogan, and Rogan encouraged him to run for president.
2: So does Rogan's, you know, stamp way heavy, maybe to some, but, you know, be careful what you wish for. It's one thing to get primaried, but are you going to be able to win the next round, Carol?
10: Yeah, I mean, Tallarico is grabbing a lot of people's interest because he is, again, talking about affordability. He's talking about kitchen table topics that the people in Texas, or at least that group of people, want to hear about. Paxton came out and criticized him for being a vegan, and he said, well, boy, being a vegan is the worst thing you can say about me. I feel good. And he said, by the way, I'm not a vegan. I grew up in Texas. I eat barbecue all the time. So I don't know where you got that from.
2: Kind of have to.
10: Yeah, but I mean, let's face it. This was an expensive, expensive race. $128 million was spent on this race. So you can imagine that Tallarico better have a pretty good bank account, because the Republicans are going to come after him with every dollar they've got.
2: We'll check in with Motsi in a little bit. Carol, you see this on Twitter. 2006, a grocery bill receipt. And man, oh man, how prices have jumped in 20 years.
10: Yeah, a woman found this. She was going through her mom's stuff. And so she finds this old receipt with 79 items that were purchased back in 2006. 79 items for $161.87. Now, I went to the grocery store yesterday because I was gone over the weekend. I had four bags, and I call it geriatric bagging, because they put two things in a bag because they think you're too old to carry it. So with my geriatric bagging, and my bill was $187, and I didn't buy any meat. And the only vegetables, I did buy bananas, and then I bought some, you know, like carrots and things like that. But I didn't buy any meat at all. I didn't buy any soda or anything like that. And that was my bill for my four bags of groceries, my geriatric, you know, bagging.
2: I get one bag. It's about $80, between $70 and $80. If it's a bag and a half, you're pushing a $100 bill. Motsi, what's your price per bag?
4: Per bag? Man. I think one bag may be, depending on what we get and what we need, would range between $80 and $100.
2: Mm-hmm.
4: Now, that could spread over to two bags, maybe three at the most. But if you're going out to get a large haul of stuff, I mean, if you haven't been out grocery shopping in, let's say, 3 weeks, you know, you're going to be bringing in, what, about $200 some worth of groceries. I mean, it's crazy.
2: Cereal, $1.86 in 06. Cereal now, $4.97.
4: Man.
2: Just brutal.
4: It is.
2: You just... Capri Sun, that's jumped to $8.47 from $1.70.
4: That is absurd.
10: I buy because my grandkids like those little Capri Sun packets. Like if we go to ball games, I put those in a cooler and take them.
2: Vitamin D milk, $3.05 in 06 to $7.87 if you go organic.
4: See, that's the thing. A lot of the healthier stuff is just expensive.
10: Oh, yeah, look at the price of red onion, lettuce, bell peppers, how much those have gone up.
2: The old snack packs, huh? $2.44 in 06. $3.97. At least the snack packs have stabilized. They haven't gone too crazy. Coke, $1.18 for a 20-ounce, $2.48.
4: Man. I don't drink pop.
2: We have not done research on airplane bottles of Crown or vodka, Carol.
10: That was not included.
2: No, but a mandatory for summer ball.
4: to numb the pain.
2: Another tournament. Yay. Motzi, what do you got coming up here?
4: We did talk with Lancaster County Sheriff Trey Wagner yesterday regarding an update on that Monday night crash, which has turned fatal, that crash happening on Emerald on Monday evening. The story on that and other news as well. And sports all coming up in 10 minutes at 7:31 on KFOR.
2: Motzi, thank you much. We got a high of 90, sunshine today, 63 tonight. And sunny tomorrow, high of 88. We'll be in the low 80s for Friday, 20% chance of showers. We'll get to about 84 for Saturday, a 30% chance of a shower, but not a ton of rainfall, honestly, for an extended period. Maybe a sprinkle here and there. Sunday, 20% chance of showers and 84. Sunshine, beautiful out, 62 degrees. At KFOR.
12: 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Spring storms, roof ripping hail, flooding rains, tree toppling winds, dangerous lightning, and her favorite local go-to, tornadoes.
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3: 727, birthdays, anniversaries coming up. Something good with KFOR. And Carol, going to tell you about an off-duty firefighter, and they're always on point with caring and responding. And you had a woman submerged in her vehicle during a flash flood. This happened in Queens, New York, after heavy flooding. So this firefighter, former Marine, Travis, he busted through the sunroof in this stalled car, pulled the elementary principal, this is Principal Carmen, out through the sunroof as the water was rising, filling the vehicle. And you had city officials say, look, we're going to recognize firefighter Travis as he was given, accolades and all sorts of recognition, but doing his duty. And this was Mayor Mondami commenting on the heroism here by one of New York City's finest.
4: Because of his bravery, Mrs. Pinto will sit down to dinner with her family this evening. This kind of courage may be extraordinary for most, but it is frankly ordinary for the FDNY.
3: Gotta love it. Not only an incredible firefighter, Carol, but a Marine to boot. That was something good.
5: Tell me something good.
0: That is something good. So we have a Georgia Vietnam veteran who obviously left school over six decades ago to serve his country. And kind of always regretted that. And then finally his grandson said, well, Grandpa, why don't you go back to school? I mean, you're a sharp guy. Go back and get your college degree. So Charlie Whaley walked the graduation stage after he went back to school and enrolled in college. He said the toughest part was learning new technology, but he finished with a 3.55 GPA. So good for him, being not afraid to go back.
3: 3.55, that's absolutely incredible.
0: That is, 80 years old.
3: Man, some of us wish we could get that 3.55.
0: I can't remember where I put my car keys. I don't know how he could remember all that information.
3: I love it. Birthdays or anniversaries?
0: I have none.
3: Well, going to wish a happy 16th birthday to Olivia Wagner. Ollie, honestly my favorite softball player at Pius, does a great job, and she is behind the wheel today, which is great.
0: Look out.
3: It'll be all right. It'll be good. So happy birthday, Ollie Wagner. Blow out those candles, make Mom and Dad get you a giant ice cream cake. 7:30, KFOR Lincoln. Let's make sure we get you to ABC. Jeff Motes coming up with KFOR.
6: ABC News, I'm Sherry Preston. The Texas Senate race is set, and it will not include the incumbent, Senator John Cornyn, beaten in the GOP primary by Attorney General Ken Paxton. After Paxton picked up the endorsement of President Trump, on the other side, Democrat James Tallarico. Search teams looking for nine people unaccounted for after the rupture of a tank holding toxic chemicals at a paper plant in Washington State. ABC's Lindsay Tuckman.
7: The one person confirmed dead was identified by his family as Gilbert Bernal, a grandfather whose son also worked at the mill. Efforts to find other victims have been called off because the chemicals remaining in the tank make it too volatile. The cause of the rupture? Unclear. But the Associated Press reports the company, Nippon Dynawave, has been fined recently for health and safety violations.
6: President Trump gathers his cabinet today as talks continue toward a possible deal with Iran. This is ABC News.
8: New information in a wreck that happened in western Lancaster County. Good morning, I'm Jeff Modes. Right now, 62 degrees at KFOR FM 101.5, 1240 AM at 731. One person's dead. Seven others were hospitalized with injuries suffered in a two-vehicle crash that happened Monday evening at Northwest 84th and West O Street in Emerald.
9: A Ford Focus with three occupants was traveling southbound on Northwest 84th Street, approaching West O Street when it failed to stop at the intersection, which is controlled by a stop sign, and collided with an eastbound Nissan Kicks with five occupants that was eastbound on West O.
8: Lancaster County Sheriff Terry Wagner telling KFOR News the passenger in the Ford Focus was ejected in the crash and died at the hospital. Speed impairment, distracted driving, seatbelt usage are still under investigation by LSO's reconstruction team. Police have now identified the man killed in a crash in southwest Lincoln Friday morning as 56-year-old Matthew Williamson of Lincoln. The crash happened just after 7 o'clock Friday morning near Speedway Circle and Park Boulevard just off of Van Dorn Street. Several crews from Lincoln Fire and Rescue and Lincoln Police responded, and according to investigators, Williamson was driving northbound on 1st Street at Park Boulevard when the driver failed to follow a curve in the roadway and continued straight. The crash report says the vehicle hit a light pole, a river marking sign, a concrete barricade, and the north side of the bridge rail. The impact pushed the barricade nearly 17 feet across the west side of the bridge before the vehicle flipped over the bridge rail and landed on an embankment below on the northwest side of Salt Creek. KFOR News Time 7:33. A house fire at a Northwest Lincoln home just before midnight Monday night near Northwest 52nd and West Gary Gately Streets. LFR Public Information Officer M.J. Lerman tells KFOR News neighbors reported that the porch was on fire.
10: No one was home in the occupancy right at the time, but there were neighbors attempting to put some water on the fire that started on the porch.
8: No one was hurt. Damage estimates around $5,000. What caused the fire, though, is still under investigation. Lincoln Parks and Recreation announcing Tuesday that 8 of the city's 9 public pools are open. Ballard, Irvingdale, Highlands, Eden, University Place, and Star City Shores have reopened after closing early Monday because of crowded conditions that led to water quality interruptions. Arnold Pool Up and Air Park is closed, though, because of the mechanical issues there. Also, family swim nights have started and will happen at Belmont Pool on Mondays, Eden Pool on Tuesdays, Irvingdale and Highlands on Wednesdays, and Ballard Pool on Thursdays. And a reminder for you that the north entrance to Pioneers Park off of West Van Dorn Street will temporarily close starting Friday and again next Monday for utility maintenance work. Lincoln Parks and Recreation saying that the entrance, though, will be open on Saturday and Sunday. For Friday and Monday, park visitors should use the east entrance off of South Connington Avenue. However, access to the Pioneers Park Nature Center will stay open throughout the project. Lincoln's first forecast is coming up. KFOR News Time 7:34.
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8: Lincoln's first forecast, sunshine today, a high of 90. Tonight, mostly cloudy, a low of 63. Tomorrow, partly sunny and a high of 88. For Friday, mostly cloudy, a slight chance of showers and thunderstorms and a high of 83. Expecting a high of 83 again on Saturday with a mostly cloudy sky and a 30% chance of thunderstorms. Right now, 62 degrees at KFOR. Nebraska softball two-way player and team captain Jordy Fromm was recognized Tuesday as the USA Softball Collegiate Player of the Year. Fromm was a top three finalist for the award last season and top 10 in 2022 and 23. The senior out of Papillion helped Nebraska to Big Ten regular season and tournament titles this season. Also helped Nebraska to its eighth overall Women's College World Series appearance. This season, Fromm leads the Big Red offense with a .416 batting average and 19 home runs. In the circle as a pitcher, she's 20-4 with a .114 ERA and 12 saves. Meanwhile, the top-ranked Nebraska softball team will make its eighth Women's College World Series appearance tomorrow night as they take on the number 10-ranked Arkansas Razorbacks in Oklahoma City. Husker head coach Rhonda Revelle on what the Razorbacks will bring for pitching.
13: This is their first World Series, but they've been knocking at the door for several years. You know, it starts in the circle with them. They've got a righty and they've got a lefty. Sounds familiar, doesn't it? Their lefty happens to be the older pitcher, but she's got an elite changeup. She spins the ball really well.
8: The action starts Thursday night at 8:30 on ESPN2. Nebraska overall is the number four seed in the

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3: 22 minutes in front of 8 at KFOR, Schmidt, Carol, and Jeff. What the AI dog collar will tell you. Redistricting in the Palmetto State and trip to the doctor for the Donald.
4: He has proclaimed himself to be in great health. We haven't really seen a report, and we don't really know if one will be released, but he did say that everything checked out perfectly. He, of course, turns 80 next month. He posted this on Truth Social. And, I mean, obviously there's been some concerns about his health. You know, he's had the bruises on his hand, which he covers with makeup. Officials said that was caused by handshakes. And then there was the swelling in his legs, which is a condition that occurs when your veins have trouble moving your blood back to your heart. And then, of course, that red rash on his neck that he's using a cream for. No one has really said what that condition is or what the name of the cream is. And then, of course, there have been the occasions when he has been seen dozing off during official events or cabinet meetings, which, I mean, I don't find surprising. He's up all night on True Social. I can see where, you know.
3: The guy sleeps like 4 hours a night. He has insomnia.
4: Yeah, exactly.
3: And he crushes McDonald's, what, twice a day? The rumor is he's a ketchup and steak guy with a well-done steak. So his diet is not great. I know he loves playing golf. He's not a drinker or a smoker or a drugger, so that's good. But, I mean, the presidential office ages you in dog years times five.
4: Look at
3: going into office. If you're Bush, you're Obama, or Trump, and then when you get out or finally get done, you look like you put on 20 years.
4: Well, yeah. I mean, you go in with dark hair and come out with gray.
3: That's how it works.
4: Pretty standard. But, yeah, we haven't really seen anything official, but he is saying that he's in excellent health.
3: What about the non-disclosures?
4: The non-disclosures?
3: Yes.
4: You mean that he wants federal employees to sign?
3: I'm asking about just, I mean, things are kept really, and I know there's HIPAA and all that.
4: Oh, I see what you're saying.
3: Yeah.
4: I would be surprised. I mean, you no matter what you see, it's going to be good.
3: Right.
4: I don't care who the president is.
3: You're not going to panic the country.
4: Right. Yeah, the report from your physician, again, I don't care what president it is, it's going to be, oh, he's in excellent health, he's, you know, heart is 14 younger than a man his age, mm-hmm. it's the same stuff.
3: Give me the positive. Rachel Scott on questions and concerns.
5: The White House billing this as a routine annual dental and medical assessment, but it comes amid questions about the president's health, given recent photos showing bruising on his hands, swelling in his legs. The White House says that the bruising on his hands is from frequent handshaking, that the swelling is related to a benign common condition related to the veins. The president turns 80 in just a few weeks and still no readout from the White House doctor.
3: So, 80 around the quarter, South Carolina trying to redistrict.
6: Can anyone imagine the administration finally making the deal to reschedule the game date and the opponent after the fans are in their seats, after the game

0: has already started.
1: So you have that comparison to a sporting event from Senator Richard Cash. You know, South Carolina's saying pump the brakes here.
2: Right, and he is a Republican. He is a Republican state senator, Richard Cash, and he was one that voted with the Democrats against this. So basically, you've got some Republicans that have defied President Trump ahead of the November midterm by blocking that measure to redraw those voting maps in their favor. They allowed the state's only Democrat in the U.S. House of Representatives, which is, of course, Jim Clyburn, to keep his seat intact. They cited the fact that some South Carolinians were already heading out to the polls, and with the midterm just under 6 months away, these two parties are locked in a fight to gain control of the House by having states with, you know, redraw their voting maps. But South Carolina, a few Republicans said, you know, in true conscience, I can't do that.
1: Well, and good for those senators and congressmen speaking up. If that's truly how they feel, it's not what the president wants. He's pushing for the new map to eliminate South Carolina's lone majority black congressional district. And the Republicans, you know, they had passed one last week. So it's just kind of the rage right now. I mean, there's always redistricting pushes, but it's hot and heavy in about every state, Carol, around the country, that, you know, Texas, California, South Carolina, it's pushed on. What do you get, though, from the folks that live and work in the state? What do they want? And you've got a voice of opposition right now from the South Carolina Republicans for the time being.
2: I mean, as one Republican said, with the number of black people who live in that state, how can you take away their one representation? You know, with James Clyburn, who's been there forever, you know, how can you take that away? It just wouldn't be right, and it's not what the people in this state want. So, I mean, good for those Republicans who looked at this situation and said everybody needs a voice.
1: Jeff Motes, his voice in the KFOR newsroom as he's working on things for 8 o'clock.
3: In our news coming up at 8:03, we'll have the latest again in that deadly collision Monday night out in Emerald at Northwest 84th and West O Street. We'll hear from Lancaster County Sheriff Terry Wagner about that. Also an update to a fatal crash from last Friday morning in Southwest Lincoln. Other stories of the day and sports, too, coming up at 8:03 on KFOR.
1: Motesy, thank you much. Let's talk about AI. And the fact that they want to help you translate what your pup is thinking or even say.
2: We talked about this maybe a month or so ago about these AI collars that are supposed to translate your dog barks so you know exactly what your dog is trying to say to you. And right now, after these have been out circulating, they say 95% accuracy. It's a Chinese company that makes these AI collars, and they basically translate dog barks. And it's called the PetaChat AI collar, and you just attach it to your standard dog collar, and it translates in 1.2 seconds after your dog barks. Now, they have 10,000 pre-orders of these. They can't make them fast enough because everybody wants to know what their dog is thinking or what their dog is saying. I'm not sure it's that complicated. I know what mine's saying.
1: Yep. I can translate. When Roz gets high-pitched, the 80-pound Labradoodle, she wants in because... you know, tons of fun, thinks she's going to melt anything over, you know, 70 degrees outside. I can tell Gertie's whine and bark at me and that big giant blue ball in her mouth with what she wants. She wants to go play ball out back. And then Mr. Snuggles, he is so dramatic, man. His whininess is at a whole new level, but he's always hungry. I mean, he is terrorizing the countertops. So he wants food. I'm good. I don't need a collar for any of them.
2: I don't think I do either. When they stand in front of the pantry and bark, they want a treat.
1: Uh-huh.
2: You know, when I'm eating and they're laying under the table looking up, they're hoping I drop a crumb. they're pretty basic.
1: Gertie doesn't, if her water bowl's empty, she'll either take it and tip it or tap it or she'll pick

0: it up and then just boom, drop it, trying to break it. The Mad German. So I don't need. It'd be kind of fun though to.
1: I suppose it would be. Yeah.
0: See what they're thinking if you know when they're just kind of looking at you or wagging their tail.
1: And turning their little head like
0: uh-huh.
1: what?
0: Uh-huh. Yeah. Roz is feed me. Gertie is play with me. And Snuggles is pet me. I mean, that's the rundown at the Schmidt household. Let's get a look at weather. 90 and sunny today. 63 overnight. Tomorrow, sunshine 88. Friday and Saturday, we'll stay in the low 80s. Sunday, mid 80s. And all through the weekend, Friday through Sunday, 20 to 30% chance of a shower here and there, but nothing too substantial. Sunshine and clear is beautiful outside right now at 62 degrees at KFOR.
2: Let's face facts. Mother Nature is out to get you. Spring storms, roof-ripping hail, flooding rains, tree-toppling winds, dangerous lightning, and her favorite local go-to... tornadoes.
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9: It's almost 8. Crime Stoppers coming up. More from Motzi in the KFOR newsroom. Carol was at the pool party on Monday at Joe Mama's. Had family friends come over. And they asked about The Voice. They're awesome KFOR listeners. And old Calvin said, knew you were faking it. Leads me to ask the question, you ever had a boss or know anyone who had a boss show up and check in on you? Are you really sick? Any of that, and any sort of crazy story of oversight to that aspect?
10: Well, I'm going to be honest with you. From 1991 to 2015, I never missed a day of work because of illness. And then
9: Iron Woman.
10: In 2015, when Sadie came along, because you kind of get an immunity to your own kids. Mm-hmm. But I had no immunity to her when she was a baby. So then when she came along, she took me down a couple of times. But now I pretty much have an immunity to them. So I had a cold, but nothing that would keep me away from work. So no, I haven't ever had that. And quite frankly, I'm not sure I've ever worked with anybody who was sick so often. I mean, you know how radio people are.
9: Mm-hmm.
10: We work whether we should or not.
9: Yes.
10: Well, because you can't get somebody from the secretarial pool to fill in for you on the... I mean, it's a skill. It's a specific skill running this equipment, so you can't just get anybody in.
9: You are a...
10: So I don't know a lot of radio people who miss a lot of work.
9: 1000% replaceable. Availability, baby. That's the rule of thumb, but yeah.
10: So no, I can't say I have.
9: You've got this Reddit thread about LinkedIn lunatics. Kind of a rundown of bosses that, yeah, boss showed up. Made sure wow. I was doing, you need to check my temp? I mean, it was bad. It's an HR call. Unless you got busted. You can't pull the Ferris Buellers.
10: No.
9: And be caught on the old third base line at Wrigley when you're sick. Motzi's coming up. 62 degrees. We're sunny, clear here at KFOR.
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5: From ABC News, I'm Sherry Preston. In a couple of hours, President Trump will gather his cabinet at the White House to discuss where things stand in the war with Iran, which has been underway for 3 months now. ABC senior Washington correspondent Rachel Scott is at the White House.
6: President Trump will be hosting a cabinet meeting here at the White House amid all of this uncertainty on whether there will be a deal with Iran and amid those escalating tensions. The president and senior administration officials had been optimistic about the progress of these talks, but this morning, still nothing has been finalized, and Iran is vowing retaliation after the U.S. launched what it called self-defensive strikes in the region.
5: President Trump's endorsement helped Texas Attorney General Ken Paxton defeat incumbent Senator John Cornyn in the Republican primary in that state. Next up, the midterm election in November, where Paxton will take on Democrat James Tallarico. Here's ABC Washington Bureau Chief Rick Klein.
7: Tallarico has become just a fast-rising star in the Democratic Party, only 37 years old, but he's been in the Texas legislature for years now, and he's got a reputation as someone more on the progressive side than the moderate side, but someone that has been apt to make some surprises. And famously, he broke through with an interview with Joe Rogan, and Rogan encouraged him to run for president.
5: Cruz working at the White House, building a UFC ring on the South Lawn for a fight on President Trump's birthday. As the World Health Organization says, the Ebola outbreak is spreading faster than it can be contained. The CDC is asking its workforce for help.
8: An internal email obtained by ABC News shows acting CDC director Dr. Jay Bhattacharya urging employees to volunteer to screen Americans returning from Ebola hot zones for possible signs of the virus. The U.S. is one of several countries tightening travel restrictions amid the rapidly growing outbreak.
5: ABC's Faith Abube at the CDC. One person killed, nine injured, nine still missing after a chemical tank rupture at a paper mill in Longview, Washington. You're listening to ABC News.
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4: A Memorial Day collision in western Lancaster County has turned deadly. Good morning, I'm Jeff Modes. Right now, 66 degrees at KFOR FM 101.5, 1240 AM, it's 8:03. A deadly two-vehicle crash Monday evening in Northwest 84th and West O Street in Emerald remains under investigation.
5: All eight occupants were transported to area hospitals for treatment.
4: That's Lancaster County Sheriff Terry Wagner, who tells KFOR News a southbound Ford Focus on Northwest 84th Street apparently failed to stop at a stop sign and collided with an eastbound Nissan Kicks on West O Street. He says the passenger in the Ford Focus was ejected in the crash and died at the hospital. Speed impairment and distracted driving and seatbelt usage are still under investigation by LSO's crash reconstruction team. The 56-year-old Lincoln man that died last Friday morning after a crash in Southwest Lincoln has now been identified as Matthew Williamson. The crash happened just after 7 o'clock last Friday morning near Speedway Circle and Park Boulevard, right off of Van Dorn Street. Several crews responded, and according to investigators, Williamson was driving northbound on 1st Street at Park Boulevard when he apparently failed to follow the curve in the roadway and continued straight. The crash report says the vehicle hit a light pole, a river marking sign, a concrete barricade, and in the north side of the bridge rail. The impact pushed the barricade nearly 17 feet across the west side of the bridge before the vehicle flipped over the bridge rail and landed on a river embankment below in the northwest portion of Salt Creek. KFOR News Time 8:04. A fire call in Northwest Lincoln just before midnight Monday. The fire was reported by neighbors at a home near Northwest 52nd and West Gary Gately Streets. LFR Public Information Officer MJ Learman tells KFOR News no one was home at the time and neighbors tried to put some water on the fire that originated on the porch.
6: The damages were pretty minimal, $5,000. To the porch.
4: What caused the fire, though, remains under investigation. Learman hopes that footage from a Ring doorbell camera could help in determining the cause. Nobody was hurt. Eight of the city's nine public pools are open. Lincoln Parks and Recreation on Tuesday saying that Ballard, Irvingdale, Highlands, Eden, University Place, and Star City Shores have reopened after they closed early Monday because of crowded conditions that led to water quality interruptions. Arnold Pool, though, up in Air Park, is still closed because of mechanical problems. Also, another reminder that family swim nights have started and will happen at Belmont Pool on Mondays, Eden Pool on Tuesdays, Irvingdale and Highlands on Wednesdays, and Ballard Pool on Thursdays. And once again, I want to let you know that the north entrance to Pioneers Park off of West Van Dorn Street will temporarily close starting Friday and again next Monday because of utility maintenance work. Lincoln Parks and Recreation saying that the entrance, though, will be open on Saturday and Sunday. For Friday and Monday, park visitors should use the east entrance off of South Connington Avenue. However, access to Pioneers Park's Nature Center will stay open throughout the project. Lincoln's first forecast is coming up. KFOR News Time 8:06.
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4: Lincoln's first forecast today, sunshine and a high around 90. Tonight, mostly cloudy, a low of 63. Tomorrow, partly sunny and a high of 88. And then for Friday, mostly cloudy, a slight chance of showers and thunderstorms with a high of 83. Right now, 66 degrees at KFOR. After finishing as a top three finalist a year ago and in the top 10 in 2022 and 23, Nebraska softball two-way player Jordy Fromm was named USA Softball Collegiate Player of the Year on Tuesday. The senior from Papillion has helped Nebraska to the Big Ten regular season and tournament titles this year and also put Nebraska to its eighth overall Women's College World Series. This season, Fromm leads the Big Red offense with a .416 batting average and 19 home runs. While in the circle as a pitcher, she's 20-4 with a .114 ERA and 12 saves. Meanwhile, the top-ranked Nebraska softball team's appearance at the Women's College World Series on Thursday night will mark the first time the Huskers have played on the big stage in Oklahoma City since 2013. Nebraska will take on the number 10-ranked Arkansas Razorbacks. Husker head coach Rhonda Revelle says the Razorbacks have built up a roster up and down that can hit the ball.
8: I said this about Oklahoma State, but I really feel this about Arkansas. I look at our teams on paper, and you just take away the names. Numbers-wise, we match up really similarly. And so I think it's going to be a really, hard-fought battle. A lot of respect for the coaches and how they'll prepare. I think it's going to come down to who executes more pitches in the moment.
4: Thursday night's action starts at 8:30 on ESPN2. Nebraska, the fourth overall seed in the NCAA tournament. Arkansas, the number five overall seed. Another shutout for the Kansas City Monarchs, who have outscored the Lincoln Salt Dogs in their first two games of the midweek series, 19-0. With Tuesday night's recap from Haymarket Park, here's Rich Ray.
9: For the second straight night, the Kansas City Monarchs shut out the Lincoln Salt Dogs at Haymarket Park, this time 8-0 on a Tuesday evening in American Association Baseball action. Former big leaguer Dakota Hudson pitched 8 strong innings for Kansas City to pick up the victory. Lincoln was led offensively by Nick Schumpert. He went 3-for-4. The Salt Dogs will try to salvage the final game of the series on Wednesday evening at 6:35. Once again, the final score on Tuesday night was Kansas City 8 and Lincoln 0. I'm Rich Ray for KFOR Sports.
4: And coverage of that final game of the series will start tonight here on KFOR at 6:05. The NSAA Boys State Golf Championships are getting underway today and will wrap up tomorrow. Class A being played out at Meadowlark Hills Golf Course in Kearney, with defending state team champion Lincoln East being one of the favorites, along with Creighton Prep. The Spartans feature defending individual state champ Max Moss, junior Carter Honnens, and senior Zach Erstad, along with his brother, sophomore Adam Erstad. Lincoln Northeast Hayden Tenneper is also one to watch after he placed first at districts. In Class B, that tournament's out at Scott's Bluff. Class C is at Grand Island, and Class D is up at Columbus. I'm Jeff Motes, KFOR Sports.
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10: It's 8:09 at KFOR. Schmidt, Carroll, and Jeff, Becky Keller back with us with Crime Stoppers. And, of course, Becky, it's been a while. It's awesome to spend some time with you and hit some cases as we make our way through May and get into the summer months. What's the good word?
11: It's good to be back. We got a new website. Folks can follow along this morning, LincolnCrimeStoppers.com. Check it out. We've got a fresh new look, so that's where we've been. We've been working on it.
10: I love it. Let's start off with, back in March, you've got this larceny we need to talk about.
11: Yeah, we're going back to Monday, March 9th, around 11:30 a.m. A resident in the area of 40th and Normal called to report someone took a package off of her neighbor's porch. She provided a very clear cell phone video of a male individual creeping up on the porch, taking the package, and then leaving on a bluish-colored Trek bicycle. He had what appeared to be a tattoo on the back of his right calf, which could help somebody identify him. You can take a look, LincolnCrimeStoppers.com. Check out our new webpage. You'll see some photos of him and watch the video that the neighbor captured. We've got that posted online as well.
10: Porch piracy shall not be tolerated, rule one. Two, good luck grabbing something while you're on a bike.
11: Yeah, and also, she zoomed in really well on his face, so there's a very clear image of who he is, and I think somebody will be able to identify him today.
10: I think so. So, Carol, no one's done me the favor of swinging by my porch with all of our Amazon stuff that Mama orders, thankfully. But another case for you to hit on.
12: Yeah, I mean, we've been talking the past couple of days about kids on electric scooters and watching out for them, and this is a clear incident where one was hit.
11: Yeah, we're going back to Wednesday, April 8th for this one. This was around 5 o'clock in the evening. A kiddo was riding their electric scooter near 11th and L, crossing the sidewalk when a black Jeep Compass turning southbound onto 11th Street struck the front tire of her scooter. It is possible, based on the video, that the driver may not have seen the kid as they continued on driving and did not stop. Thankfully, that kid is okay. If it would have been just a couple seconds later, it might not have been the same story. But kid's okay. Scooter is heavily damaged. We're asking the public for help. We need help identifying someone who would have been driving on Wednesday, April 8th, around 5 p.m. in the downtown area. Specifically, they were driving a black Jeep Compass. We've got a picture of what that vehicle would look like posted online, LincolnCrimeStoppers.com. Take a look.
10: Cameras everywhere that helped with that eye in the sky, but it's just a tough situation where, as a driver, you want no harm to you or anybody else. The other side of it is the awareness of those on those scooters or bikes, and you got to always be watching, Becky, don't you?
11: Yep, keep your eyes open. There's a lot of them nowadays. We have all seen it around town. The teenagers on the e-bikes and the e-dirt bikes and, yeah, those scooters. My nephew has one. They go really dang fast, too. Very dangerously fast. So
10: They do, and Carol and I have spent plenty of time talking about just the numbers of kids on scooters and e-bikes and how it's not single file, man. It's fanned out all over the road a lot of times.
11: Yep. I saw a group of them the other day at Holmes Lake, and there was probably 10, 15 of them. And the thing also with those is obviously the kids are getting them as a gift or as a toy. They don't have a driver's license. They don't know safety. They don't know what to look out for. They don't understand defensive driving. And when there's a lot of them like that, usually, you know, they could be goofing around and making some poor choices. So, yeah, keep an eye out for those kids on their zippy toys.
10: Carol, give the Lincoln Day tomorrow. Becky, big opportunity for folks to think about Crime Stoppers.
11: Yeah, tomorrow, Thursday, is Give to Lincoln Day. This is a day powered by the Lincoln Community Foundation. It's a time for Lincolnites to come together to support the organizations that enrich our lives and improve our city of Lincoln. So throughout the month of May, the Lincoln Community Foundation has been matching a percentage of our donation funds towards the Crime Stoppers program. So whatever amount anybody donates, they will chip in a little bit extra to make your donation go a bit further. So we've made it super easy. If folks want to help out, not only go look at the cases in the new website, but there's a Give to Lincoln button directly on our webpage, LincolnCrimeStoppers.com. It's right at the top. 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We are not picky. We are completely, we have no funds other than what people donate to us. We are a nonprofit, and every donation is put directly back into the program. There's no government funding. 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
10: Good stuff, Becky, and thanks for all that you do with Crime Stoppers. And how can folks weigh in on not only these two cases we presented this morning, but also give back with Give to Lincoln Day? What's the website? 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What's the ability to make contact with Crime Stoppers?
11: To leave a tip this morning, it's 475-3600. 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
10: All right. Becky Keller with us with Crime Stoppers, Lincoln Police Department. Becky, have a great rest of your day. Have a good day tomorrow with Give to Lincoln Day. And
11: thanks
10: for all you do with the cases.
11: Yeah, we'll see you guys next week.
10: All right. Good to spend time with Becky Keller here on KFOR with Crime Stoppers. Good to have Becky back in studio. Norfolk, the spot. And it was, again, a town hall with Mike Flood. We gave that audio to you about the Epstein files and getting called on the carpet right out of the gate in Norfolk. With Mike Flood in front of a packed Johnny Carson auditorium. Flood did spend a little bit of time on a ton of topics. Carol will hear Flood's take on the topic of Iran and affordability, as it's something that's near and dear to his heart. Before we do that, let's check in with Jeff Motes in the KFOR newsroom.
4: Again, we'll hear from Lancaster County Sheriff Terry Wagner regarding a deadly crash from Monday night out in Emerald. The latest on that and other news for you coming up here at 8:31 on KFOR.
10: Motesy, thank you much for the update there. And here is Mike Flood last night.
13: I don't want to cut and run. I want the Strait of Hormuz open. I want our NATO allies to help us, and I want prices to come down. And I think I speak for every American in this country that we need to bring those prices down, because the prices are hurting us at the gas pump, at the grocery store, every single day. And the biggest cost that a family has is home affordability. And I can tell you, with my work on housing, we are going to bring the price of housing down. We are going to make it easier to get into a manufactured home. We are going to make it easier for cities to use these funds and deliver for the American people. So when it comes to affordability, I believe I'm on point.
10: So that is Mike Flood. You talked about a ton of things there, Carol, not only the affordability finish there, but Iran and his stance on what needs to happen. But, just talking with Junior, and he's 19. I mean, he lives at home. He's lived in the fraternity house. He has not thought at all about his own place when he's in his mid to upper 20s. He's not thought about home ownership. It's going to be roommates and that type of thing for the foreseeable future, and then you get to that point. But you talk to a bunch of kids that are, air quote, kids that are 25, 30. I mean, it's the attitude is one of frustration with some with being able to afford getting a house. The other part of it is you don't always start out in a $500,000 house. You work your way up to it.
12: No, I mean, that's true, although we do have a generation that has been able to start out.
10: They've earned well, yes.
12: In a $200,000 or $300,000 home. We're kind of in that generation of young homeowners now until, of course, all of this happened. You know, the thing that strikes me, and again, I think it was, great of Mike Flood to be willing to stand up in front of the people. He's not hiding in his office in Washington, D.C. He's out there among the people. But just even in that, he said, I want, well, yeah, we do all want that. But I think these people come to those meetings for answers. Like, so what are you doing about it? What's the pathway out of this? It's one thing to hear your representative say what they want, because, yeah, we do all want the same things. I agree with him. But when I go to a meeting like that, I want to hear what your thought is on finding a path to that, not just that you want it. It makes sense that you want it. But, what are you doing? What is your administration doing to get there? What are the challenges, to getting there? And I wasn't there. I've watched some of it. ABC carried a little bit of it this morning, but I'm not sure that I heard a lot of that take place.
10: Well, how strong's your voice, and what's your voice's weight with not only the president but others in Washington D.C. There's realities there, and what can you get accomplished for Nebraskans? What is really tough to get accomplished for Nebraskans?
12: Exactly.
10: It's a game you got to play in D.C., man, and it's been ongoing for a lot of years for both sides of the aisle. I mean, it's just, it's not easy. It's not easy at all. 66, sunny, beautiful right now. Just a great morning. 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Low is 63 for the overnight, 88 tomorrow, sunshine, and then mid-80s Friday through your regional weekend Sunday. Chance of some showers, 20% on and off, maybe Friday, Saturday, Sunday. A sprinkle here, a sprinkle there, but nothing substantial. Sunny in 66. Jeff Mall going to be with us from Visit.
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0: J26 at KFOR. Schmidt, Carol, and Jeff. Jeff Ball with us. Visit Lincoln. Fast Facts time. And I think old Jeff Maul's got his eye black on, ready to play third this weekend. How we doing?
12: I'm doing well. It's been 18 years since there was postseason baseball.
0: I know.
12: Like this in Nebraska. Like just 18 years. I mean, I'm like cutting back 18 years ago. Man, I was young. I had hair. It was great. Man, this is going to be a big weekend for Husker baseball, Husker softball. Man. Big Red End's got to be happy right now. I mean, everything's doing so well across the board with their programs.
0: You're smiling if you're a Nebraska fan, absolutely. And it's just going to be electric down in the rail yard in the Haymarket, just buzzing in Lincoln. And we love that for the capital city, Jeff.
12: Yeah, it's going to be a lot of fun. And it's just kind of setting the table for what's going to be an amazing June and July of events that we'll talk about with the two of you here in the coming weeks that we're pretty excited to talk about.
0: Well, let's talk about Fallbrook, gorgeous area, 4th Annual Fallbrook Festival.
12: Yeah, 5 to 10 o'clock on Friday. Great opportunity to enjoy the

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0: It's a bio blitz this weekend. 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
0: And a pairing with Neil Diamond tribute with Dan Reynolds. 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
2: All right. Jeff Maul with us from Visit Lincoln. Jeff, you have a great weekend. Thank you much.
0: All right. See you guys.
2: All right. Good to hear from Jeff Maul and a little Neil Diamond love. It's an old good thing to do. And is this one of your draft picks, Carol? Is it Sweet Caroline, or do you have a different favorite Neil Diamond?
1: I mean, I think this is just a fan favorite. There's so many great Neil Diamond songs. I mean, I love America, you know. I Am, I Said, you know. I mean, gosh, there's just so many. Cracklin' Rosie.
2: Cracklin' Rosie's kind of my favorite.
1: Yeah. You Don't Bring Me Flowers, his duet with Barbra Streisand. Mm-hmm. I always like that one.
2: And, of course, Forever in Blue Jeans.
1: True, Forever in Blue Jeans, which is always a fan favorite, so... yeah, I mean, Neil Diamond's just one of those artists.
2: We'll get to ABC News. Jeff Motes on the way with KFOR.
3: ABC News, I'm Sherry Preston. No signs of progress yet in talks between the U.S. and Iran, days after President Trump announced a deal had been largely negotiated. The president meets with his entire cabinet later this morning. One person dead, 9 unaccounted for after a chemical tank ruptured in Washington State.
4: The facility, which employs about 1,000 people, makes a variety of paper goods. Officials say the 900,000-gallon tank contains white liquor, a mixture of chemicals that can burn the skin or burn the lungs if inhaled. Efforts to find other victims temporarily called off overnight because the chemicals remaining in the tank made it too volatile.
3: CNBC's Melissa Adan. President Trump had a post this morning calling former President Joe Biden a crooked politician after Biden sued the Department of Justice. The lawsuit looking to stop the release of recordings that were central to a special counsel probe around his handling of classified documents. This is ABC News.
5: Memorial Day crash in western Lancaster County has turned deadly. Good morning, I'm Jeff Motes, 66 degrees at KFOR. The Lancaster County Sheriff's Office confirming Tuesday that a passenger in one of the two vehicles involved in Monday evening's collision at Northwest 84th and West O Street died at a Lincoln hospital. Sheriff Terry Wagner telling KFOR News that a southbound Ford Focus on Northwest 84th Street apparently failed to stop at a stop sign and collided with an eastbound Nissan Kicks on West O Street.
6: The passenger in the Ford Focus was ejected during the crash. He was taken to a local hospital where he later died from his injuries.
5: Overall, there were 8 people taken to hospitals for treatment, 3 from the Ford Focus and 5 from the Nissan Kicks. Speed impairment, distracted driving, and seatbelt usage are still under investigation by LSO's crash reconstruction team. Now to an update on that deadly crash from last Friday morning in southwest Lincoln. The driver who died has been identified as 56-year-old Matthew Williamson of Lincoln. The crash happened last Friday morning just after 7 o'clock near Speedway Circle and Park Boulevard. That's right off of Van Dorn Street. Multiple crews officers from Lincoln Fire and Lincoln Police responded, and according to investigators, Williamson was driving northbound on 1st Street at Park Boulevard when he apparently failed to follow the curve on the roadway and continued straight. The crash report says the vehicle hit a light pole, a river marking sign, a concrete barricade, and on the north side of the bridge rail. The impact pushed the barricade nearly 17 feet across the west side of the bridge before the vehicle flipped over the bridge rail and landed on the embankment below on the northwest side of Salt Creek. Lincoln firefighters were called to a home in the Air Park area just before midnight Monday night near Northwest 52nd and West Gary Gately Streets. No one was home at the time of the fire, according to LFR Public Information Officer MJ Learman.
7: Good neighbors watching at that time of night noticed that, you know, the fire was started and spreading on the porch.
5: Learman also telling KFOR News that help from neighbors and quick response from LFR Station 11 helped in minimizing the damage. No one was hurt. Damage estimates are around $5,000. What caused the fire, though, is still under investigation. And Learman says that they hope footage from a Ring doorbell camera could help in determining the cause. After crowded conditions Monday led to water quality interruptions and early closures, 8 of Lincoln's 9 public pools and aquatic centers are back open. Lincoln Parks and Recreation announcing Tuesday that Ballard, Irvingdale, Highlands, Eden, University Place, and Star City Shores have reopened. Only Arnold Pool and Air Park remains closed because of mechanical problems. Also, another reminder from Parks and Recreation that family swim nights have started, and they will happen at Belmont Pool on Mondays, Eden Pool on Tuesdays, Irvingdale and Highlands on Wednesdays, and Ballard Pool on Thursdays. The north entrance to Pioneers Park off of West Van Dorn Street will temporarily close starting Friday and again next Monday for utility maintenance work. Lincoln Parks and Rec saying that the entrance, though, will be open on Saturday and Sunday. For Friday and Monday, park visitors should use the east entrance off of South Connington Avenue. However, access to Pioneers Park's Nature Center will stay open throughout the project. Coming up, Lincoln's first forecast.
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5: Lincoln's first forecast today, sunshine and a high of 90. Tonight, mostly cloudy, a low of 63. Tomorrow, partly sunny and a high of 88. And the outlook for Friday, mostly cloudy. There's a slight chance of showers and thunderstorms and a high of 83. This morning, sunshine, 66 degrees in Lincoln. I'm Jeff Motes, KFOR News.
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2: 23 in front of 9 at KFOR. Schmidt, Carol, and Jeff. Morning Hookup on the way. We'll have more thoughts around the capital city with Jeff Motes and reaction down in the Lone Star State in the lawsuit from former President Biden. So the Texas Attorney General Ken Paxton winning that Senate seat runoff.
1: I don't think anybody was surprised by that. He got a last-minute endorsement from President

0: behind him.
1: And Ken Paxton, thankful for that, thanked those that supported him.
2: And then there's one person I think you might know. President Donald J. Trump. When everyone in Washington told him to abandon me and abandon the people of Texas, he didn't listen.
1: And that's the thumbs up. So now you look ahead to the next round to keep the seat if you're going to keep the Republican dominance, Carol. And it's James Tallarico on the other side of the aisle that you got to win in the next round of elections in Texas. Rick Klein with ABC on the who and the what of James Tallarico.
3: Tallarico has become just a fast rising star in the Democratic Party. Only 37 years old, but he's been in the Texas legislature for years now, and he's got a reputation as someone more on the progressive side than the moderate side, but someone that has been apt to make some surprises. And famously, he broke through with an interview with Joe Rogan, and Rogan encouraged him to run for president.
1: Trump's seal of approval, will it continue to protect the seat?
0: It depends on which direction the country goes in. I think the people are rallying around Tallarico because he's talking about, again, those issues that people are concerned about. You know, when President Trump looks at gas prices and says, that's peanuts, he's looking at gas prices and saying, hey, we've got families that are now deciding whether they're going to fill their tank or whether they're going to eat a third meal that day. So at this point, he's done a pretty good job of talking about the issues that matter to people in most, the price of groceries, gas, utilities, health insurance. You know, how many people now are without health insurance? So it just depends on how well he can focus on that and sort of stay away from some of those topics that Donald Trump has now turned to, you know, Iran and those types of issues.
1: Let's talk former President Joe Biden filing a lawsuit against the DOJ Tuesday, trying to block a release of recordings and transcripts from interviews he gave for his memoir. What do you think of this?
0: Well, I was a little bit surprised by that. He's trying to prevent that, those audio recordings, those transcripts. In the lawsuit, his legal team has said that, you know, these are private conversations in his home, and they are conversations that should not be released. His attorneys contend that such a disclosure would constitute an unwarranted invasion of his privacy. They argued that, you know, every American, even a sitting former vice president or president, has the right to privacy in personal conversations that take place in their own home. And when the Justice Department obtained that private information through a criminal investigation, the department bears a particular responsibility to protect it from being disclosed. And at the core of this, audio recordings and transcripts from interviews that Joe Biden held at his home in 2016 and 2017 with Mark Zwanader, who collaborated with Joe Biden, and the purpose of it was he was writing his memoir.
1: It was the memoir, and I know you're going to make a ton of money on memoirs from your time in office. You make more money out of the White House than you do in the White House in a lot of instances between speaking engagements and book deals, but that's kind of part of the deal. Do you think this lawsuit stands up, or do you think ultimately things are going to get revealed with these audio recordings? And what's the fear? What was mentioned in these audio recordings that you're worried about? And that goes for, you know, take Joe Biden's name out of it, insert public figure, president, former president in there. I mean, it's I guess you got to be careful with how much of the cards you're showing, right?
0: Well, and I think a lot of it has to do, and you find this with any public figure. If you're having a book written about you, you don't want the information out before the book comes out, because then nobody buys the book. So I to me, it's more of that he wants to protect that. And you remember there was a lot of controversy over Robert Hur

0: and because it's, he questioned Joe Biden's age and his mental competence, but ultimately recommended that no charges be filed against the 81-year-old, saying that there just wasn't enough evidence for a successful prosecution. I mean, he was the special counsel at that time, so, you know, given that, I'm not sure what you gain by releasing this information. But I really do feel that a lot of these people who write books don't want this out ahead of time because they want people to buy the book.
1: That would make a ton of sense. It's 8:45 at KFOR. We'll hear from Jeff Motes in the KFOR newsroom.
2: In our news this morning, we're going to be following up on a couple of things. Another reminder that the 8 of the 9 public pools in Lincoln are back open after some issues earlier in the week. And in our Crime Stoppers report, we take a look at what Becky Keller talked about here earlier this hour regarding a hit and run downtown back on April 8th. Those stories and other news for you coming up at 9:03 on KFOR.
1: Motesy, thanks.
3: My name is Maximus Decimus Meridius, commander of the armies of the North, general of the Felix Legions, loyal servant to the true emperor, Marcus Aurelius, father to a murdered son, husband to a murdered wife, and I will have my vengeance.
1: That's Russell Crowe. Russell Crowe going viral, Carol, with how he handled autograph seekers and had to go to social media to defend himself. This was pretty interesting. Russell saying, look, it's clickbait. Everybody got their autograph, selfie. The passage to the hotel was kept free for guests, and I still got to the airport on time. So it went viral in a tense video where he walked out. This was in Paris. And he's pushing back, and he's like, look, everybody, I need room. I'll sign everything. But he was just very direct. And super direct, and I know old Russell's put on a few LBs, but he had the intensity in his eyes like the scene we just heard from Gladiator.
0: Well,
1: I don't have a problem with how he handled it, honestly.
0: Have you ever known Russell Crowe to be an overly gracious guy? I mean, seriously. He's not a rude guy, but he's not
1: warm and fuzzy.
0: Right, he's not like asking for an autograph from Tom Hanks or Reba McEntire or somebody that, you know, puts their arms around you and, you know, he's just not that guy, period. So I'm not sure why. I mean, I didn't find it any different than I thought he would be.
1: Now, the way he was painted is that, you know, Russell's losing patience with his fans and...
0: Well...
1: I could see that. I mean, you know, having, you know, you're Tom Cruise, you're Russell Crowe, you're Tom Hanks, you're that level of celebrity, you're just, you need to be, if you want to go out, you got to be rolling like Taylor Swift and Travis Kelce. Just spend the money to close a restaurant down. You know, that's idiotic, but that's some of the routes you have to go.
0: And I think, you know, there are those fans out there that their attitude is, hey, I made you what you are today. I bought your ticket.
1: Zero entitlement.
0: I went to your movies. You know, you were nobody until I supported you. I bought your merchandise. You have a group of fans that's their attitude. If it weren't for us, who would you be today? So. I mean, I've found that in the music business with mm-hmm. some fans. I mean, that's just their attitude.
1: On a scale, how many cool artists have you met and how many rude artists have you met? What's the ratio? Are you 50-50?
0: Well, country is it's hard to meet somebody who's, I will say that I have met some artists that were not as open to backstage.
1: Sure.
0: As I've never seen anybody rude to anyone.
1: Gotcha.
0: And for the most part, country artists are very, very open to people that come, at least they were back when I was in it, very open to people that come backstage and treat them like family.
1: That's good.
0: Recognize, you know, artists or fans that come to numerous shows. And country's a little bit different genre.
1: No, I get that. Let's get a look at weather. Going to be beautiful today. 90, that's a little warm, but guess what? Better than the alternative. 66 and clear now. Low 60s for the overnight, and then we'll get to the upper 80s tomorrow. 83 for Friday, mid to low 80s Saturday, Sunday.

0: you have small chances of rain and maybe a thunderstorm Friday through Sunday, but nothing extending that should put a damper on any of the regional games. That's the outlook right now. 66 sunny at KFO.
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0: It's 8 minutes in front of 9 at KFOR. Busy coming up here with the Average Joe Sports Show at 4. Talk more Husker baseball and softball regional and Women's College World Series. Good news on the recruiting front from Nebraska. Mike Babcock and Evan Bland going to be with us. Carol, what's the rest of your midweek look like? The midday is already here with that holiday Monday, of course, and more camps, more softball, more soccer. How we looking with the grandkid, the Grandma Carol Academy going on?
9: We're in the midst of tryouts and camps. Mm-hmm. So it's some going one direction, others going the other. So yeah, I'm sure the Grandma Taxi will be fired up and at least go one of those routes today.
0: I saw a license plate that just said baseball taxi the other day. Well, it is the season.

0: season.
1: It is the season. That's kind of what it ends up being when they all have something different going on at the same time, and it seems like they all kind of hit at the beginning of the summer.
0: So we talked about the retro grocery receipt where Capri Suns jumped from like $2 to $9. Is there a ceiling on what you'd spend on Capri Sun / fruit snacks for the grandkids?
1: You know,
0: you get priced out of the market.
1: It's nothing seems to be much better, whether it's Gatorade or, you know, any other kind of juice. So I guess you suffer the pain with it and go with it.
0: Mm-hmm.
1: The convenience is what it's all about nowadays.
0: You know, you are,
1: here's a straw. Drink that. We're almost there.
0: Pipe down. Quit screaming. Have a drink and, share the fruit punch.
1: Good luck.
0: It's the way to go. Carol, we'll talk tomorrow. Thank you much.
1: All right, you too.
0: All right. Have a good day with KFOR.
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6: From ABC News, I'm Sherry Preston. Uganda has just ordered the immediate closure of its border with Congo as cases of Ebola surge. The World Health Organization says it's spreading faster than it can be contained. ABC's Faith Abubi has more from CDC headquarters in Atlanta.
7: The Atlanta airport is one of only three entry points right now where U.S. citizens coming in from Ebola-impacted area can fly into. JFK will start tomorrow. However, right now, the CDC is asking for volunteers, asking for help to screen these passengers. Passengers check their temperature, scan for the virus before they can walk through those doors and into the community.
6: The Strait of Hormuz is still closed as talks on ending the war with Iran continue. President Trump holding a cabinet meeting today to talk about it, but, says ABC's Ian Pannell in Tel Aviv,
8: despite all the optimism, the mood music that we're hearing from the president, from Secretary of State Rubio, the reality is there's no settlement on these issues. And having said over the weekend that a deal looks like it's going to be agreed in the coming 24 hours or days, we're now looking at a number of days without any obvious sign of an agreement.
6: Now, Iranian state television is reporting on the framework of an Iran-U.S. memorandum of understanding that includes a provision for lifting the U.S. naval blockade in exchange for restoring the number of commercial transit ships in the strait. Five people found inside a flooded cave in Laos. ABC's Maggie Rulies at the foreign desk.
9: Rescuers are saying right now their first priority is bringing food to the group inside the cave as they work out how to safely rescue them and actually get them through those narrow passageways back out into the open. Their other priority is finding the two others who remain missing.
6: Efforts to find the nine people still missing after a chemical tank explosion in Washington state are on hold because the chemicals remaining in that tank make it too volatile. One person was killed. You're listening to ABC News.
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14: 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But my daughters made me get checked out. Turns out I have atrial fibrillation, which increases the risk of stroke about 5 times.
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16: Crime Stoppers getting the word out about a hit and run from last month. Good morning, I'm Jeff Moat. Sunshine, 71 degrees at KFOR. A hit and run from late in the afternoon of April 8th near 11th and L Street is one of the cases from Crime Stoppers this week that Lincoln police are actively working. LPD forensics technician Becky Keller says a black Jeep Compass was turning southbound onto 11th Street and hit the front tire of a scooter being ridden by a girl.
17: It is possible, based on the video, that the driver may not have seen the kid as they continued on driving and did not stop. Thankfully, that kid is okay. If it would have been just a couple seconds later, it might not have been the same story.
16: The child is fine, of course, but her scooter was heavily damaged. Keller says police are looking for someone driving a black Jeep Compass. If you have any information, go to LincolnCrimeStoppers.com or call 402-475-3600. A crash from late Tuesday night near 13th and High is still under investigation. KFOR's media partner 1011 News reports that one of the vehicles involved had front-end damage and the other had damage to its side. No other details were made available. Lincoln Parks and Recreation announcing Tuesday that 8 of the city's 9 public pools are open. Ballard, Irvingdale, Highlands, Eden, University Place, and Star City Shores have all reopened after closing early Monday because of crowded conditions that led to water quality interruptions. Arnold Pool, though, up in Air Park, is closed because of mechanical problems. Also, family swim nights have started and will happen at Belmont Pool on Mondays, Eden Pool on Tuesdays, Irvingdale and Highlands on Wednesdays, and Ballard Pool on Thursdays. And a reminder, too, that the north entrance to Pioneers Park off of West Van Dorn Street will be temporarily closed starting Friday and again next Monday for utility maintenance work. Lincoln Parks and Recreation says that the entrance, though, will be open on Saturday and Sunday. For Friday and Monday, park visitors should use the east entrance off of South Cottington Avenue. However, access to Pioneers Park Nature Center will stay open throughout the project. Lincoln's first forecast today will be sunny with a high around 90. Right now, 71 in Lincoln. I'm Jeff Moats, KFOR News.
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22: Good morning, Lincoln, Nebraska. Happy Hump Day. Welcome to the Morning Hookup. Bill Hubs, Wisey, Elijah, we're back at you. Middle of the week and a beautiful start to a Wednesday morning. Hope your Wednesday's off to a great start. As we'll get into a lot of stuff today. NBA, NHL, we'll go around the diamond, Major League Baseball. Husker legend Henry T. Buchanan in hour number two. And a whole lot more. Morning, fellas.
23: Good morning.
22: You guys look all awake, ready to rock.
24: I'm still sad about my avalanche last night, which I'm sure we'll get to later in the show.
22: It was quite an avalanche.
24: They deserve to get swept, and that's the hardest part for me to accept.
22: It was quite an avalanche.
24: Is this series had been over? And that's, you were the best team in the NHL, President's Trophy winner, and you go out with a whimper.
22: Yeah.
24: You spent more time last night complaining to the refs than actually playing the game of hockey. We'll get it all back into this, I'm sure. But I'm still trying to recover.
23: It feels kind of different for me not having a horse in the race and just being able to watch sports as a spectator, not having to like sweat games as a fan. It's a lot more calming, you know.
22: Have you thought about that sometimes in sports?
24: About how much easier it'd be to not be a fan?
22: Yeah. Well, when you're watching playoffs, or for me, like when I watch NFL, I don't have, like, I'm not growing up, I'm not locked into a team, so I'm not stressed about it. I just want good football. So sometimes when you're in there, you're just like in it so deep. right?
24: It's more fun to be in it deep, though, you know?
22: You think?
24: Yeah.
22: I guess at times. I just love the, I don't know, I get it. Hockey, still not attached. Sometimes I'm okay living in other people's misery. Not yours. I'm just saying in general.
24: Thank you. I'm not, like, miserable this morning because I knew it was going to happen when he went in last night, but I was hoping for a little bit more fight. I was hoping for a little bit more fight. We have a special guest in here this morning, by the way.

0: Should we introduce?
1: Yeah.
0: Just, we don't have to say anything. Just thought we'd introduce.
2: Yeah.
0: It's the new morning hookup daycare service. Just kidding. Just kidding. Oh, yeah. Job shadow? Call it job shadow.
1: Yeah, we'll call it job shadow.
0: Yeah. Yeah, usually we're not the the important folks around here who get job shadowed, so this is an exciting day for us.
1: We're starting them young.
0: Get them into sports talk radio. How about that?
3: Yeah. I don't know what he's going to learn today, though. Probably, to have fun?
1: Probably not much.
0: A few four-letter words. Kidding. Okay.
3: Can we not?
0: Why is these fingers over the dump button?
3: Yeah, I mean, just all day long. I want to ask this. All right, so we'll start out. We got NBA and NHL, but boy, Husker Regional got sold out pretty quick. Any doubt? There was no doubt.
1: No.
3: Those tickets were going two at a time. No doubt.
0: It was shortly after 3 o'clock.
3: Shortly after 3 o'clock, got done. Now the ticket gouging has started. My goodness, have you looked at it, not just our regional, but across the other regions? What's happening? Nebraska is probably in a better spot than most. Because you look at the way it was done in the tiered system here, obviously a lot of upset season ticket holders. I get it. In the tiered system. Across the other ways, there has been there's no tiered system where your season tickets, you can just go in and get their tickets. I've seen some regions that have done that, and they're going for like $900.
0: And now the season ticket holders are trying to pay off their season tickets.
3: Yes, they're trying to pay off their season tickets.
0: I think A&M had some pretty crazy, ridiculous prices down in the local.
3: Oh, A&M. I saw Chapel Hill region, Carolina fans, gouging.
0: Yeah, that was bad, too. It's like, yeah, it was like $900 if you wanted to sit. It was like 15 rows behind home plate, which, like, that's pretty good seats. But we're talking college baseball here. And I'm sure there will be some people who are going to feel left out this weekend. But it wasn't like this was a sold-out-in-two-minute situation. You did actually have some windows. Now, if you were part of the general sale, I don't think you were able to get any reserved seats. I think it was just general admission by the time the big sale rolled around, or very shortly thereafter, just turned into GA. But in the door is better than nothing.
3: Mm-hmm.
0: My question is, how many folks do you think they're going to be able to squeeze in there this weekend?
3: What do you think the number could be? Will Bolt was asking about 10 grand. 10,000.
0: I think depending on how you set things up, because you have, like, I know you have, like, the concrete concourses at left field and right field, kind of, mm-hmm. You know, where the picnic tables are set up in right field, and then left field, like, Salt Dogs games, you got, like, the bounce house set up out there. There's, like, some bigger concrete spaces, and there's going to be a media tent out there in left field.
3: Mm-hmm.
0: But right field, where you have, like, the little pavilion area with all the picnic benches, could you move some of that stuff out there and squeeze some people in there? You still have an all right view of the game from there.
3: Boy, it'll be way deep.
0: Can you go standing room only on the concourse behind home plate, or will the fire marshal come in and kick everybody out?
3: Yeah, like, that's a big question right there, what that feels like. You feel like it's less than 9 just to be safe. What's the biggest ever? I can't remember the number when there was the last regional and super regional, what that was like. I feel like it was just over 8,000.
0: I think what I said yesterday, and now I'm trying to think off the top of my head, I think it was 84. 84, mm-hmm. I think. I bet you if you really squeeze people in there, with the excitement that you have now compared to the last time you had a regional in Lincoln with Husker mm-hmm. baseball, I wonder if you get 9. I don't know.
3: It's going to be interesting as tickets are gone and sold, and there'll be the 3 o'clock start coming up on Friday. And we'll talk more about it as we get closer. You've heard from Coach Bolt a couple times. Have not heard the rotation yet. That'll be the big question, is what it looks like Friday at 3 o'clock. Who takes the bump? How you're attacking the region? Because, I mean, again, you've mentioned this before, going back to the Big Ten tournament, about the way you throw the Big Ten tournament could relate to what you do in the regional. Your draw is now going to dictate that, I think, with the team you've played before. That is a surprise. Get in at 24-31, winning their conference tournament to get in. And how do you attack that?
0: It's interesting because you have a team that in South Dakota State that is, of anyone in the field, potentially the most just happy to be here. Wow, they made a regional. Awesome. But then your 3 seed is an Arizona State team. I'm not sure if you guys saw, D1 Baseball has them ranked in the end of the regular season
3: mm-hmm.
0: top 25.
3: Yeah.
0: As a 3. It's 3 top 25 teams in the region when you look at Ole Miss, Nebraska, and Arizona State, according to D1 Baseball. Now, the polls are not the be-all, end-all.
3: Mm-hmm.
0: Far from it in college baseball, actually. I think in college baseball, the top 25 might have the biggest variance with, like, RPI. College basketball will get there early in the season.
3: Yep.
0: But, like, once the season rolls on, it tends to be pretty in line. Like,
3: yeah, the baseball rankings are weird.
0: You have, like, a team that's, like, 40th in the RPI sitting in the top 20.
3: Yeah, and they're not even...
0: And you have a team that's in the top 10 in RPI and USC that's not even in the top 25 in terms of polls.
3: And it's a poll you're always questioning, which one do you look at? Because there's multiple.
0: There's, like, six.
3: I don't even know. You know, you just don't know. But you know that you're in the regional, right?
0: You know you're playing host. That's the big thing here. And I think that's going to have to be the difference for Husker baseball this weekend. And we kind of talked about this yesterday, laying out the teams in the region. You have teams with Arizona State, Ole Miss, and Nebraska that can all put up runs. You have, Ole Miss has, like, their one solid starter. You have Arizona State with two, probably. Nebraska's got Yasa, and then what do you do with Horn? Good hitters. Back into the bullpen's a little dangerous. Like, you have three teams at the top that all kind of feel like they're constructed the same, so what's the difference? We talked about yesterday, maybe it's a reliever that comes in and gives you one or two scoreless innings on a Saturday and kind of changes the complexion of things, or maybe it's the impact of the crowd. How ready for a Midwestern baseball crowd is a school like Ole Miss going to be? Do they know what it's like at Nebraska? Is Arizona State...
3: Does
0: Arizona State know what Haymarket Park can do whenever it gets raucous in there? Or do they look at it and they go, it's a Midwestern baseball team? They don't have crowds like we do.
3: Yeah, they're going to find out. I think it'll be interesting to see how the crowds differ because of the 3 o'clock. Nebraska wanted that 3 o'clock start, what I'm being told. What it's like. It'll be packed. It'll be juiced up. But I think it'll be way different. You get that game one win. What Saturday night can and will be from the environment standpoint. I saw some stuff that they're already calling for tarps off in the berms. Get ready. Tomorrow should be a beautiful day. I mean, Friday. Looks to be okay. The rain looks like it is not fully gone.
0: Chances continue dissipating.
3: Yes. But the environments are going to play a major factor in this one coming up.
0: I'm wondering how many folks will be there Friday night. Because that should be a dang good baseball game.
3: Oh, if you're in for baseball and you want to watch baseball, maybe some offensive baseball, then stay around. Was it 8 o'clock?
0: 8 o'clock, yeah.
3: Stay around for it.
0: But both those teams are going to likely be pitching their aces on Friday night. So what wins? Is it? Because those teams both have, their aces are solid.
3: Oh, yeah, they're coming with ones. They have to. Mm-hmm. That 2-3, Matt, that 2-3, you have to come with the ones.
0: And sometimes that's the most exciting baseball, whenever you have a really offensive team that's getting shut down by an ace because you know at any point the floodgates could open. Mm-hmm. Some low-scoring baseball that you know a team could put up a six spot at any time.
3: Mm-hmm.
0: That's fun. That Friday night game, I'm really looking forward to.
3: It's going to be awesome. It's going to be a lot of fun.
0: Not to say I'm not looking forward to Friday afternoon, but Arizona State and Ole Miss, that Friday night game, that could... give you, that could change the story of the regional depending on who wins that baseball game.
3: Oh, no doubt. That 2-3 game will change the complexity and what it looks like. Advantage could be Nebraska in that one, as you said. Like, they're getting their ones on the bump, right? You'll get to a two, which, again, these teams are going to be good at twos. Just who they are. The conference they're in, they're going to have arms for days. You just convinced me probably to stay around.
0: That's the game to watch.
3: Probably just stay around. That's what I'll do. I can't wait. I'm sitting here. I've been thinking about that rotation. Try to put your mind inside of Bolton Childress. It's not an easy spot. It's not an easy spot as the one to sit back and not try to take this for granted. In game one, you've seen this team. You're the one, crowd juiced up, but you're also navigating an entire weekend.
0: Yeah, there's no right answer.
3: There is none.
1: Yeah,
3: you could be.
0: Ole Miss and Arizona State, they have it easy.
3: David, here's my ones. We're playing each other. Boom, mano a mano. But Nebraska could be second guess. You run a Kotsky out or whatever, and it doesn't, and it starts bad. Then you're scrambling to get to a rotation. You're scrambling your bullpen.
1: It's one of those things where if it works, you look really smart, and if it doesn't, you look really stupid.
3: Yeah, or you're scrambling and you're going, all right, we're going to throw Ty Horn. I think Yas is out of the mix here.
0: I think he should be.
3: That's my deal. In my mind, I think Yas is out of that. He's game two. Boom. But
0: what gives you the best chance to host or to win the regional? To me, it's on Saturday pitching Yas.
3: Yes. Yeah. That's the way you, that's the path of success of getting out of here.
0: And to add to this, no matter, even if you lose on Friday, which God forbid, but even if you lose on Friday, you're playing a must-win game on a Saturday against a really good baseball team, whether it's Arizona State or Ole Miss. I think there's a lot of reason to want to throw Yasa there, whether it's win or lose on Friday night. Now, if it's a win on Friday night, now you're playing to win a regional as opposed to just trying to keep your hopes alive on Saturday. But I think pitching Yasa there makes a lot of sense. But the problem being why there's no right answers is, does it matter if you don't win the Friday night game? Are you going to be able to play yourself out of a loser's bracket? You're climbing uphill at that point.
3: Difficult.
0: Again, but the no right answers. You go pitch Katsuki out there, mm-hmm. which as the week goes on, that's starting to make more and more sense to me.
1: Yeah.
0: And I'll let you know why.
1: That's where I was leaning towards.
0: Because you're going to need to have Katsuki on the bump at some point this weekend. With the propensity that he has to give up home runs, would you rather pitch him against a team like South Dakota State or a team in Arizona State or Ole Miss, each of whom has hit over 100 home runs this year?
3: That's an easy question.
1: First option.
0: It feels like you'd want to pitch him against South Dakota State, but you're pitching a guy that, during his weekends, hasn't looked great. Whenever you put him in on Friday nights earlier this year, it didn't go well for him. Put him back in the midweek and it goes well. Now, South Dakota State is a team that kind of feels more like a midweek opponent than a weekend opponent, but you're going up against their ace. Mm-hmm. There's no right answers here.
1: With mm-hmm. that option, too. Not likely this happens, but you could have a situation where you have Yasa and Horn available in the same game if you need it. Mm-hmm. They probably want to throw Horn out as a starter, but this is postseason and it's all hands on deck. Mm-hmm. So you could have that opportunity as well.
0: And that's why I'm also leaving Katsuki, because Horn has shown himself to be a guy who can come out of the bullpen. A guy that you're planning on pitching on probably Sunday.
1: Exactly.
0: But if you need him on Friday night, you can mm-hmm. go turn to Ty Horn and change your rotation towards the end of the weekend. Mm-hmm. And hey, if you go get 3 innings from Horn on a Friday, he's still going to be available for the rest of the weekend.
3: Yep.
0: Maybe not Saturday, but probably Sunday or Monday. Yep. That's where I'm starting to lean. And I was, as of last week and into the weekend, I was thinking Ty Horn on a Friday night makes sense. More time goes on, the more time I'm thinking Katsuki, because you're going to need him this weekend. Who do you want to pitch him against?
3: Mm-hmm. More to come. We'll have to watch and monitor that. All hands on deck, no matter what. Friday, big one, as you look at South Dakota State at 3 o'clock. So, all right, let's take our first break. We come back. Then when we come back, we've got to jump into it. One team swept in the NHL. The other team in the NBA, they're 1-1 away from having a final set with the New York Knicks. We'll talk about that and a whole lot more when we return.
2: Let's face facts. Mother Nature is out to get you. Spring storms, roof ripping hail, flooding rains, tree toppling winds, dangerous lightning, and her favorite local go-to, tornadoes.
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7: Welcome back in the Morning Hookup. I was just talking about, we had baseball last night. Welcome back after the holiday, Monday. They have a league schedule out there. They get it done out there. I tell you what, they do a great job at Sand Hills out there with getting games in. But, man, nothing worse. You know, it's always tough coming back from holiday, even going to work, you know. But, one, I was trying to figure out which one's the worst game. Is it the 4:30 start time? Because you got to get moving, get there by 3:30, right?
8: That's a rush.
7: Where your parents rush.
8: Yeah.
7: Or is it the 8:30 start? Where I rolled in the crib last night about 10:45. Mm-hmm. After, you know, you get there at 7:30, pregame, blah, blah, blah, get going. And then once you wrap it all up, pick it all up, get out, get home, 10:45 at night.
8: As someone who...
7: And your 12-year-old goes, I'm hungry. And he gets air fryer chicken nuggets and pasta at 11.
9: I said you're having sleep for dinner, bud.
7: It's like, man.
8: As someone who also had the 8:30 start last night and has also had the 4:30 start, I'm going to take the 8:30 one as the worst one. You're waiting around a long time, and then you're there very late. It's rough.
7: When I'm throwing that in there, too, I agree with you, the 8:30, just because when you get there, the parking lot's a disaster because it's so many cars. Because the... whatever other times you're there, and there's 12 teams in the cages.
9: And you have Legion Baseball
7: going on. Yeah, something was going on yesterday. Was it Legion yesterday over there? I don't know. It was a big boy game going on over there.
8: Yeah. It's rough. Very rough.
7: You know?
9: Not as bad as sitting at home and watching your favorite hockey team get swept by the Vegas Golden Knights.
7: Speaking of that, I missed it. I missed it because, again,
9: you didn't miss out on anything.
7: Talk to me about, boy, this is, it's
9: the Avs just got slapped around for four games. That's what happened
7: is
9: there.
7: Is that where it turned out to be? Because you thought, like, they were one of the, maybe, arguably the best team all year long.
9: Yeah, and I'm going to try to take my fan hat off for the Colorado Avalanche and give you my analysis of what went wrong. First off, the Avs had some bad injuries to deal with this series. McKinnon left game three and came back. He got hit with a slap shot to the knee and kind of didn't seem to have the burst that he usually had. Makar missed a couple games in this series due to shoulder injury. You had Val Nichushkin last night. He missed the game with an undisclosed injury. So the Avs had some injuries, but it wasn't the injuries. It was the mentality. They lost the battle of the psyches. Vegas had them. Whenever you jump out 3-0 and end up losing 5-3,
7: those environments,
9: and you went, it was over 60 minutes of game time without a goal between the start of period two of game three and the end of period three in game four. Vegas physically took it to the Avalanche, and the Avalanche, I think, after a season of cakewalk through the regular season, they didn't have to face any adversity. They faced some adversity in the playoffs, and they crumbled.
7: Mm-hmm.
9: Which, to me, I think there's questions that need to be asked of Bednar, the head coach. How you have a team that is mentally not ready to go for a playoff series at this point in the year. And yeah, the injuries are there, but it wasn't the injuries. It was

0: mindset. It was between the ears with that team. They seemed defeated.
1: You know what phrase I don't like in these? Head coach, you were just talking about the phrase buzzsaw. We ran into a buzzsaw.
0: You were the buzzsaw.
2: Yeah.
0: Season long, you were the buzzsaw.
1: Yes. Like it says we ran into a buzzsaw. It says it's not a knock on how they play, but they're a well-oiled machine right now, peaking at the right time.
0: Nah, that's true.
1: That is true. They did peak at the right time.
0: So they're an experienced playoff bunch that turned it on for postseason play. Tip to cap to them.
1: But buzzsaw?
0: It's an Avs team that came in that thought they were the buzzsaw and quickly learned they weren't and didn't know how to play with a chip on their shoulder.
1: You have to be prepared that moment, knowing that's the biggest. That's the moment to get you to where your goals are. You can't be surprised in the attack, in the way they're going to play. That just bothers me when I hear buzzsaw. Oh, man, we just ran into buzzsaw. Baseball, I hear that a lot. The buzzsaw.
0: You're all professionals. And you're the President's Trophy winner. I believe the Avs now became the fifth team in the NHL history to win the President's Trophy and then be swept out of the postseason. Mm-hmm. Like, we're talking massive, massive disappointment. There's no other way to put it. Yeah, the Vegas Golden Knights are good. They very much deserve to be in the Stanley Cup Finals. 100%.
1: Yep.
0: You cannot, as the President's Trophy winner, look like the chippy upstart underdog. That's what they look like all series long.
1: Mm-hmm.
0: Vegas just manhandled. They could barely, for about 20 minutes last night, they could barely even enter the offensive zone. How are you going to score whenever you can't possess the puck in the offensive end?
1: Yes.
0: They're sloppy on the defensive end, a lot of giveaways. It was a team that mentally looked defeated, mentally looked like they had already lost that series.
1: It kind of does go back to what you said. Moments like that when you're up 3-0 and they get your soul ripped, it's really hard to recover with teams, whether professional or college or whatever. You feel like you just got... What else can we do? Moments. Vegas Knights in the Stanley Cup Finals.
0: I'll say good for them. Well-run organization.
1: Yep.
0: They've come in and changed the way that expansion teams... They've just changed the way that expansion teams build. And they've talked about it. They kind of talked about it on the broadcast last night. They talked about it in the media before. They mortgaged a bit of their future to be good right away. And you see it, is it three Stanley Cup Finals appearances in their first eight seasons as a team?
1: Yep.
0: They've done a fantastic job. They front-loaded, kind of mortgaged the future a little bit, and they said, we're going to worry about the future in the future. Right now, we're about winning championships.
1: It's a different model, for sure.
0: And it's well-run.
1: Yes, it is.
0: Super well-run.
1: Tonight, there is one tonight, 7 o'clock. The Knights will wait on their opponent, Hurricanes. Canadians tonight, 2-1. Carolina coming off two overtime victories in this one. Big one for the Canadiens tonight.
2: Does it feel like, I don't know, the Canadiens, if they wanted to win this series, they had to get at least one of those two overtime wins?
1: That could be one of those moments. The answer could be yes. When you look back, we just talked about losing a 3-0 lead. Losing two overtime games could also have you a little going, hey, let's not go to overtime. Let's win this in regulation. Because those demons will start talking to you when you get to overtime again.
0: Carolina jumps out 1-0, 2-0 early here. You worry about it being over because the team being like, well, it doesn't matter even if we come all the way back.
1: Yep.
0: Mm-hmm. They've been better down the stretch.
1: So that's tonight. You'll have that tonight. Last night in the NBA real quick, by the way, Thunder 127-114. And this one, Shea having a... an MVP night, 32 points, 9 rebounds in this game. Chet, 16-11, 12-15 from, I always get his name, Hartenstein. But again, you're going to look at this one and go, two things can be true here. One, Wembanyama did not step up in one of the biggest games of his career.
0: Mm-hmm.
1: He didn't step up, he didn't play well. He did not play well, 4-15, 0-5 from 3. 12 of his 20 points came from the line. Only made 4 shots all night long. And then you look at another side and go, my goodness, Jared McCain. McCain was the X factor in this one last night.
0: I'll also add here, wasn't just Wembanyama with a lot of free throws. Half of Shea's points, 16 of 32, coming from the free throw line. I'll just let that one sit on you for a second. I think we all know what I mean. I'm sick of it. Gross. We need to figure out the officiating in the NBA. But to come back, Wembanyama, yeah, 4 of 15 and 0 of 5 from 3 in this game. 38 minutes, he was negative 8, plus minus, whenever he was on the floor. We talked about the Spurs. They need him to play like an MVP every single night.
1: Every night.
0: Last night, he did not play like an MVP. And last night, Spurs didn't get it done. It's really that simple.
1: That didn't get it done. Their supporting cast as well. Fox, 9 points. Vassell, 6. I mean, Harper, 5. The supporting cast was not there, but neither was your star in this one. So the Thunder, once again, one away.
0: It was so bad last night that Bismack Biyombo was getting minutes for the Spurs.
1: Who?
0: Bismack Biyombo. Did you know he was still in the league, Caleb?
1: No, I didn't know.
2: No.
0: I didn't.
2: No.
0: He got 2 minutes last night for the Spurs. That's how bad it is. Finished the game with 1 rebound and 1 turnover. And a foul. Look at that in 2 minutes. Bismack Biyombo. I had no idea. How old is he now?
1: How old is he? Where's he? What school?
2: I'm pretty sure.
1: I don't even know.
0: He was straight out of, I think he was straight to the NBA, I believe. Because he played for the Hornets for years.
1: That one, that name just.
2: I'm pretty sure he was in the league.
1: Not resonating with me at all.
2: When I was very young.
0: Yeah.
2: I remember hearing that name, like, at least 12 years ago.
0: He's 33 years, and this is now his 15th NBA season.
2: Yeah.
0: Started out with Charlotte, Toronto, Orlando. Who's that? Oh, yeah. Back to Charlotte again. Phoenix, Memphis. Did spend a season with OKC. How about that? Only played 10 games with him that year, and now he's been with the Spurs for 2 years. Crazy. That's a total aside. I can't believe that he is still in the league. Good for him.
2: Does this series go 7?
1: Yes. I'll say yes. Spurs will have to play... what am I trying to... What's the word? I don't know.
2: Inspired?
1: Inspired. Urgency. They got hungry. Play with urgency.
0: Back
1: hungry.
0: Against the wall.
1: They have to. But not force it. That's it's a slippery slope to play with urgency back against the wall, but not force it. Not your star having to force shots all the time.
0: And that's what I'm wondering. How it's specifically Wemby. What does Wemby look like back against the wall? A chance to make it to the finals for the first time in his career.
1: Mm-hmm.
0: What does he look like knowing the season could be done? It's a different type of moment for him to step into. What does he look like? Do you see a game 5 performance? Or do you see a game 4 or game 1 performance?
2: Mm-hmm. For me personally, like last night, he looked like a heavyweight boxer in the 12th round, and he was just out of gas. Like, because he's trying to carry so much on offense. If they can get something from somebody else, I think they take game 6, but they're really going to need some other guys to step up. Because he's carrying a lot.
1: Carrying a lot. So more to come as the... the Knicks. The Knicks are awaiting their opponent. Have you seen, by the way, the prices, the get-in prices for games at the Madison Square Garden?
0: I'm sure it's insane.
2: I don't even want to know.
1: I read something and I can verify it. It's like close to like $3,000.
2: Yeah.
1: Get-in price for the finals, which would be game 3, I believe.
0: However will Timothy Chalamet make ends meet? How's he going to do it? Unbelievable. Chalamet's going to have to make another movie.
1: Yeah, what's that guy?
0: He's going to have to win another Oscar.
1: Or ask for a loan from his
2: Dune 3.
1: Girlfriend.
0: I am excited for Dune 3. So the Dune series is great.
2: Oh, it is.
0: It's really good.
1: Yeah, I've seen a couple of those. A couple? Is there a couple? I don't know. I've seen
0: There's
1: one.
0: Two.
1: I think I've seen them both.
0: Sandworms?
1: Go figure that. I don't know.
0: Lisan Al Gaib?
1: Yes, sure.
0: Yeah.
1: All right.
0: A little mouse. Stuff.
1: We're going to take another break when we come back. We're going to go around the diamond. Haven't been around that diamond a little bit. And sometimes we'll look at that standing stat stories and a whole lot more when we return.
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0: Welcome back to the Morning Hookup. Get happy hump day. Thanks for hanging out with us. Boy, Major League Baseball off and running. They're about 60-plus games in or so right now. Start taking a peek at some of those races of our favorite teams, your favorite teams, and some of what's going on. Some big stats being thrown up by some different guys right now in the bigs. Kind of look at the divisions real quick. Tampa Bay, they're kind of holding serve right now. Again, long way to go. We'll preface that now. Hold a 2.5 game lead in that division. Toronto's struggling there. Baltimore, Boston still just, they are who they are, right?
1: Yeah.
0: 12.5 back.
1: Nothing's going to change.
0: I just want to ask. They are who they are.
1: Nothing's going to change.
0: 12.5 back.
1: Unless they make some huge moves at the deadline, but I can already tell you that will not happen. So
0: things are heating up in the Central. We have two teams, one at 500, one above it now. Big time baseball being played there. The Guardians up there. Surprising right now, the White Sox.
1: I'm rooting for the White Sox.
0: This far into it right now, 3.5 back again. We know. Long way to go, but man, surprising times right now when you look at that Minnesota game under. What do you say about the Royals? They got thumped in the series of the Yankees, 15-1 yesterday.
2: What do you say about
0: them? They're 11 games back right now.
2: They're a bad baseball team, man.
0: Yep. Detroit might be as bad without Scooble right now, 21-34. They're 10 back in last place.
1: One of their last 10.
0: Yes, not good.
2: Good for Scooble, by the way. Good season for him to rehab from an injury.
0: Yeah, just chill out, man. Yeah. Like, you come up. Nope. We're good.
2: We're good. We're rehabbing.
0: Yep. Still not right. Still not feeling good.
2: Might take a trip to Europe or something, too.
0: Yep. Still not feeling real good about this. Out in the West.
2: He's going to come back. The doctor's going to clear him. I'm feeling so sick, though.
0: Not good. Out in the West right now, everybody under 500. All of a sudden, that one, 27-28 leads it. Half game back is Seattle. The A's at the top. Rangers, game and a half back. Houston, it seems like you're just waiting on Seattle to take over.
2: Yeah, if you're wondering, there is three total teams across the entire American League that are above 500.
1: Gosh, they stink.
2: The Rays, the Yankees, the Guardians. That's it.
0: Put that in a stat.
2: Three teams across an entire half of baseball.
0: Over 500.
2: Over 500. We need more. There's more than three playoff teams coming out of the AL.
0: There has to be.
2: Yeah. Mathematically.
0: 60 games in. I wonder how far it's been. That's a kind of a research project there to figure out how long it's been since.
2: Well, I looked into this.
0: Like that.
2: No one has ever made the postseason as a sub-500 team in a non-shortened season. So aside from the strike season of 83, and then the 2020 shortened season. Those are the only seasons that somebody has made the playoffs sub-500. Mm-hmm.

0: in a full season, no one's ever made the playoffs sub 500. Hmm. We could have history in the AL.
1: We're 60 plus into it right now. Let's see where we head.
0: It's still early. 120 games left. So
1: yeah, still a lot of games left. In the NL,
0: 100 games left.
1: NL right now, Braves leading the division by 8.5 over the surprising Nationals. The Washington Nationals right there at 29-27, winners of 4 straight games right now.
0: There are as many teams above 500 in the NL East as there are in the entirety of the American League.
1: There. 3. They have them. Phillies right there at 1 game above 500, 9 back. A lot more to come in that division.
0: Oh, by the way, there are more teams above 500 in the NL Central than the entirety of the American League, because the entirety of the NL Central is above 500.
1: The entirety of it. Is that incredible? The entirety of that division, from Milwaukee leading it right now to all the way to the Cubs in last place, 4.5 back, only the separation there.
2: You see their last 10?
1: Losers of 10.
0: The Cubs were first in the division a week and a half ago, weren't they? 2 weeks ago?
1: Yeah, however long to take 10 games out of you.
2: a couple injuries, lose a couple bats real quick, and then boom, you're losing 10 games in a row.
1: A lot of would say it goes back to when What's-His-Face yelled at the fan. That might have changed it, the way he talked to that fan.
2: Yep.
1: But that division is running. Dodgers have seized control back. Padres spent a brief moment there at the top, but they've lost 3 straight. The Dodgers winning 4 straight. They are 3.5 up in that division. And as the Royals, the Giants still suck. I'm giving your Rockies a break.
0: Yeah, I hope the first few weeks of the season didn't fool you. The Rockies are still a bad baseball team. Yeah. They're a more fun bad baseball team than they have been in years past, but they're still a bad baseball team, and I'll take that.
2: I was fooled. I was like, okay, the Rockies have some life this year. No, they don't.
0: No.
2: They do not at all.
0: They're fun, but bad.
2: Mickey Moniak being hurt right now is not helping either. He's like the spark plug of that team, and since he's gone down, they've lost a pretty good amount of games.
0: I'm still not too upset about the future for the Rockies. They're young.
1: No.
0: They're plucky. I like the fact that they have some life, despite the fact that they're bad. But pluckiness will only overcome being a bad baseball team for so long, across 160-game season.
1: Some guys out there having some really good seasons right now that are probably names not notable as most sometimes. Otto Lopez out of Miami right now, .330 average, has 71 hits. He leads in both those categories. You look at it, Kyle Schwarber doing what Kyle Schwarber does. Home runs and strikeouts. He has 21 of them right now at that pace out there. Pitching. I think pitching is a story of baseball right now. When you look at it from the stat leading perspective, there's a lot of really good races. I know it's early. We have 120 games left. You start looking at starts. There's a lot of pitchers when you start talking Cy Young. Some of the pitchers or who the guys are going to be that are going to be in that mix. Cam Schittler.
0: Schlettler.
1: 1.50 ERA right now. As well as in the top 5 in strikeouts, of 81 strikeouts. Also with a whip of .85 right now, when you look at that. Jacob Mizorowski.
0: He might be the best pitcher in baseball right now.
1: We talked about him yesterday, and this stat came out was the most pitches over 100 miles an hour thrown in the season so far. He was over 300.
2: Yeah.
1: Monday night, he had 57 over 100.
2: Well, he's not just going over 100, he's touching 103 sometimes. Mm-hmm. And then he'll have something that breaks, and it's like 96. How in the world do you hit that?
0: He's already hit 100 strikeouts on the year.
1: He has 100 strikeouts. I was just going to click and just see.
2: I think his last 3 games he's had 10-plus, if I'm not mistaken, or close to it.
1: His actual stats, like his...
2: Oh, my gosh. Okay, this is just full season.
1: Yeah, go ahead. That's
2: 11, 7, 10, 5, 9, 9, 8, 11... 10, 8, 12.
0: His most recent starts, Monday against St. Louis, 1 earned run across 7 innings with 12 strikeouts. Against the Cubs, back on May 19th, 6 innings, only 3 hits, no earned runs, 8 strikeouts.
1: I think he's on a run of 29 and some change of scoreless.
2: And mind you.
0: San Diego, back on the 13th of May, 7 innings, 4 hits, no earned runs, 10 strikeouts. In his last 5 starts, he's given up 1 earned run. And he's walked across 5 starts, 5 batters. Combine that with, let's do some quick math here, 20, 30, 41, 49 strikeouts in his last five starts.
2: So this might be the hardest question of all time. Do you take Mizorowski or Skeens?
0: Yes.
1: I'd
0: take one.
1: Yeah. Yes, I'd take them both.
2: You got one open roster spot, and you need a pitcher. Mizorowski or Skeens are your options. Who do you take? Like, I don't know what you do in that situation.
0: You there's no wrong answer.
1: Yeah. There's no wrong
0: answer. Personally, I might go Mizorowski. Skeens is disgusting, too. You might have a better chance of being able to get Skeens if you're an MLB team, because how much longer does he want to stay in Pittsburgh? We'll see.
1: That's such a great question. It's hard to answer. I don't know how to answer that one.
2: Yeah, it's kind of impossible.
1: 19. I look at these stats, and it's blown away, by the way. 100 strikeouts, 64 innings, only 19 walks. You might have mentioned that. He's only 15 runs all year. He's only given up 34 hits in 64 innings.
0: Goodness.
2: Last year, he had some control problems, and people had some question marks. He's thrown that out the door. He's filling up the zone. Dudes can't touch him at all. It's
1: an impressive run, what we're seeing right now. His projections, by the way, they loaded up his projections. I don't like that. It's bad.
0: He's given up 4 home runs this year across
1: 64 innings.
0: Across 64 innings. And that's baseball. No matter how good you are, you give up home runs. Unless your name is Mizorowski, I guess. That's silly. An ERA plus of 2.21. Which is league ERA divided by the player's ERA times 100. So he's 2.21 times better than the rest of Major League Baseball.
1: It's wild. But I think this, when you look at it, feels like the year of the pitcher right now, as there are a lot of stats that are down, with averages being down and home runs kind of being where they are. The year of the pitcher is happening right now. Let's go. Let's look at a few.
0: You're on pace for your National League leader in ERA plus. And again, we're getting into advanced analytics on the radio. That never plays well. Sorry, but that's
1: like
0: Sanchez for the Phillies, 2.64. That's where he's at right now. Martinez for the Rays on the American League is at 2.76. You have never had, and they're both clearly above 250.
1: Mm-hmm.
0: You have never had, across a full MLB season, your two leaders in ERA plus finish the season above 200. Oh, wait, no. 97 it happened. Excuse me. Pedro Martinez and Roger Clemens. And they finished with a 219 and a 222. Other than that, you've never had two pitchers above 200. There is the COVID season, which I'm going to take with a grain of salt, because it wasn't a full season. Stats don't actually play out. But a lot more time, but you have two pitchers each leading each league with an ERA plus above 260. That's stupid.
1: You're the pitcher. Happening. We haven't seen it in a while. We've had some dominant. We're getting dominant individuals. You're getting a lot more of those right now. And you have a few returning, by the way. Garrett Cole returning. Sounds like he looks to form. There's some really good young arms that are in the mix right now.
0: And I know, like, the game of baseball has changed with the dominance in pitching in recent years, especially this year. But like an ERA plus above 200 used to be like a Hall of Fame pitcher's like one of the best years of their career. The Hall of Famers, oh, it's an ERA plus above 200. It's like half the league's above 200 right now.
1: Mm-hmm.
0: Which is not how it works, but you get what I'm saying.
1: Hey, speaking
0: of just a ton of dudes up there.
1: Speaking of baseball, real quick, this day in sports, in 1993. Should have been Hall of Famer Dale Murphy ended his career. Two home runs short of 400. About that. Should be in the Hall of Fame. Also baseball, this day in 1997, Major League revenue sharing begins. The New York Yankees paid out almost $28 million in 97. I figure you're going to take me back in history. So
0: in 1937, New York Giants pitcher Carl Hubbell wins his MLB record 24th consecutive start in a 3-2 win over the Cincinnati Reds at Crosley Field. That streak, again, this was May 27th, 1937 he did it. The streak started on July 17th, 1936.
1: What?
0: Yeah. 24 consecutive starts he won.
1: Oh, my goodness. That's insane.
2: One of my favorite pitchers of all time, Phil Niekro, in 1987, made his... It was the third pitcher ever to make his 700th start. Knuckleballer. Something you don't see a lot today, but...
1: Got a few baseball birthdays.
0: I have one more fun one. Go for it. In 1949, the Cleveland Indians started the season 12-17. Their owner, Bill Veeck, on May 27th, 1949, arranged a second opening day to reset the vibes. That Cleveland Indians team then went and finished the season at 89-65.
1: Is that like when your kid comes down, or you might, you know, this one go, and then your parent might have said, hey, go back up and get on the right, you got out of the wrong side of the bed, start over.
0: Yeah.
1: We're starting this over. A few baseball birthday names that you guys will know and should know. 1968, two of them. The Big Hurt, Frank Thomas, happy birthday. Jeff Bagwell. Mm. And in 1969, Todd Hundley. A couple birthdays out there.
0: We got, like what, 60 seconds on the clock
1: here? Yeah, like this.
0: Where are we at?
1: Man, this is hard today.
0: Yeah. Oh,
1: nope.
0: Oh.
1: Just kidding.
0: Oh, whoa, oh, whoa, the remix.
2: I clicked it one time.
0: The remix.
1: That was sweet. Well, that was fast. Moving first hour. Thank you, Hang. Hanging out with us. Coming up.
0: The remix. I hope that played well on the radio.
1: I don't know if I can do any more. Sit back, relax. When we come back, Husker legend Henry T. Buchanan.
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3: From ABC News, I'm Sherry Preston. President Trump and his cabinet are just about ready to start a meeting at the White House where they will discuss the ongoing war in Iran. Iranian state television is reporting on an unofficial document that contains what it says is a memorandum of understanding on the framework of a peace agreement. However, says ABC's Karen Travers at the White House,
4: it would be very hard to see how the Trump administration would agree to this. It includes the management by Iran post-war, that they would handle the traffic in the Strait of Hormuz, and also the removal of U.S. forces from that region. Now, the White House has not commented on this at this point. This, again, is from Iranian state TV, but it certainly would seem to be something that would favor Iran with significant concessions by the United States.
3: The White House responding to that memorandum by saying that negotiations are proceeding nicely. Uganda has ordered the closure of the border with Congo immediately as the number of Ebola cases surge. Here's ABC's Faith Abube at CDC headquarters in Atlanta.
5: Health officials warning the outbreak is spreading faster than responders can contain it. One American aid worker in the region telling us doctors are already stretched thin.
6: Right now we're working 14, 16-hour days, 6-7 days a week. We're trying to rotate to get breaks.
5: At least 10 African nations bordering the Democratic Republic of the Congo now at an elevated transmission risk.
3: The CDC asking for volunteers to screen Americans returning from the hot zone. In Laos, the search is on for two more people still missing after that cave they were exploring in flooded during a sudden rainstorm.
7: Rescuers have announced that five of the seven people trapped inside that cave have been found, and almost miraculously, they're said to be found in good condition. Again, they've been in that cave in total darkness for more than a week.
3: ABC's Maggie Rooley at the Foreign Desk. Right now, the Dow is up 12 points. You're listening to ABC News.
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12: I hit and run from last month involved a child riding a scooter. Good morning, I'm Jeff Motes. We're at 77 degrees at KFOR. This week's Crime Stoppers report from Lincoln Police takes us back to April 8th around 5 p.m. in downtown Lincoln. A hit and run happened near 11th and L Street. Somebody driving a black Jeep Compass hit a girl on a scooter.
13: Kid's okay. Scooter is heavily damaged. We're asking the public for help. We need help identifying someone who would have been driving on Wednesday, April 8th around 5 p.m. in the downtown area.
12: LPD forensics technician Becky Keller says if you have any information, go to LincolnCrimeStoppers.com or call 402-475-3600. Around 13th and High Streets late last night, there was a crash involving two vehicles. It's still under investigation. KFOR's media partner 1011 News reports that one vehicle had front end damage, the other had damage to its side. No other details were made available. Eight of the city's nine public pools are back open. Lincoln Parks and Rec announcing Tuesday that Ballard, Irvingdale, Highlands, Eden, University Place, and Star City Shores have reopened after they closed early Monday because of crowded conditions that led to water quality interruptions. Arnold Pool, though, up in Air Park, is still closed.

0: because of mechanical problems. Another reminder, too, from Parks and Rec that family swim nights have started. They will happen at Belmont Pool on Mondays, Eden Pool on Tuesdays, Irvingdale and Highlands on Wednesdays, and Ballard Pool on Thursdays. Another reminder that if you are going off to Pioneers Park either on Friday or Monday, you'll have to use the east entrance off of South Connington because the north entrance off West Van Dorn Street will be temporarily closed for utility maintenance work. Lincoln Parks and Recreation says that north entrance, though, will be open on Saturday and Sunday. The access to the Pioneers Park Nature Center will stay open throughout that project. This afternoon, sunshine and a high around 90. Tonight, mostly cloudy, a low of 63. Tomorrow, partly sunny and a high of 88. Right now, 77 in Lincoln. I'm Jeff Moats, KFOR News.
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3: Welcome back to the Morning Hookup again. Happy Hump Day. Welcome to the Morning Hookup. Thanks for hanging out with us on a beautiful Wednesday. Morning Flood X10. Good morning, Greg. Greg said golfing to start the day. There's nothing better than morning golf, by the way. Morning golf, fall golf. It's the best way. We got the Husker legend, Henry T. Buchanan. T, what's up?
4: What's up, Bill, Laja, YZ? Hey, morning golf is pretty fun. That every Sunday morning. First tee time. Now it's getting earlier and earlier. I think last week we teed off. Well, this past Sunday we teed off like 5:10 or something like that.
3: Well, you have to out there because by about 8 o'clock it's too hot.
4: Oh, absolutely. But it's cheaper to golf though.
3: Mm-hmm.
4: People don't realize. Folks like to come during the winter because of the weather, what have you. But they're paying premium price for golf. But if you wait during the summer, that $250, $300 course would be that $50 during the summer. You just got to hydrate. You got to have good water, and beverages.
3: Yeah, look, I've done it. I've done it out there, and there's one thing I'm deathly afraid of that I don't like to entertain. Snakes.
4: Yeah, rattlesnakes. But they got warnings, though. They'll give you.
3: Yeah, warnings. Sure. And you think do you think the average golfer keeps it in the fairway all the time? Nope.
4: Well, I keep a bag full of balls, so I don't even attempt to go find it. Unless it just trickles over into the rough. But if it doesn't trickle, if I just cram it, just slam it, or whatever you want to call it, just swing one of those shoe craft swings and go straight right, and I know I can't find it, I'll just keep it moving.
3: Nope. Pace of play. We got Husker legend Henry T. Buchanan hanging out with us. T, I want to ask you about, because I know you follow a ton of Husker sports, and your days in Nebraska were successful as well. As far as a lot of teams, you look and you reflect right now on this year. We've asked this question a lot in 2026, going back. You look at what Nebraska sports has been. Football made a bowl game. We'll give them the check mark. But men's basketball, women's basketball, volleyball, softball, baseball, like I'm probably repeating myself, but track, bowling,
4: wrestling
3: when you look at it. But talk about, man, how important that, one, you look at this year. This could be one of the most successful years as a whole for the athletic department from the success standpoint of their major programs, but what it means to the university as successful basketball, you were able to look around and what it meant to see successful football and other programs.
4: Man, it's awesome. But first, let's get a shout out to Jordy Fromlin, National Player of the Year.

0: well deserved. And I don't miss the beat. It was funny. I had a little Husker get together. You know, my Husker crew that we watched games with every weekend. They came over and we watched had a little cookout and watched some sports. And I got my couple TVs set up. And you know, and I'm calculating what time everybody they text me to say what time's softball, what time's baseball, what time's this, what time's that, and I'm always on top of it, and it's been a joy to watch all these sports compete and be as successful as they have this year, including the Big Ten. I mean, I hope y'all realize that Big Ten this year alone has 11 championships overall in all sports. So we're not only a successful from an athletic standpoint school, and let's talk about academics too. We still lead the nation in the history of academic All-Americans. So, you know, I don't think we talk about that enough. But it also shows you the support that these programs have across the board with the fan base that we have. And I've talked about the fan base from day one and just how supportive that they've been. And being able to have a recruit to come and witness, no matter what sport you're visiting about, they're going to take you to a football game if it's football season. They're going to take you to a basketball game, softball, baseball, whatever season it is. You're going to be able to see it up close and personal, and you know, with a beautiful campus downtown, and you know, the facilities are second to none, and just the hoopla and how supportive, you know, just experiencing that OKC and Houston experience with the basketball team making history and this basketball, you know, I think is her third consecutive NCAA tournament appearance for Amy Williams, and just, you know, across the board. You said the bowl game and I just read yesterday that we, you know, and I don't want to, you know, I'm not going to drink a Kool-Aid yet. I got to wait and see on the football. But they're saying that some of these recruits are exceeding expectations already. And what does that mean? You know, are they performing in practice or what have you? You know, and I've always said football is still always going to be our bread and butter, although volleyball has a real good argument. And any other sports, look at softball. I mean, we got a chance of winning that this year, a real good chance. And having the best player on the field, and who loves to strut that the freshman gives us when she's on and on that mound and that confidence. And you know, we have her for the next 3 years after Jordy. So you know, and Brett Prince, you know, the talent. And the 6'9" transfer portal we picked up, and all the 5 stars we just picked up. So the future's bright. The recruiting class, you know, Coach Hoiberg talked to us a few weeks ago about the recruits that he had, and it appears that one that he couldn't mention committed and signed with us. And so I'm excited about that, and just across the board, and just watching. A lot of universities don't have what we have. And what I mean by that, you know, number one is the fan base. And number two is so many teams are so competitive and the national level. And when you talk about softball with Jordy and coming back home from Oklahoma, and what a story, and bringing another Oklahoma teammate from Nebraska with her. Per se, I can't think of her name, but she's been clutch at the with the bat this year, especially in the Big Ten and in the regionals. But just across the board, fellas, and if you are not a Nebraska fan, it's easy to become one. And if you move from out of town to the state of Nebraska, you have no choice. But it's just a great feeling. And every day that we follow these young athletes and student athletes, that is, and watch how they compete and how competitive that they are, especially in the Big Ten. The Big Ten is by far now, is by far the best overall conference in the nation, Power Five wise.
1: Well,
0: think about
1: that. Yeah, what is your reaction to whenever there are so many elite teams at Nebraska, but football is still trailing far behind? Because, I mean, you can sit back and be excited, but in my opinion, football is the one that's going to pay the bills for the rest of the athletic department. And you can be happy that there is so much success, but you also sit back and you go, man, why can't the football team achieve that same level?
0: Well, think of all the years that football would say that about all the other sports. When y'all going to catch up? Now, we didn't expect a almost 30-year disappearance there. I mean, and, you know, from a national stage. And don't get me wrong. I mean, we were competitive a few years after that 1997 national championship. And people don't realize that Bo Pelini won a minimum of 9 games every year for 7 straight years. And we've had some trinkles of success from time to time. But the bottom line is that, yes, you know, and you already made the statement, Elijah, is that they do pay. I mean, when football is succeeding and we success.

0: that's, you know, and you already made the statement, Elisha, is that they do pay. I mean, when football is succeeding on the national stage, you know, getting those television rights and having those big games and winning those big games and competing with the Buckeyes and the Michigan Wolverines and teams of that level and in football. And it's just important that our football team turns it around. And I know we've been talking about this for years, and unfortunately for yourself and YZ, you know, you weren't around when they was dominating in the mid-90s. And it was fun to watch and fun to be a part of that. I was living in Nebraska during that time, and it was just a few years after my graduation, and just watching the dominance of this program and what they're capable of once they, you know, get to that point. And I, you know, Matt Rhule, you know, and, you know, he has a successful past just like Coach Hoiberg did. And I remember his first couple of years, you know, and, you know, no excuses that, you know, but I think it's an excuse, you know, with the COVID and what he received, the one player coming back from Coach Miles's team, and then COVID hit, so he's been rebuilding. But we've seen it at Iowa State what he's done, and we've seen what Matt Rhule's done at Temple, and was it Baylor? Who was the other that he turned around? I know Temple was one.
1: Baylor was in there.
2: Yeah, Temple.
0: Yeah,
2: Baylor,
0: what have you. So we know he can do it, and then went to the NFL for a short period of time and came back just like Coach Hoiberg went to NBA and come back. So it's a very parallel story, very similar to one another. We are hungry for the football team, mm-hmm. to get back on the national stage. And but it's not taking anything away from the other teams that's been successful, that's competing at the national level and competing for championships, like the volleyball and now softball. And, you know, we had our moment in basketball and wrestling, you know, you name it, bowling champs. I mean, we, you know, track and field, I think we got second in the Big Ten, mm-hmm. in the track and field. And, you know, we're this, you know, the other sports, like to say, it's been fun supporting, and we'll continue and always have supported all sports. But I think regardless of who we are a fan of, we are still patiently waiting on the football team to get back to national prominence, and hopefully we get there soon.
3: Hey, T, somebody you spoke really highly of for good reason in the basketball program was Kurt Joseph. And he has gone on to the NBA and taken a new job, which congratulations to him. But Nebraska has hired a new strength and conditioning coach, Mike Chapman, out of LSU. And it sounds like the strength and conditioning isn't going to take a step back at all with this hire.
0: Oh, I think it's huge. And I don't know, Bill, you remember when I used to talk about Randy Gobo and
1: mm-hmm.
0: Brian. And if we were in the last 5 minutes of the game, that strength and conditioning always came to the forefront, and that's how important they are for any of the programs, not only basketball, football, the rest. I mean, strength and conditioning, and then Boyd Eppley started it all. You know, I could just remember when we would go to South Stadium to lift weights and getting out of our little puny weight room we had at the Devaney. And I remember, Boyd Eppley was up at the top, you know, with his arms crossed, looking down at us, daring us to drop a weight, you know, and what are we doing in my facility? And but they knew the importance not only for football, for other sports, strength and conditioning was, especially for basketball. And you know, when you watch players like Price Sanford, who's able to run as much as he run for 35 plus minutes per game and still be able to have his legs to put the ball in the basket, shoot the three, hit the free throws and make big plays, and everyone else, Frager. I mean, these guys put in a lot of minutes, but it starts with that preconditioning program that all sports have, and I know basketball up and close and personal, and I knew. Now, did we enjoy that? No. It was tough, fellas.

0: people don't realize, you know, I remember, and I tell this story all the time when we used to run the dang on football stadium steps, and Morgan Gregory and all those guys laughing at us because we're hopping on these sprint shoes and going up and down these stairs and not realizing the importance of the vertigo and the conditioning and the strength of your legs, because that becomes huge at the end of games. And the same thing for football and other sports. And the more conditioned athletes that's competing, because, you know, when you get on the court, you know, talent-wise, you know, yeah, you may have a little difference, but for the most part, at all levels, the talent is very similar, but it starts in that weight room and that strength and conditioning and who's in the best shape. And I think it's an important hire, and I was worried about that, to be honest, when I heard he was leaving. First I was thinking about the coaches, man, keep the coaches intact, and I didn't even see that one coming. And I was like, oh, Kurt Joseph, man, not Kurt. And so I'm looking forward to the new hire. And, you know, coming from LSU is a predominantly dominant football program. And now he's coming from the football program or the basketball? I guess it doesn't make a difference as strength as conditioning. Because I think
1: basketball. Basketball, yep.
0: Basketball, okay, good. And not that made a difference. I think Brian Bailey and Randy Goble worked with both programs, and so it's just work different muscles or what have you. But I think it's a huge hire, and I'm pretty excited to meet him and just see what he brings to the table, because I know the players depended on Kirk and respected Kirk and worked hard for Kirk. And hopefully the same thing happens with the new guy.
1: Awesome, man. Having a lot of fun and having a lot of great stuff from Husker legend Henry T. Buchanan. We're going to take our first break of this hour, but don't worry. When we come back, we'll have more with the legend, Henry T. Buchanan.
2: Let's face facts. 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Spring storms, roof-ripping hail, flooding rains, tree-toppling winds, dangerous lightning, and her favorite local go-to, tornadoes.
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0: Welcome back in the Morning Hookup. Perfect song as we got Husker legend Henry T. Buchanan, the smooth operator, hanging out with us on the Morning Hookup. Boy, in the stream, you like, I'm glad it was on the stream because you went right to where I was going to ask you next. NBA playoffs off and on. The Knicks are in the finals for the first time in 26 years. They'll be making it back to the finals. Another series that we'll talk about a little bit. But T, what? Back me down, but we've talked about this in our group here for a while now, but the NBA has a major problem.
1: Oh, yeah.
0: It's flopping, and it's making it for the casual fan like myself unwatchable. It is, it's annoying. It's unwatchable. The referees are trying to figure out how to manage this thing. NBA's got a problem because I think numbers are showing it just a little bit.
1: Absolutely, and it is hard to watch. And actually, I don't even watch regular season NBA anymore.
0: Which is crazy because you're an NBA, you're a hooper, and you watch it for years.
1: Yeah, watched it for years. I pay attention to the Pacers, which is my favorite team. But to your point, it's just hard to watch. It's just every call, every dribble, every contact. I mean, just watching these young players. They're talented, don't get me wrong. They are some of the best basketball talent-wise that we've ever seen. But the flopping just takes it away from me. Every play, you see the head flop, the body, you're torpedoing off of somebody's pinky. Laying on the ground and face, you see their faces, they're whining to the refs constantly. And I don't know if y'all remember earlier this year when they caught LeBron looking at the refs through his hands, I caught the spider doing that just the other day, laying on the ground, and because I'm just looking at him, they're laying on the ground, he's grabbing his head, and he's so high, like he never did even come close to his head, but you can see him looking over at the ref, like, is he going to call it? Because, they're looking, they're baiting the refs into these calls, and not only the calls, but it's slowing down the game. They have to go look at the replay. They're looking at these fragrant ones and twos. You got these coaches challenges. You never know when they're going to use it, and then they'll show the replay, and then you're sitting there like they might even show to you. That's a possession. Because one thing about the NBA, every possession is important. But the delay, the flopping, the bad calls, is the product, the flopping, the way the games are being called is making it almost unwatchable. Mm-hmm. You got a person like Wemby, who could be going down as probably could be the best player of all time. If he continues getting stronger and can keep improving, you've got these teams, OKC, I've never seen so much hacking and reaching, and the traveling. I don't know if I'm watching everything. The traveling, like the carrying, and one thing I think about, me and D. Vic talk about it sometimes. We're just saying, I remember if we looked like we double dribbled or traveled, they were calling it, and somebody could knock the crap out of us. And you better not. I remember looking at Hightower, when I thought I got fouled, and you look at it, you'll never look at him again. It's like, because he'll just dare you to say something, and you just keep playing, and you just play through it no matter how physical it was. And now, man, it's the push-offs, you're like, that's a push-off, or this, man, I don't know, the cheap shots, the little things that they're not calling. And it's, I spend more time looking at the no calls, the flopping, the crying, the whining, and if I was refereeing, man, how could you put up with that constantly? And that's just the players, not talking about the coaches on the sideline running, chasing you down, ripping on you. And it's I don't know what they can do. I mean, I don't know if it's so far out of control, because if they try to reel it back, it's, and make these guys play the game way it's intended, call a double, call a travel, let them play a little, call the flopping. I mean, it's the flopping it's almost borderline disgusting to me. Get out there and just play, man, and just, I don't know. It's taking away the purity of the game to me, and it's all about entertainment, I know, but this is not entertaining basketball to me. It's, you know, it's a bunch of, you know, but they're getting paid millions, and heck, I hope their next pro career or career will probably be acting. I mean, because they do a darn good job of doing that on those courts. I don't know about y'all, but that's how I feel. But talent-wise, man, it's some of the best talent. Skills-wise, some of the best skills we've ever seen. But I just think the rest of the game is just taking away the purity of basketball, and it's getting hard to watch. And that's why I'm purely college. And I'm into WNBA and women's college basketball now, because women play the game the way it's intended. Fundamentally sound, you know, pick and roll, hits the free throws, hits open shots, pick and roll. You know, yes, they make mistakes, what have you, but it's almost the purity of the game, and that's the way the game is intended, below the rim. But don't get me wrong, watching these guys go up sky and dunk on folks is, you know, it's entertaining from time to time. Back in the day, man, when that happened, you go crazy, but. You didn't get a chance to celebrate. You're back down on the court. These guys that spend 5 minutes, you know, bringing attention to themselves, no matter what they do, it could be a missed shot, and they're pointing at themselves, looking at me, or putting the three up. And heck, we celebrated when the game was over, win, lose, and draw, you know, and high five and get excited after the game, but not throughout the game. Mm-hmm. It just takes away from it to me. That's just my opinion. I'm not being critical, because you know, it's a whole different era of basketball, and that's, you know, and that's what they're coaching. And but there's some talent out there, fellas. It's just kind of hard to watch for me.
2: And I'm 100% with you. It's just, I don't know, it doesn't feel like the basketball you grew up watching in terms of the intensity, because even though this playoffs has been more defensive, a defensive basketball game right now, and part of this is the talent that you face, but it's also because of how the game's being enforced. It's not what a defensive basketball game was 20 years ago.
1: No. And that's why, you know, you hear your Kevin Garnett's and guys of that nature talk about their eras. They played in the early 2000s, late, you know, 90s or what have you. And 80s and 90s, that's why the old school people say that they're hating and this and that. No, they're not. They're tired of watching this, I don't want to give it a bad name, but this, I don't know what we're watching half the time. You know, is it, you know, we've seen this for years in soccer, you know, where a person would get hit and you take them out on the stretcher, and 2 minutes later they're back on the field running up and down the field. It's the same thing here. I see these guys, they're laying on the ground, and you think, medic, call the medic. Let's get the machine out there, restart their heart, something like that. Next thing you know, they're up and never leave the game and keep playing. So you're wasting time, and it's for me. You know, I love the game of basketball, man, but I want to watch basketball. I don't want to watch all these antics and the flopping and they're traveling. I'm watching their feet work, and it's watching that. How can a young person learn basketball from which is supposed to be the best basketball in the world, and you're allowing these professionals to carry the ball, travel, double dribble, flop all over the place, and if you get touched, you know, you're whining, and those faces. You ever watch their faces after every call? They're just their face. Just tore up, and like, I'm just like, man, somebody need to hit him in the mouth. But I'm not gonna encourage violence. But man, it'd be frustrating for for a old school basketball player to watch that. And I can't speak. I know a few of my friends that I talk to that played with me and think that sort of feels the same way. Because we played in a whole different era, and it's, you know, and it was about winning and learning and getting better and playing tough and learning the fundamentals and playing within the rules and not looking the way to break the rules. And yeah, like just watching it, and I spend more time. Damn, you see that travel? God, he just doubled. They don't call it in the Euro step. You know, how many steps do you really get? The gather step. Heck, I see guys take about four steps to get behind the three-point line and shoot it. I'm like, you know, how do you guard that? I don't know, fellas. It's, yeah, it's, you know, but it's been fun watching Wemby play, you know, getting better and watching that young talent. OKC, you know, they're playing within the rules that they're allowed to play in. They're playing great, and just give it to the Knicks, man. I mean, the Knicks, you know, I did not see them coming out the East, and but yes, here they are, and it's the biggest entertainment market in the world. So, you know, that's why the tickets are so high, and you know how many movie stars, you know, you're going to see on that front row during the series. And that's, you know, and that's what the NBA wants. You know, they, you know, these small markets, they couldn't have Cleveland versus OKC or Cleveland versus San Antonio in the finals. I mean, I'm not going to go conspiracy, but sometimes you kind of think about what is going on. So anyway, I'm off my soapbox on that, man. But golly, that's just a sore subject for me.
3: With all that being said, the Thunder are one game away from making back-to-back finals, and the Knicks have made their first finals in, I think, over 20 years, if I'm not mistaken.
1: Yes.
3: Who would you like in that matchup, or even if San Antonio makes it, do you think the Knicks have a chance, or is this the Western Conference to lose?
1: You know, I think Knicks have a chance. You know, and why I say that is the style of ball that they play. And it's going to be the way that, however they call it, Knicks can play. They can run. They can play physical. You know, they play similar to the way OKC play. To be honest, defensively, and it'd be interesting to see the matchups. You know, because one thing Cat can do that the centers that OKC doesn't have, Cat can go out there and shoot that three. So it's going to be tough to defend it. So if it's San Antonio, which I know they're down 3-2, it's going to take Wemby away from that basket, and it's going to allow penetration there. You know, because Knicks just pose a different threat than anybody in the Western Conference. And then they got one of the most clutch, solid point guards in Brunson. And Josh Hart is just a, you know, he's your do it all type of guy, both offensively and defensively. I just think they have a team made up to win a championship. But you know, OKC's been there. San Antonio's young and hungry, and I'm not going to count them out yet because they got arguably, who's if not already, probably the best player in the NBA already, in Wemby. And you know, even though they did a really good job with him last night, but they're, you know, they're playing, you know, they're making adjustments. Is that what they do in the NBA? They make adjustments. But it's going to be entertaining. And to see the Knicks, they haven't won it since 1973, I think, their last championship, 1973. So I think this is going to be huge. Over 50 years since they won a championship. And we're talking about the mecca of basketball, Madison Square Garden. It's the most famous arena in professional sports, you know, when it comes to, you know, especially from a basketball standpoint. And just to get them on stage like that and a chance to win it again, I just think it's just huge for the sport. You know, and that goes without saying. And to see OK's repeat, hasn't seen that. One of the last repeat that we've seen was in Lakers. I mean, I can't remember. Was it Kobe and Lakers that did back-to-back? Oh, no, Golden State. I think Golden State. They did it with KD. So, yeah. So, no, it's, you know, I still love basketball. Don't get me wrong. I just, this, you know, this NBA is sometimes hard. It's hard to watch.

0: like, man, I don't know. Let me get off of that. But it's going to be, I'm more about now. I can't wait to the Husker softball play tomorrow, baseball on Friday. So we still got two of our top programs within the university competing for a national championship, man. So I'm still excited, man.
1: That's what I was going to ask you, T. You going to Clancy's this weekend?
0: Most likely. I had it at my house this weekend, so we'll probably be at Clancy's this weekend, probably for the Friday game. Thursday, I might do it Thursday, too. No, it's too late. No, it's not late. It's 6:30 here, because I got to work in the office tomorrow covering for one of my peers. So I may go to Clancy's tomorrow for the softball game. I got to talk to the fellas and see who's available. So, yeah, good call, man. Yeah, you know, Clancy's, you know, that's still our Husker spot. There's more than just Clancy's, but that's our main spot, you know. And since the owner, Patty, is in Omaha, and that's where the Clancy started. So, yeah, so we like to support any Husker bars in the Valley as much as we can.
2: Well, T, it's going to be a great Husker weekend. That's what's going to happen.
0: Oh, it's going to be exciting. Hey, I got to tell my little brother now. You're talking about an athlete. My little brother Tyrone, and it's Tyrone with an M, not N, even though he likes to go with the N.
2: Mm.
0: But it's Tyrone, it's his birthday today. He turned 57 today, and you talk about an athlete. And I still got a tape, and I know I got the TV television tape of him doing it, but, you know, he won a dunk contest in Lincoln jumping over a car to Chevette. That's the one I showed you, that I told you about, where Shoecraft was holding the antenna for him so he could run and jump over the car to dunk it. Yeah, he kind of put on the show that weekend. What an athlete! And had him in a couple of schools, but he'd rather to chase the girls, you know, than to go play basketball. But a phenomenal athlete, and want to make sure I tell him happy birthday. He lives out here too, so he's with me. He's not here right now, but I just want to give him a shout out.
2: Well, awesome, good stuff, T, man. Happy birthday to Tyrone with the M. Got him. And, man, it's a pleasure always having you, T, man. Take care of yourself. Boy, have a great Husker weekend, my friend.
0: Y'all too, man. Let's go Big Red. Send me the link, fellas.
2: We got you. Husker legend, Henry T. Buchanan right there. Always great stuff from him, and blessed to have him as part of the morning hookup. Let's take our final break. Come back with stories that we missed.
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0: Welcome back in the Morning Hookup. A few moments left. Thanks for hanging out with us on a beautiful Wednesday. Special thanks here to Husker legend Henry T. Buchanan for joining the show. We got somebody calling in and want to talk about, make a comment about Henry T.
1: Do that in a second. We also need to get to thoughts. Jordy Fromm winning winning USA Softball Player of the Year. That's a big-time deal. I know T talked about that. We had that in our list, so we'll get to that here in just a second as well. But first, we go to the phone lines.
2: Yeah, we got Dave on the line.
0: Good morning, Dave.
3: Hey, Bill. Hey. Well, I tell you what, if somebody is ever needing to sell season tickets, put Henry T. in charge, man. Or you should have him work the drive-thru at Slim Chicken.
0: I told him last week.
1: People would never get out of the drive-thru if you put him there.
0: I need to flow some cars.
3: He'd be talking basketball for like 3 minutes as soon as somebody picked up their food.
0: But, man.
3: He was talking about sports, and boy, there's some things that just, I don't know if it upsets me, but, you know, the track team finished second, but they could have finished first. They didn't have anybody in the running events. Mm-hmm. Nobody entered in the running events. It's like that for like the past 6 years. It just kills me. Oregon won the meet because they scored like 60 points in the distance. And Nebraska had nobody entered in the 100, 200, the 110 hurdles, the 1500, 3000 steeple, the 5000, and the 10,000, you know. And, Nebraska's lost five meets and finished second those five times because Wisconsin a lot of times would go 1, 2, 3, 4, and 5 in the 5 or the 10,000. But, on a bad sports note, this is, Nebraska's been in the Big Ten since 2011. This is like the 13th time where combined the men and women's tennis, men and women's golf haven't qualified for the NCAA. Yeah, it's kind of bringing down the whole. Mm-hmm. They could win the Director's Cup if they had those teams qualify, you know. But and cross country, too. They finished dead last like 5 years in a row now, but. Mm. I got kicked out of Devaney on an indoor meet once, Bill. Because after the mile, it was the Nebraska guys running 4:30. You know, I said a few choice words. I said, are you kidding me? You guys ran a 4:30 mile? You're a D1 runner. Come on. And the guy came over and tapped me on the shoulder and said, you need to leave. Oh. You know?
0: So you're like, I'll see myself out.
3: Yeah. I mean, shoot, man, I ran 4:06 mile in college. Three times and finished like 20th every time, you know. So
1: I ran a mile once.
3: What was that, guys?
1: I ran a mile once.
0: One time.
1: I thought you'd be happy with that.
3: Oh, yeah. I've even went down to Devaney to the cross-country team and gave them some workouts, and the coach a few years ago said, we can't do this. We don't have the guys. At CMSU, we did 10 one-mile repeats all under 4:30. You know,
0: wow.
3: And all 35 guys in the team did them, you know. And we did that workout like once every 3 weeks, you know. But that's why we went to Nationals all 4 years, you know. But anyway, hey, thanks for taking my call, guys.
0: Anytime, Dan. I appreciate you.
3: Hey, Bill, when's that Slim Chicken's open? I'm going to be the first one there.
0: I'm guessing in August. I don't have an actual date yet.
3: Okay, all right.
0: Thanks,
3: you guys,
0: Dave.
3: Have a good day.
0: Thanks, Dave. Appreciate you.
1: I'll see you in the drive-through, Dave. We'll see who gets that first meal.
3: Okay. All right. You got it.
0: All right, Dave. Appreciate you, brother. Thank you. Elijah, you talked about it. T mentioned it. We've mentioned a couple of Nebraska's two-way softball player and team captain, Jordy Fromm, recognized as USA Softball Collegiate Player of the Year. She was a top three finalist of the award last season and top 10 the season before.
1: Yeah, lost it to Bree Ellis last year.
0: Mm-hmm.
1: Had a fantastic couple seasons hitting the ball. You know what? Bree Ellis, fantastic. Jordy, fantastic. Bree got one. Jordy got one. I think that's the right way to go about it. Though I think Jordy, with the amount of workload that was put in her last season, may have been a more impressive season from her. She gets the much-deserved Player of the Year honor from USA Softball. That is kind of the more esteemed one. The Coaches Association Player of the Year is also up there. She won that one last year. We'll see what happens there this year. They're both obviously important awards, but she gets the USA Softball Player of the Year this year. Much-deserved. With as much we've got to see her over the past 2 years, I would take Jordy over any other player in America on the team.
0: Well, these stats I'll throw it out there nationally about. These are national stats. Fourth in ERA, number one in saves in the country in saves, fourth in shutouts, third in strike-to-walk ratio, ninth in strikeouts, and fifth in the whip. Tells you all you need to know about one Jordy from Nebraska.
2: Congrats. And then you flip around and put her on the offensive.
1: Yeah, that's just pitching.
0: That's just pitching.
2: 19 home runs.
0: Over 400, like 430.
2: 827 slugging percentage.
0: I think that'll do.
2: Yeah.
0: All right. Should we do a few stories that we missed?
2: We shall.
4: The stories we missed. The morning hookup.
0: Man, and unfortunately, in the Major League Baseball world, the Braves lost a former slugger, Bob Horner. Died at the age of 68. Former number one pick in 1978. He had a home run in his debut. A solid, solid power-hitting third baseman for the Braves. Gone. Rest in peace, Bob Horner.
2: Some pretty wild news broke yesterday of a NFL player getting arrested.
0: Oh, yeah. Boy.
2: Josh Jacobs, what are you doing, man? Facing several domestic violence charges. Will likely find himself in prison, if I'm not mistaken.
0: No room for all this. This was goes way back. There's a big investigation into it, I believe.
1: Yeah, he. This goes back to earlier this month. There's been a big investigation. He has, as you'd expect, denied these allegations through his lawyers. What makes this so surprising is throughout much of his career, he's been thought of as a high-character, locker-room leader type. Kind of, I wouldn't say the last guy in the NFL you'd expect for this, but he would be down there in that bottom tier. You would not expect him to be potentially committing domestic violence on anybody. So we'll see how the facts play out in this, but this, I don't want to say this without, this would be a hit to the Packers if this would affect his season anyway, but more importantly, you hope everything is good behind the scenes there. I'll wait for more information to come out before I speak too definitively on this, but it is a bad look thus far, and it comes as a complete surprise to me.
0: In a brighter story, a funny one probably, SEC has voted to end something that college football would hope they would do forever because we used to make fun of it. SEC Commissioner Greg Sankey joked and said, that's the end of Cupcake Weekend. As we all know, the weekend before their final, they always play the inferior FFSC or lower tier FBS opponent. And he went on to say, we never got that one sponsored, though, tongue in cheek. Starting in 27, they will no longer do that. They'll play conference football games on the second to last week of the regular season now. Cupcake Week is gone in the SEC.
2: Finally catching up to everybody else.
0: I'm saying, you are where you are.
1: What will Middle Tennessee State do in November now?
0: Where's their payday coming?
1: What's the Citadel going to do come November 14th?
2: Who is Mercer going to play?
1: This is unreal. You got to think of the little guy.
0: Travesty. Are you guys making anything of the claim? Last night, we didn't mention this in the NBA. The claim, or now Thunder's Jared McCain says Spurs made threat after a crazy hard foul. A lot of people making something of Wimbe walking out and making a few comments to players whispering in ears, and then a few hard fouls happened to one Jared McCain.
2: I did not see this.
1: I did not see this either.
0: Yes. There are some claims out there, as Jared McCain had said. The fight said, final few minutes, I already decided game. 2:13 left. Wimbe exited, made a few whispers. And then within 1/3 of the remaining, Spurs big man Mason Plumlee put an elbow in the back of Thunder Jared McCain as he chased Alex Crusoe through a screen. And 40 seconds later, he drew a float and was fouled again by Bismarck Biyombo. A lot of people are saying that maybe Wimbe was like, hey, make a statement. Whether we know that or not, Jared McCain has said, it was crazy. I didn't expect, obviously, we were at the free throw line. I was like, why do you do that, man?
1: Well, if you're going to foul, get your money's worth. They're going to flop it anyway. Right? Right?
0: No. That's interesting. Okay. So there you go. That's a Wednesday.
1: We got plenty coming on Thursday.
0: So oh, man. Husker softball. We'll talk more Husker regional baseball.
1: I think we'll have Justice Rohde back.
0: Justice Rohde back. Oh, yeah, we'll see. His Thunder won. Now he's feeling better.
1: I'll be excited for the next 24 hours at least.
0: Yeah, so.
1: RIP, Colorado Avalanche.
0: You guys have a great hump day. Thanks for hanging out in the morning. Hook up with us. Take care of yourself and each other. Catch you on a Thursday.
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13: Hi, this is Jeff Mall with Visit Lincoln. Youth sports tourism is ramping up as we head into the busy travel season ahead, and families look forward to trips to cheer on their son or daughter on the diamond or on the court. Youth sports tourism is a massive economic driver each year, with participatory sports accounting for $60 billion in direct spending and $149 billion in total economic impact. These numbers support tax revenues that in turn benefit a community and its ability to improve infrastructure and enhance the destination skyline. 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
18: From ABC News, I'm Michelle Franzen. New concerns over the continued closing of the Strait of Hormuz, with the U.S. and Iran still at a stalemate over reopening the critical shipping waterway. Iran state media says Iranian leaders have sent a memo to the U.S. stating its terms of a potential peace deal, making no mention, though, about Iran's nuclear program and stating Iran would continue to patrol the strait. President Trump holding a cabinet meeting this hour. ABC's Karen Travers says the economy, foreign policy, and negotiations with Iran are front and center.
9: As he has put it, negotiations are proceeding, quote, nicely. But in terms of what Iran is saying, that U.S. forces will leave the area around Iran and that in within a month, the traffic in the Strait of Hormuz will go back to pre-war levels. With Iran controlling that region, the White House has not commented on that specifically.
18: The CDC sending an urgent request for its agency to recruit personnel to help screen travelers coming from Central Africa for symptoms of Ebola. ABC's Faith Abube is at Atlanta's Hartsfield-Jackson Airport with more.
19: An internal email obtained by ABC News shows acting CDC Director Dr. Jay Bhattacharya urging employees to volunteer to screen Americans returning from Ebola hot zones for possible signs of the virus. The U.S. is one of several countries tightening travel restrictions amid the rapidly growing outbreak.
18: It comes as the U.S. is preparing to host the World Cup Games in June. FIFA now being investigated for its ticketing practices. Top prosecutors in two Northeast states issuing subpoenas for soccer officials to explain that pricing.
20: Investigating whether fans were misled about the locations of the seats they were buying, New York Attorney General Letitia James and New Jersey Attorney General Jennifer Davenport. They also want to know whether FIFA's public statements about tickets inflated prices for the 8 matches at MetLife Stadium. Fans have reported they were misled about where their seats would be.
18: ABC's Chuck Sievertson. You're listening to ABC News.
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24: 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Good morning, I'm Jeff Moe. It's 81 degrees at KFOR. A hit and run from April 8th in downtown Lincoln is featured in this week's Crime Stoppers report from LPD.
25: Hey, kiddo was riding their electric scooter near 11th and L, crossing the sidewalk when a black Jeep Compass turning southbound onto 11th Street struck the front tire of her scooter.
24: LPD forensics technician Becky Keller says it's possible the driver may not have seen the child as they continued on driving and did not stop. Thankfully, the girl was okay, but the scooter was heavily damaged. Police are looking for someone driving a black Jeep Compass, and if you have any information, go to LincolnCrimeStoppers.com or call 402-475-3600. Lincoln police continue investigating a crash from late Tuesday night near 13th and High. According to KFOR's media partner 1011 News, one of the vehicles had front-end damage, the other had damage to its side. No other details were made available. After crowded conditions Monday led to water quality interruptions and early closures, 8 of Lincoln's 9 public pools and aquatic centers are now back open. Lincoln Parks and Recreation announcing Tuesday that Ballard, Irvingdale, Highlands, Eden, University Place, and Star City Shores have reopened. Only Arnold Pool and Air Park is closed because of mechanical problems. Also, family swim nights have returned, and they will happen on Mondays at Belmont Pool, Tuesdays over at Eden Pool. Irvingdale and Highlands will have them on Wednesdays, and on Thursdays, they'll be at Ballard Pool. Once again, a reminder for you this weekend, if you have plans going out to Pioneers Park and you're going to use the north entrance off of West Van Dorn, especially on Friday and Monday, you're advised to use the east entrance off of South Connington because maintenance work will get underway Friday and Monday at the north entrance area for utility work. Now, the entrance on the north end will be open on Saturdays and Sundays. However, access to the Pioneers Park Nature Center will stay open throughout the project. Sunshine today and a high around 90. I'm Jeff Motes, KFOR News.
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6: All right, let's do it. 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
7: Yes, sir.
6: Wow, that wasn't even close in Texas.
7: Nope.
28: I was surprised. I was really surprised when I got up this morning. It was that much of a blowout.
7: Yeah, in the Senate primary, runoff election for the Republicans in Texas, John Cornyn, the incumbent senator, ousted by Texas Attorney General Ken Paxton, fueled, of course, by a lot of energy by people behind Ken Paxton and also that last-minute endorsement from President Trump.
6: Well, and the dude's got plenty of controversy.
7: Mm-hmm.
6: There's no doubt about that. And a lot of people would think, well, with everything from his past, this is going to be very difficult. Not really.
7: Yeah.
6: No. Not when the guy you're running against, you get the feeling, is part of the, what, Jeb Bush Republican Party?
7: Yeah.
6: Like, well, the old school.
28: Proven record of conservatism.
6: Of course.
28: Yeah.
6: Yes. But can't get the SAVE Act passed.
28: Right.
6: Yeah. For voter ID.
28: No. Can't get it done.
6: No. So now it'll be Paxton and James Tallarico.
7: Oh, yes. Jeez. James Tallarico, the creepy children of the corn weirdo who is the Democrats' nominee. And I don't know if you saw the poll that came out, and it's from a pro-Tallarico PAC or polling organization.
6: Okay.
7: That shows him up by 7 over Ken Paxton. No. I mean, I think, you know, if you're the Texas Republican Party, you got to take this race seriously.
6: Sure.
7: Because, you know, Tallarico, who's a freak and an extremist, mm-hmm. is going to get a ton of cover from media. And there you can't take it for granted, though. And
6: no, I think a lot of independents don't quite know who he is yet.
7: Yeah.
6: They will.
28: Well, his claim of all those genders.
6: Oh, yeah.
28: It was 6, right?
6: 6 sexes.
7: Yeah, biological 6 sexes. 6
28: biological sexes. And that's wrong. There's 7. Everybody knows that.
6: Well, I think there were reports he said 7. But I think they landed on 6.
28: They did land on 6?
6: Yes.
28: Shaved one off, huh?
6: And he's saying that Trump voters like him?
7: Yeah, he was on Lawrence O'Donnell's show on MS Now last night.
28: Holy smokes.
6: Oh, that's perfect.
29: Well, yeah. You know, I've gone to every corner of Texas already over the course of this campaign. From Beaumont to El Paso, from Amarillo to Brownsville, and everywhere in between. And I can't tell you the number of people who come up to me at the end of these events and whisper, I'm not a Democrat, like they're in the witness protection program, including a lot of people who voted for President Trump in 2024. They voted for him because they thought he was going to lower costs. They thought he was going to drain the swamp. They thought he was going to end the forever mm-hmm. wars. They thought he was going to release the Epstein files. But just 1 year into this administration, they've seen him do the exact opposite. And so we have a real opportunity to build a big coalition of Democrats, independents, and Republicans who are fed up with this extremism and this corruption.
6: I'm not a Democrat.
7: Yeah.
6: That happened 0 times, I'm guessing.
7: Probably, yeah. I want to meet the person that's like, you know, I voted for Trump in 2024, but now I'm all in on you, Mr. 6 biological sexes, God is non-binary, and I just

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5: 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Spring storms, roof-ripping hail, flooding rains, tree-toppling winds, dangerous lightning, and her favorite local go-to, tornadoes.
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0: Mother Nature is out to get you. Spring storms, roof-ripping hail, flooding rains, tree-toppling winds, dangerous lightning, and her favorite local go-to, tornadoes.
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2: ABC News, I'm Michelle Franzen. Negotiations between Iran and the U.S. remain stalled. President Trump at a cabinet meeting this hour says Iran wants to make a deal, but Iran state media says the latest memo from Tehran does not signal Iran giving up its nuclear ambitions or patrolling the Strait of Hormuz. A runoff race in Texas, ending the political career of John Cornyn after Ken Paxton, backed by President Trump, won. He takes on Democrat James Tallarico in the midterms. Here's ABC's Lina Moise.
3: While President Trump has been able to sway primary voters, polls show Republicans face an uphill battle in general elections this fall because of the war in Iran and inflation. This town hall in Nebraska turning contentious last night as Republican Congressman Mike Flood faced questions from the war to the White House ballroom project.
2: In Washington state, one person is dead following a chemical tank collapse at a paper mill. Recovery efforts continuing for nine still missing. This is ABC News.
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10: 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Youth sports tourism is ramping up as we head into the busy travel season ahead, and families look forward to trips to cheer on their son or daughter on the diamond or on the court. Youth sports tourism is a massive economic driver each year, with participatory sports accounting for $60 billion in direct spending and $149 billion in total economic impact. These numbers support tax revenues that in turn benefit a community and its ability to improve infrastructure and enhance the destination skyline. Locally, I want to applaud the Lancaster County Board of Commissioners for their continued support for tourism and their recent investment of $12 million in a variety of tourism attractions, including these youth sports facilities: the Star City Optimist Complex, Lincoln Youth Football, Lincoln Sports Foundation, and the Sand Hills Global Youth Complex Phase 2. These improvements through grant funding will help continue our momentum as a preferred destination by many. I'm proud of tourism in our community, and it's one more thing I enjoy about life in Lincoln. I'm Jeff Mall.
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0: Well, he knows this is a liability. Texas State Representative and Democrat Senate candidate James Tallarico responding to CBS to the attacks over his past remark that, well, God is non-binary. And he says, well, some of my previous statements have missed the mark. There are some statements that I've certainly regretted. But Ken Paxton is intentionally clipping my cringy comments to distract from his career of corruption. It's trying to whitewash that whole thing.
2: Good luck with that. Yeah. All right. We got to get to Nimrod. Here we go.
3: When the going gets tough.
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6: All right.
2: Nimrod's in the News. We go to Wisconsin, where the Department of Transportation is reminding drivers that barrier and closure signs are typically in place for good reason. After a driver decided to physically remove a road-closed barrier, that's I-41, 894, US 45, and National Avenue Interchange in the city just outside Milwaukee, West Allis. And, dude, here's the picture of the truck. Wet cement.
1: Oh, God.
0: No, no.
2: Up to half. Dude, it's like almost sunk in it.
1: Oh, man.
2: That's why it says road closed, dummy. And that's Nimrod's in the News.
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11: From ABC News, I'm Michelle Franzen. Hosting members of his cabinet at the White House, President Trump says Iran wants to make a deal and is in negotiating on fumes.
12: Make a deal, they want to, I don't think they have a choice.
11: But Iranian state media reports Iran is standing firm in a memo sent to the U.S., making no mention of giving up its nuclear program, and says Iran will continue to control the Strait of Hormuz. ABC's Ian Panel is in Israel with reaction.
13: The White House, the Trump administration, keep voicing optimism that a deal is close at hand. But if you actually look at the
5: facts on the ground.

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2: Oil prices fall as Iran announces a reopening of the Strait of Hormuz in a month. Hopes rise again as the U.S. and Iran appear to be near a peace deal, but nothing, as always, is set in stone. All pools in and around Lincoln are now open after the weekend filtration issues, but Arnold Pool remains closed for mechanical problems.
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3: ABC News, I'm Michelle Franzen. At a cabinet meeting, President Trump expressing optimism that the U.S. and Iran can make a deal to reopen the Strait of Hormuz, but Iran has signaled it has no plans of giving up its nuclear ambitions. ABC's Ian Pannell is in Israel and has more on the sticking points.
4: The discussions that are ongoing right now is basically to try and lift the siege of the Strait of Hormuz, the restrictions put in place by Iran, and to allow the U.S. naval blockade to be withdrawn. What it doesn't resolve are the outstanding issues, the ones that existed before, during the war, and throughout this ceasefire, primarily Iran's nuclear program.
3: Uganda has closed off its border with the Democratic Republic of Congo as it works to slow the Ebola outbreak. In the U.S., the CDC now sending an urgent alert to recruit personnel who can monitor for Ebola symptoms at key airports. A judge has ruled the teen accused of killing his stepsister on board a cruise ship can remain out of jail on bond pending the trial. This is ABC News.
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13: We'll continue looking ahead and talking Husker baseball's home regional.
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10: The Markley, Van Camp, and Robbins Show. Jamie Markley, David Van Camp, Scott Robbins, thank you for being here. Trump having his cabinet meeting today. 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
5: Political activist and strategist Mark McKinnon on MS Now talking about James Tallarico and how he can out-Bible Republicans.
6: Will this end up being a be careful what you wish for situation for Trump and his allies?
7: Oh, no question about it, Anna. I worked for the last Texas governor, Democratic governor, Ann Richards. That was 35 years ago. So every cycle comes around and I hear from media and friends that say, oh, you know, this time it's the rising tide, blue wave. And I'm usually the one tapping the brakes. But I think that there's a perfect storm lining up here. First of all, just a bad environment for Republicans in general. Secondly, an exceptional candidate in James Tallarico. And third, I think a really unpopular Republican nominee in Ken Paxton. This is going to be a good versus evil. And I think that Tallarico is just a different kind of candidate. He talks about values, and he can out-Bible the Republicans.
4: Where is this coming from?
5: They've invented a version of James Tallarico that does not
4: exist. They have. Yeah.
5: I mean, out-Bible.
3: Didn't he go through seminary or whatever?
5: I don't think he's finished seminary, but. Yeah.
3: But he was going through seminary.
5: Yeah.
3: Okay. So I think that's all the people on the left see.
5: Yeah.
3: They don't know how jacked up that version of Christianity is.
5: But, dude, yeah, when he's doing that interview with Ezra Klein, and Ezra Klein gives him the layup as a seminarian, like, so do you believe that, you know, basically to the detriment of other religions, that Christianity is the truth, is the truth?
3: Mm-hmm.
5: And he said, well, it's my truth. But, you know, it's not the only way to get there when it comes to salvation, right? You can find Jesus through Buddha? I don't understand. Like that.
3: Yeah, I mean,
5: you're not a Christian.
3: To a Bible-believing Christian, that is complete nonsense.
5: Yeah.
3: But to a leftist that's giving their take on this, that's like, well, yeah. That sounds good to me, because that's leftist theology. Basically, it's coexist. It is that, you know, well, Christianity claims that it's the only way. Well, yeah, that's what most religions do.
8: Yeah, pretty much.
3: But they don't seem to get that. So that's why they have those takes.
4: What chapter is Jesus gay in?
3: It's not in the Bible,
4: okay,
3: Scott.
4: Well, I thought Tallarico said he was, so I'm assuming that was biblical.
3: Non-binary.
4: Yeah, okay, got it.
3: Yes.
4: Oh, we could, okay.
3: We got to get the Nimrods. Here we go.
2: When the going gets tough.
9: Damn it, this is too hard.
2: The dumb get dumber.
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9: I love the poorly educated.
3: All right. Nimrods in the News. We go to Connecticut. I was thinking of our friend John in Connecticut when I saw this. Ivoryton. They're getting some road signs welcoming drivers to town. And the person putting this together, I mean, there's one job, just get the name of the town on there, right? Mm-hmm. We had a little whoopsie.
4: Oh, no.
3: And it even made the local news, yes.
11: Hey there, guys. We are on Route 153 in Westbrook here. And for the past few weeks, up here on this sign, in between Essex and Deep River, there's been something else for a place that doesn't exist. Welcome to Ivoryton, a beautiful village of Essex. But where the heck is Ivory Town?
3: Uh-oh.
11: Look in the middle.
3: Yes, and they're talking to people. Oh, my. No, you misspelled it. It's Ivoryton. It's not Ivory Town. The question is this Nimrod getting fired? We'll give an update.
2: Talk
3: and that's Nimrod's in the news.
2: Three-sided approach. Markley, Van Camp, and Robbins on KFOR.
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18: From ABC News, I'm Michelle Franzen. Sticking points remain between the U.S. and Iran over the Strait of Hormuz and Iran's nuclear ambitions. President Trump at a cabinet meeting today says Iran wants to make a deal, but he won't sign just any agreement. Iran, according to state media, has signaled in a memo to the U.S. it will continue to patrol the strait. ABC News contributor and retired Lieutenant General Doug Lute says the ceasefire is in a fragile position in the first place, and the U.S. is also patrolling that critical waterway.
19: There's always the hazard that there'll be an outbreak of violence if one side or the other feels threatened. And this, of course, is what we've seen in the last couple of days. So this negotiation, if we get to that stage, will always be played out under the backdrop of the potential of an outbreak of violence.
18: The CDC sending an urgent bulletin for its agency to recruit personnel to help screen passengers coming from Central Africa for any potential signs of Ebola. That according to an internal email obtained by

0: ABC News. ABC's Faith Abube is at Atlanta Hartsfield-Jackson International Airport with more.
1: The Atlanta airport is one of only three entry points right now where U.S. citizens coming in from Ebola-impacted area can fly into. JFK will start tomorrow. However, right now, the CDC is asking for volunteers, asking for help to screen these passengers, check their temperature, scan for the virus before they can walk through those doors and into the community.
0: In New Jersey today, protests taking place outside Delaney Hall detention outside Newark. Demonstrators and Democratic lawmakers calling for the ICE facility to close or for detainees to receive basic necessities. Protesters allege human rights violations. One demonstrator, Carol, explained why she's speaking out.
2: I feel that everybody has a right to life and liberty. The people in this detention center did nothing wrong.
0: On Wall Street today, stocks are mixed. 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
7: A slight increase in cryptocurrency scams and losses. Good afternoon. I'm Jeff Modes. We're at 84 degrees at KFOR. First quarter of 2026 looked very promising with the low number of cryptocurrency scam cases being reported to Lincoln Police, resulting in less amounts of money being lost. But there were only 16 reports for a total loss of just over $284,000. That's according to LPD Public Information Manager Erica Thomas. However, though, in recent months, that number has climbed to 37 cases with a total loss of $2.7 million.
8: That includes three recent cases with a total combined loss in May of more than $2.3 million, accounting for 85% of the total loss so far.
7: The highest loss from that coming from a 77-year-old Lincoln man that invested more than $1.4 million via Bitcoin into an illegitimate online business between last October and April. Investigators with the Lancaster County Sheriff's Office have released the name of the passenger ejected from a car Monday night and later died after the collision happened at Northwest 84th and West O Street. Chief Deputy Sheriff Ben Houchin today identified the victim as 18-year-old Ali Alassadi of Lincoln. Alassadi and another passenger in the southbound car that did not stop at a stop sign were unrestrained and ejected. The other passenger remains in a Lincoln hospital. The driver, though, was buckled up.
9: We also believe that there's a possibility of marijuana use by the driver of the Ford Focus.
7: Houchin says everyone inside the eastbound vehicle was buckled up. So far, no citations have been issued. This week's Crime Stoppers report from Lincoln Police takes a look back at April 8th around 5 p.m. that afternoon in downtown Lincoln. A hit and run happened at 11th and L Street. Someone driving a black Jeep Compass hit a scooter that was being ridden by a girl.
10: Kid's okay. Scooter is heavily damaged. We're asking the public for help. We need help identifying someone who would have been driving on Wednesday, April 8th around 5 p.m. in the downtown area.
7: That's LPD forensics technician Becky Keller. 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Sunshine the rest of the afternoon and a high of 90. I'm Jeff Motes, KFOR News.
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7: 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Spring storms, roof-ripping hail, flooding rains, tree-toppling winds, dangerous lightning, and her favorite local go-to, tornadoes.
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16: A boy born in Joplin, Missouri was fascinated by anything with wheels and a motor. The odds of him going on to fascinate millions with his talent? 1 in 260,000. The odds of this born racer having 157 career top 10 finishes in NASCAR? 1 in 125 billion. But every driver seeks the pinnacle of their achievements. The odds of him winning both the Daytona 500 and the Brickyard 400 in the same year? 1 in 195 million. The odds of a child being diagnosed with autism? 1 in 88. 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
15: The Markley, Van Camp, and Robbins Show. Jamie Markley, David Van Camp, Scott Robbins. 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
17: Yep.
15: The five stories we're watching today.
18: One, two, three.
19: All right, number five. The Trump DOJ is getting ready to interview Fulton County, Georgia 2020 election workers as part of its 2020 election fraud investigation. This comes after the FBI, of course, seized a bunch of boxes of ballots from the election center there in Fulton County, Georgia.
15: Tulsi Gabbard said that'd be coming out by the end of June.
19: Yeah. Number four, NASA is ordering landers, rovers, and drones for a sprawling moon base. It's happening, fellas. The space agency outlined the first phase of its moon base plans yesterday, awarding hundreds of millions of dollars in contracts.

0: contracts to four U.S. companies. None Somalia-related, unfortunately. You know, the quality moon rover center.
1: That would be great.
0: All right, number three. Leading New Jersey Democrat congressional candidate Adam Homowy volunteered with an Al-Qaeda-tied group in Bosnia in the past. He worked with the Benevolence International Foundation, BIF, later shuttered because it was an Al-Qaeda front. Yes.
1: Mm-hmm. Okay.
0: Number two, Texas Attorney General Ken Paxton won the U.S. Senate primary over incumbent Senator John Cornyn. He will face off against that weird Democrat James Tallarico. And then number one, just for Scott, some relief at the pump. Yeah. National average for gas has dropped about 10 cents a gallon in the last week. Wholesale prices dropping even more than that.
2: Yeah, it was 10 cents a gallon less today on my way in. I passed three of these things on the way to work.
1: Mm-hmm. Yeah.
2: So I'm keenly aware.
1: Now, all the UFO stuff, David, that's come out has been a big disappointment. But as far as the plans on the moon.
0: Yeah, that's cool. Because that seems like something tangible that they're actually going to do.
1: Yes. I think that's true. You the same way, Scott? Like this?
2: Yeah, I guess.
1: Cool.
2: I mean, it's like, yeah, it's cool. We're going back to the moon. Okay. Yeah.
1: No, I'm not playing Moon Dance.
2: You're not?
1: No.
2: Come on.
1: No. No. Is that the theme song for this thing? Oh, come on.
2: Mom, Moon Dance.
1: There, fine. Have it. Have your moment. Are we going to get to the great part of the song? No? That's too bad. It's my favorite part.
2: Yeah, you're asked at parties to do that all the time. Can you do your band for us, please?
1: No, you asked me to do it.
2: Because it's funny.
1: Yes. And then you asked me to do the Dave Matthews.
2: Dave Matthews is good.
3: Little baby.
1: I like your little...
2: Trees of green. Oh, okay. Do that one, too.
1: I can't do that one on command anymore.
3: Trees of green. Run at you.
1: There.
2: Imagine it was
1: just
2: Dave,
1: your circus Dave monkey performing for you.
2: Dave Matthews, Van Morrison, and him doing it like a trio of that song. That would be good.
1: Oh, gosh. The things we do to keep ourselves entertained.
2: Yeah.
1: Yes.
2: Hope you're along for the ride. Thanks.
1: Never ends.
2: Yeah.
1: Yeah. Poor David. He's just trying to make it through the day.
2: I know, man. Idiot.
1: Exactly. Yeah. This is the Markley, Van Camp, and Robin show.
2: A career as a news guy. What happened?
1: Yeah.
2: Came off the rail.
1: Robin's got heart attacks, and then they needed somebody to help save the show, so I had to step in, and I've been stuck with these two idiots ever since.
0: It's been a joy.
1: Mm-hmm. At least your salary went up.
0: Yeah, well, there you go.
1: It's not all bad, David.
2: No, David's broadcasting from a sauna today, too.
0: Well, yes. From last week, AC's been broken in the building. Yeah.
2: And so it's 90 degrees in there today?
0: 90 degrees right now, yeah.
1: They don't make portable AC units.
0: Well, they do.
1: They do.
0: But it trips the breaker.
1: Well, somebody fix the breaker! He's got coworkers going around in their underwear. Yeah. I'm not even joking. It's hilarious.
2: Can we promote that for tomorrow? Will you do it,
0: Dave? No.
2: Oh, damn.
1: Underwear update and the Robin's Trifecta coming up.
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4: 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Hopes rise again as the U.S. and Iran appear to be near a peace deal, but nothing, as always, is set in stone. All pools in and around Lincoln are now open after the weekend filtration issues, but Arnold Pool remains closed for mechanical problems.
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6: ABC News, I'm Michelle Franzen. In New Jersey, elected officials along with protesters demonstrating outside the Delaney Hall detention facility, protesting what they call inhumane treatment, including rotting food and reports of detainees being denied toilet paper. ABC's Phil Tate has more from the scene.
7: Much of the chaos caught on video as demonstrators posted barriers outside of the facility, using their bodies to block federal vehicles from exiting the grounds that they believe might be used for the transfer of detainees out of the center. Protesters were told to move back by federal officers as a ton of pepper spray was in the air and batons in hand.
6: The CDC is working to monitor signs for Ebola at key U.S. airports where travelers are arriving from Central Africa. Uganda, meantime, has closed its border with the Democratic Republic of Congo. The Trump administration has sent out $20.6 billion in tariff refunds so far, according to a new court filing. Businesses, including major companies like Walmart and Costco, say they are applying for those refunds. This is ABC News.
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1: Good morning, Big Van Camp and Robin Show. Thank you for being here. Jamie Markley, David Van Camp, Scott Robbins. Got the Robbins trifecta. His top three stories coming up in a few. News update, David Van Camp.
0: Well, one of the reasons why you're seeing weirdo lefties trying to storm that ICE facility in Newark, New Jersey, is because some of the people being housed there right now are on a hunger strike. And they're saying, well, these are deplorable conditions, blah, blah, blah. It's not really. They're mad about the food. And so they're engaged in a hunger strike. Well, the Homeland Security Secretary.
1: You want theme music?
0: Yes, thank you.
1: It's harder to do Chris Cornell.
0: Yeah.
1: Anyway, go ahead, David, sir.
0: Mark Wayne Mullen, head of Homeland Security, was asked about that during the cabinet meeting today, and here's what he had to say.
17: They say that they're it's because they're on a hunger strike when there was only a handful of individuals that was refusing to eat because they want their ethnic group or their ethnic right food. Well, they can go back to the country and get whatever food they want. The fact is, we're giving them the calories they want. This isn't Holiday Inn. We're giving them sanitation.
0: No, there you go.
2: Yeah. I like the matter-of-fact style of him.
1: Like the hunger strike. No, we want our specific food. No! What, are you joking?
2: What, are we Holiday Inn?
0: Yeah.
1: I can't imagine going to another country, getting busted in jail, and say, hey, I want cheeseburgers.
2: Yeah.
1: Or
2: yeah.
1: I'm going on the old-fashioned freaking hunger strike. How do you like that?
0: I don't want.
1: They'd say, good for you.
0: Ghosts.
1: You can do whatever you want. Then don't eat. I don't care.
2: Oh, boy. Gee whiz.
1: Something, isn't it?
2: Audacity.
1: Yeah. Did you see the Trump DOJ is suing UCLA?
2: I did see this, yeah.
1: Well, yeah, I sent it to you.
2: That's right. I read them all.
1: I'm asking you constantly, David, I usually send the stories to you. I'm like, yeah, I saw that. Oh, yeah, that's right.
2: Well, you asked me.
1: I know. Over the treatment of Jewish students.
2: Mm-hmm.
1: When that was all happening and we were watching it, it was bonkers.
0: It was unreal.
1: Like, I cannot believe I'm watching this in the United States of America. No, Jewish people can't come through here.
2: Right.
1: What? It's a university. Yeah. What are you talking about? So, yes, that is happening. In its complaint, the Justice Department accused UCLA of violating Title VI, federal law that prohibits discrimination on the basis of race, color, or national origin in any program or activity receiving federal financial assistance through its deliberate indifference to this pervasive on-campus anti-Semitism. Yes. Again, Jewish students were attacked. It was just crazy. So, yeah, a lot of times you look at lawsuits and you kind of roll your eyes. That's one I think is actually pretty good. Also, don't know if you happen to see that the fastest growing city in America is starting to say, okay, we're full. Can't take any more.
2: Nope.
1: That is Charlotte, North Carolina. That was a report from Axios. Mm. Said they're getting close to 1 million in population. Added well over 20,000 people between 2024 and 2025.
0: Dang.
1: Yes. And the suburb Fort Mill, South Carolina, is the fastest growing area in the United States, with a population jumping 6.8%. 20 miles away from Charlotte. So, yeah.
2: Wow.
1: And the big driver in its growth, affordability compared to similar cities.
0: Yeah.
1: So, yeah, they're more and more saying, yeah, that's a big phrase there. We're full.
0: Mm-hmm.
1: Can't take any more.
2: Moose out front should have told you.
1: can't keep doing this.
2: Yep.
1: Yes. And then, oh, and this got little attention. Real quick. Ivanka Trump. It's part of this chilling plot, like a terror plot. Did you see anything about this?
0: I saw a little bit about it, where wasn't it like Iranian backed some terror group was going to try to take her out?
1: Yes, it was payback for Trump taking out Soleimani back in 2020. I think the New York Post covered it, a couple other places, but recently captured terror suspect Mohammed Bakr al-Sadi vowed to target Ivanka Trump after Soleimani was killed in the United States drone strike. Sources told the Post the suspect viewed Ivanka as a symbolic way to burn down the house of Trump in retaliation for Soleimani's death. Whoa.
2: Mm.
1: I'm just thinking, because you know Trump has broken the mold in so many different ways, and we'll never see another one like him. But I cannot imagine any other president that we've ever had. If their kid was going to be targeted in something like this story, it would have been a big story. But nah, it's Trump.
2: Mm-hmm.
1: We're not going to make any of that family seem sympathetic at all.
2: We don't
1: time.
2: Care about it.
1: Yeah, that's...
2: If something bad happens, so what? He deserves it.
1: It's
2: yeah,
1: pretty much unspoken, isn't it?
2: Yep.
1: All right, you ready for your big three?
2: Yep.
1: Here we go.
19: Are you... One, two, three. Welcome back to you all. It's the three most important news stories of the day.
20: I hit the trifecta.
19: Well, at least according to Scott Robbins. It's the trifecta on the Markley, Van Camp, and Robbins Show.
1: Every day about this time, Scott Robbins' top three stories, helped by his hero.
2: I'm Casey Kasem. Is your air conditioning working in your studio, Casey?
21: Yes.
2: Good.
1: It's in his contract. He won't come in if it's not. Yeah.
21: I'm

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0: Plano Township, Pennsylvania. There's some people going out to play pickleball. Hey, who cut the nets?
1: What?
0: Who cut the net? And who cut the tennis courts nets? All the nets are cut. What's going on? Well, they have surveillance footage. They looked. Well, there's 31-year-old Saif Kalim. Huh. That looks like that guy. Police are like, okay, we're going to go to his house. Hey, you cut these nets? All right, you got me. It was me. I suffered a pickleball injury. He's on crutches, and my summer was ruined. So I decided to cut all the nets. That should be a freaking public caning.
1: Oh, yeah.
0: For Mr. Kalim.
1: Yep.
0: It won't be, but it should be. And that's Nimrod's in the news.
2: The good, the bad, and the ugly. We got it all covered. 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
8: From ABC News, I'm Michelle Franzen. Negotiations between Iran and the U.S. remain stalled. President Trump at a cabinet meeting earlier today says Iran wants to make a deal, but Iran state media says the latest memo from Tehran says Iran will continue to patrol the Strait of Hormuz. ABC's Karen Travers has more.
9: The president saying that nobody would have control over the strait, that it's an international waterway. He did say at one point that the United States would, quote, watch over it. The timeline there is also notable because in that draft that was put out there of a potential deal, it was over the course of a month the strait would be reopened. The president, though, wants to see this happen immediately when a deal is reached.
8: In Texas, a runoff race ending with a political career of John Cornyn after Ken Paxton, backed by President Trump, won. He takes on Democrat James Tallarico in the midterms. ABC's Lionel Moise has more.
10: While President Trump has been able to sway primary voters, polls show Republicans face an uphill battle in general elections this fall because of the war in Iran and inflation. This town hall in Nebraska turning contentious last night as Republican Congressman Mike Flood faced questions from the war to the White House ballroom project.
8: A new court filing shows the Trump administration has sent out more than $20 billion in tariff refunds so far. That comes after the Supreme Court ruled President Trump overstepped his authority, issuing the tariffs without congressional approval. Here's ABC's Chuck Sievertson.
11: The filing sheds light on how tens of thousands of American businesses are starting to get money back after the Supreme Court ruled many of President Trump's tariffs were illegal. The new filing notes $85 billion in refunds have been accepted so far. UPS, FedEx, and DHL said they will directly refund customers. Walmart suggested last week it will cut prices for shoppers using the estimated $2.4 billion in refunds it's owed.
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0: Small increase in cryptocurrency scam cases. I'm Jeff Modes, KFOR News. The start of 2026 appeared to be promising for Lincoln Police, with a low number of cases involving cryptocurrency scams and less amounts of money lost. There were only 16 reports for a total loss of just over $284,000, according to LPD Public Information Manager Erica Thomas. However, in recent months, that number has climbed to 37 cases, total loss at $2.7 million, including 3 recent cases with total combined loss for May of more than $2.3 million.
13: Those incidents involved a 77-year-old Lincoln man investing more than $1.4 million via Bitcoin into an illegitimate online business between October and April.
0: Thomas says a 63-year-old Lincoln man invested more than $483,000 into a crypto scam between January and May, and a 52-year-old Lincoln man invested more than $422,000 into a crypto scam between January and April because of an online relationship with a scammer. Thomas adds Lincoln is still behind 2025's pace, where the city has seen 69 cases for a total loss of more than $3.5 million in the first 5 months of the year. The victim in Monday night's deadly crash at Northwest 84th and West O Street has been identified as 18-year-old Ali Al-Assadi of Lincoln, who was unrestrained and ejected from a car heading south and failed to stop at a stop sign and hit an eastbound vehicle. Another passenger in that southbound car was also ejected but remains at a Lincoln hospital. Altogether, 8 people were hospitalized, according to Lancaster County Chief Deputy Sheriff Ben Houchin.
14: There were a lot of patients that needed treated, and it was very chaotic, and very proud of all our deputies and all the first responders that went there and helped treat everybody.
0: 6 people in both vehicles were restrained, according to Houchin, and investigators believe the driver of the southbound car may have been under the influence of marijuana. No citations have been issued yet. Engine problems prompted a small plane to land shortly after takeoff from the Blair Airport late this morning. Blair police say that there were mechanical problems with the plane. The pilot was able to land about 500 yards away from the airport. No one was hurt. No damage reported. Sunny this afternoon, a high of 90. I'm Jeff Modes, KFOR News.
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1: It is Wednesday, May 27th, 2026. Welcome, everyone, to the Guy Benson Show. I'm your host, Guy Benson, Fox News political analyst and senior columnist at the Washington Examiner. And we're here together 3 hours a day, 3 to 6 p.m. Eastern.

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2: I'm Guy Benson. Welcome back. We can move on from one Hassan Piker endorsed candidate to another. This is from Jewish Insider, which is run by, or at least edited by, our friend Josh Krasauer. The journalist here is Will Bretterman. Headline, leading New Jersey Dem, this is a congressional candidate, named Adam Hamawi, volunteered with Al-Qaeda-tied group in Bosnia. Adam Hamawi's past relationship with terrorist mastermind Sheikh Omar Abdelrahman, the blind sheikh, has loomed over his rapid rise in a race to succeed retiring Representative Bonnie Watson Coleman of New Jersey. Their relationship, him and the blind sheikh, this is the candidate for Congress, a leading Democrat, was close with the blind sheikh. The relationship spanned a 1991 road trip. The two took together to Detroit, and Hamawi's service as the sheikh's personal translator, including during a press conference in which Abdelrahman denied any role in the 1993 World Trade Center bombing. And his own testimony on the sheikh's behalf at the 1995 trial, where the Islamist leader was convicted of plotting to carry out a campaign of terrorist attacks in New York City. One of the lead prosecutors in that case, famously, our friend Andy McCarthy. The blind sheikh, a convicted terrorist who wanted to topple the World Trade Center and murder thousands. Convicted at a trial in 1995. One of his confidants, his translator, someone who testified on his behalf at the trial, is this man, Adam Hamawi, who's now running for Congress as a Democrat in New Jersey. And now it turns out that the congressional candidate made a different journey with another party entangled in terrorist conspiracies to Bosnia with a group that was subsequently shut down for providing logistical support to Al-Qaeda. Will Democratic voters in New Jersey care about this? I guess we'll find out. We'll be right back.
3: Bringing the D.C. Beltway to the Corn Belt of Nebraska. 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
5: 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Hopes rise again as the U.S. and Iran appear to be near a peace deal, but nothing, as always, is set in stone. All pools in and around Lincoln are now open after the weekend filtration issues, but Arnold Pool remains closed for mechanical problems.
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6: ABC News, I'm Michelle Franzen. In Washington State, recovery efforts continue for paper mill workers missing after a chemical tank rupture south of Olympia. ABC's Melissa Adan is in Longview.
7: So at this point, 9 employees remain unaccounted for, and search efforts are really dire. Officials just telling us moments ago this is a recovery operation. What we've learned from officials is because of this chemical tank that ruptured, they're saying that there's still about 90,000 gallons worth of this hazardous chemical inside that could be really detrimental, of course, to the first responders.
6: New concerns over stalled talks between the U.S. and Iran. President Trump says Iran wants to make a deal. Iran state media says Iranian leaders sent a memo to the U.S. that Iran would continue to patrol the Strait of Hormuz. Uganda has closed off its border with the Democratic Republic of Congo as it works to slow the Ebola outbreak. In the U.S., the CDC issuing an urgent alert to recruit personnel who can screen for Ebola symptoms at key airports. This is ABC News.
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0: back here on the Guy Benson Show, talking some hoops there. NBA basketball, a rarity for me on this show with Clay Travis in the last segment. So I would be remiss if I did not mention the winter sport that I'm a much bigger fan of, hockey, NHL hockey. Last night, the Vegas Golden Knights did something shocking. They completed a four-game sweep of the President's Trophy-winning Colorado Avalanche. 4-0. Another thriller. The last couple games were really exciting. And the final moments of the clincher, sending Vegas to the Stanley Cup final, were called by my best friend from home, Dan Duva, the voice of the Vegas Golden Knights. As a point of personal privilege, I'm going to play the clip. Cut 39.
1: Down to 25 seconds. Here comes Natchez once more. Knocked away by Stone! Puck stays in the Colorado end with 20 seconds. McCarr retrieves. Stone fronting the breakout. Stone's stick knocked from his hands. Gets a fresh one from the bench. Entry denied by Colorado. McCarr has the puck with 9 seconds. Colorado can't get it in. At center ice, Eichel banks it in. This one will go to the final seconds. And this one is a home ice clincher.
0: Great call by Dan. That was last night. And that last piece of information is just mind-blowing to me. This franchise out in Vegas is less than a decade old. They started 9 years ago, and now they're going to their third Stanley Cup final already. I mean, talk about a spoiled fan base. It's a very fun time. It's a party out there.

0: you might imagine those games. But every third season of their existence, they've gone to the Cup Final. They lost to the Capitals in their first attempt. They won in their second attempt against Florida a couple of years back, if I recall correctly. And now they'll play the winner of Carolina and Montreal, as they've already punched their ticket. What a run they're having out there in the desert. Another hour of the Guy Benson Show coming up next. Tom Bevin on the midterms and beyond, straight ahead. When did you last read the Declaration of Independence, which created the United States of America? It's an incredible document, because in just a few short paragraphs, our founders declared a revolutionary truth. All men are created equal, our rights come from God, not government, and freedom is the birthright of every American. Those words changed the world. And now, as we approach America's 250th birthday, you can take one small step to keep those principles alive. 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
6: From ABC News, I'm Michelle Franzen. At a cabinet meeting, President Trump expressing optimism that the U.S. and Iran can make a deal to reopen the Strait of Hormuz, but Iran signaling it has no plans of giving up its nuclear ambitions or patrolling the Strait. ABC's Rachel Scott asked the president who will operate the Strait of Hormuz if Iran agrees to a deal, and that's led to some conflicting statements from both sides.
7: What we have been hearing from Iranian state TV and Iranian officials, quite frankly, saying that Iran and Oman have been talking about trying to have control of the Strait of Hormuz together, not having it be international waters as it was prior to the war. And so that was obviously my question to the president. And, you know, he was very clear there in his words, and what he said is that Oman would have to behave or else they could face bombing as well.
6: A unit of some 2,200 Marines pulling out of the Caribbean following an abnormally long 10-month deployment. It's usually last 7 months. That unit, which has air, sea, and ground power, scheduled to return home to Camp Lejeune in North Carolina. The CDC sending an urgent alert to recruit personnel who can screen for Ebola symptoms at key U.S. airports. Meantime, Uganda closing off its border with the Democratic Republic of Congo. In New Jersey, elected officials along with protesters demonstrating outside the Delaney Hall detention facility today, protesting what they call inhumane treatment. ABC's Phil Tate says there were also some clashes.
8: Much of the chaos caught on video as demonstrators posted barriers outside of the facility, using their bodies to block federal vehicles from exiting the grounds that they believe might be used for the transfer of detainees out of the center. Protesters were told to move back by federal officers as a ton of pepper spray was in the air and batons in hand.
6: A court filing shows the Trump administration has sent out more than $20 billion in tariff refunds so far. It comes after the Supreme Court ruled President Trump's tariffs were illegal without congressional approval. You're listening to ABC News.
9: 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Working on the farm, my heart kept skipping a beat. I didn't think much of it, but my daughters made me get checked out. Turns out I have atrial fibrillation, which increases the risk of stroke about 5 times.
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4: A slight increase in crypto scams in Lincoln. Good afternoon, I'm Elijah Herbal, KFOR News. A few recent high-dollar cases have increased the total loss from cryptocurrency scams in Lincoln so far this year, after a promising start to the year with fewer cases and less dollar loss being reported. According to Lincoln Police Public Information Manager Erica Thomas, during the first 3 months of 2026, there were only 16 reports for a total loss of just over $284,000.
5: That has since climbed significantly to 37 cases with a total loss of more than $2.7 million.
4: That includes three recent cases in May with a total combined loss of more than $2.3 million. The highest loss came from a 77-year-old Lincoln man that invested more than $1.4 million via Bitcoin into an illegitimate online business between last October and April. To learn more about cryptocurrency scams, go to lincoln.ne.gov/scams. The victim in Monday evening's deadly crash at Northwest 84th and West O Street in Emerald has been identified by the Lancaster County Sheriff's Office. Chief Deputy Sheriff Ben Houchin today announced that 18-year-old Ali Alassadi of Lincoln was ejected from a southbound car that didn't stop for a stop sign and hit an eastbound vehicle. It turns out Alassadi and another passenger who was ejected from the southbound car were not buckled up.
6: We stress so hard, wear your seatbelts. You know, you can never guarantee what would have happened if they had them on. But in looking at the statistics here, everybody that had them on are doing okay.
4: So far, no citations have been issued. A crash late Tuesday night near 13th and High Streets remains under investigation. According to Lincoln Police, a 24-year-old man was intoxicated with a BAC of .087. He was cited and released for reckless driving and second offense DUI. A 56-year-old woman was hurt and was taken to Bryan West Campus with non-life-threatening injuries. Warm and sunny in the capital city this afternoon. It's currently 85 degrees in Lincoln. For KFOR News, this is Elijah Herbal.
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9: Guy Benson, welcome back. An update on a story that we've been following now for years. Bit of a factor follow-up. It is pretty dark. This is from Canada and the National Post. Ontario man dies of maid after being assessed outside Tim Hortons. This story emerged earlier this week. It's an episode that happened in 2024. This is the medical assistance in dying regime, the government-blessed suicide policy in Canada that has expanded and expanded and expanded way beyond the way that it was initially sold to the public, which is people with these terminal illnesses who are suffering greatly. This is the way that it's often marketed. And then where it's adopted, almost inexorably and inevitably, it expands in terms of eligibility, at least in practice. And this one is just horrifying. This is an ongoing horror show in Canada. And New York just implemented their own version of MAID. Weeks ago, we talked about that and flagged it. Here's the story in the Canadian press. A London, Ontario doctor who assessed a patient with inflammatory bowel disease and a history of mental health issues for MAID, medical assistance in dying, outside a Tim Hortons restaurant location, and later personally drove the man to the place his life was ended, has agreed to a minimum 6 months supervision, not even suspension. This man has not lost his license or his job. He has not been suspended from practice, even though he violated a bunch of protocols. He will now be under supervision as he presumably helps other people die for the next half year. He met someone with a bowel disease, bowel inflammation, and a history of some mental health struggles, and seemingly convinced this person to end his life with his assistance and the permission of the state. In another case, this same doctor, his name is Dr. James McLean, failed to administer one of the three drugs used in assisted deaths. The one that paralyzes the body's muscles, including muscles involving breathing. The patient is an interesting word here, the deceased, the person who was killed by this doctor, resumed spontaneously breathing again after being pronounced dead, after the doctor had already left the home. So this is extremely disturbing. Both incidents. In a report, now I'm quoting from the piece, in a report involving 2024 MAID deaths, the coroner's panel

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0: reported to Lincoln Police, resulting in less money being lost. There were only 16 reports for a total loss of just over $284,000, according to LPD Public Information Manager Erica Thomas. However, in recent months, that number has climbed to 37 cases with a total loss of $2.7 million.
1: That includes three recent cases with a total combined loss in May of more than $2.3 million.
0: To learn more about cryptocurrency scams, go to lincoln.ne.gov/scams. Investigators with the Lancaster County Sheriff's Office have released the name of the passenger ejected from a car Monday night after a collision at Northwest 84th and West O Street, who later died at the Lincoln Hospital. Chief Deputy Sheriff Ben Houchin today identified 18-year-old Ali Alasadi of Lincoln as the victim. Alasadi and another passenger in the southbound car that didn't stop at a stop sign were unrestrained and ejected from the vehicle.
2: We also believe that there is a possibility of marijuana use by the driver of the Ford Focus.
0: Houchin says everyone inside the eastbound vehicle was buckled up. So far, no citations have been issued. This week's Crime Stoppers report from Lincoln Police takes us back to April 8th around 5 p.m. in downtown Lincoln, where a hit and run happened at 11th and L Street. Someone driving a black Jeep Compass hit a girl on a scooter.
3: Kid's okay. Scooter is heavily damaged. We're asking the public for help. We need help identifying someone who would have been driving on Wednesday, April 8th, around 5 p.m. in the downtown area.
0: 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Warm and sunny in the capital city this afternoon. It's currently 84 degrees in Lincoln. For KFOR News, this is Elijah Herbal.
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8: Welcome to it, midweek editions here with the Average Joe Sports Show. Chris Schmidt, Elijah Herbal, Justice Rohde in the house. We will kick it, literally, as kickoff times have dropped. Some reaction there, not quite the reaction Arkansas has. We'll explain that. You know what? Just put a statue up and hang the jersey now, even before first pitch tomorrow night for old Jordy. Congrats on Player of the Year. Some thoughts there. More breakdown on the upcoming weekend at Haymarket with Nebraska. We'll spend time. Mr. Husker Everything, Mike Babcock, going to be with us in about 20 minutes. Check in with Babbers. Evan Bland with us in hour two. And right now, you've seen those SEC shorts where you got the conference room, or it's an HR setup, and it's the 3 or 4 minute videos.
0: The videos. I was thinking you were talking about some sort of new line of like Tommy Hilfiger, the SEC shorts.
9: You know, and that would be a hit in every, you know, frat house in the Southeastern Conference. I tell you what.
8: Imagine, I just pray that fashion usually starts, you know, in New York or Milan. I don't want it to start in Gainesville.
0: Imagine. Vineyard Vine started down there.
8: I get it.
9: No, but just imagine some frat guy rocking up in some SEC edition board shorts and a, you know, Gainesville, Florida Gator polo brought to you by
8: shorts,
9: Peter Millar.
8: The jean shorts.
0: Yeah,
8: right.
0: How many Ole Miss fans will be rolling to town this weekend? First off, that answer's probably not many. But then how many will be rolling to Lincoln this weekend wearing a, like an SEC pride shirt as opposed to a like

0: Ole Miss shirt.
1: They are going to reenact draft day of Brett Favre. You're going to have the chain around the neck. They're going to have the tight T-shirt tucked in with a belt. Jean shorts rolled up above the kneecap. Is that the get up down there in Oxford?
0: Yeah, you're forgetting the receding hairline.
1: Okay,
0: that's important too. The receding hairline within the most.
1: It's either $2,000 sport coat or jean shorts and T-shirt.
0: Yeah, or both.
1: With the sport coat on.
0: It gets interesting down there, but the interesting thing to note down there is every guy, like, receding hairline, terrible sense of style.
1: Trust fund.
2: Is the hairline...
0: Trust fund with the most beautiful girlfriend you've ever seen in your life. You're like, how is this working?
2: Is the hairline sold separately down there? That's what I gotta ask.
1: And his name's Obi.
2: That's good.
1: So, his name is Obi, but we'll get into... The upcoming regional breakdown. Evan Bland with us in hour two. And what I was getting at with the SEC shorts, not jean shorts, the SEC shorts that were, you know, pretty popular every fall. The SEC right now, if you were to put a storyboard together and start filming, is you've got irate, college freshman that's packing his bags and getting ready to leave. That's the feel right now. It's the SEC coaches versus the commish. Some backlash going on with what they thought they were promised versus what they thought they were going to get delivered from a playoff standpoint. And more on that playoff discussion with the SEC. And Kirby Smart, man, he's got the old megaphone, and he's on a soapbox. We might just go it alone. So we can discuss that in hour two. A jock doc coming up here with Dr. Brandon Seifert. Nebraska Orthopedic Center will get our starting five shout-outs going as we welcome in Mr. Brian Snitley, part of the Boulder Peace Treaty. Arlo is here. NASCAR, Eric, good to have you, bud. Jeff Snitley, also part of the Boulder Peace Treaty. Timster is in. Husker Berserker, quarterback one ace, QB one ace. In from Arkansas, Dave Van Horn country, and how many, or is it just one, going is plural, Elijah's roommates?
0: Yeah, they both have access to the account. I assume that would be just Darren sitting at home. He's on summer break from school. Summer school hasn't started yet, so it's been a sight to behold. Whenever I get home from work for my lunch break or in the evening.
1: Funyuns and Cheetos everywhere.
0: Funyuns, Cheetos, video games, general laziness.
2: What video game? Has he picked up the new Lego Batman game that came out? I'm quite excited to actually get my hands on that. Can't lie.
0: He's been playing some spaceship game, StarCraft, something like that.
2: Okay.
0: Not StarCraft.
2: He's just flying around in the great beyond.
1: I haven't played a video game in 20 years.
2: Never too late to start again, Schmitty.
0: Starfield.
1: Garth Glissman was my quarterback for the 0-2 EA Sports game.
2: Good man.
1: We would rotate him and Jamal Lord. On passing downs, we would put Garth in. Sorry, Jamal. I do love you.
0: But on running downs, Garth.
1: No, we would flex Garth out as a decoy, as the far wide receiver.
0: So it's like a wildcat formation. A
1: little bit.
2: No. Schmitty was ahead of the whole platoon thing. Like, way before MLB got into the whole platoon thing, Schmitty was like, you know what? I'm going to figure out how to make this a match of a
1: This is before I met Garth.
0: If you have two quarterbacks, though, you have no quarterbacks, as they say.
1: Well, there is a rundown on ESPN. They have tiered out the best quarterback rooms in college football. It'll be interesting to see where they kind of stick Nebraska. We'll touch on that as well. But, fellas, let's get into some kickoff times. We'll get Babber's take on this as well. You know, I'm not surprised by this. Listen, you're going FS1 and the Frank Solich Bowl to get things going at 11 a.m. Don't hate it. Get it out of the way early. Bowling Green, a night kickoff in September. Glorious time of year. Then North Dakota on BTN at 6:15. What is good is you're going to get your homecoming game guaranteed before 3 p.m. Central against Maryland. And already got the APB out for another Average Joe Roadshow to Kinnick for Black Friday. Maybe the 11 a.m. kick is the sweet spot, because the last time Nebraska beat Iowa was an 11 a.m. kick. It was actually 60 degrees, and the black shirts were real good that day. and just enough offense, and it was the Trey Palmer woke up all sorts of PO'd.
0: But most importantly, an 11 a.m. kickoff in Iowa City means only one night in a hotel room with Chris Schmidt as opposed to two.
2: You sound like that.
1: Well, you know, we're going to get Junior locked in. He loves going to Iowa City.
0: To be fair, we had fun a year and a half ago, or two seasons ago.
1: Yeah,
0: whenever we were down there.
1: The finish.
0: That was a late night where we closed down the hotel bar.
1: Working?
0: Yeah, obviously. Obviously. We got to go out on Thanksgiving Eve and go see the town a little bit.
1: It was all right, man.
0: And then we got to, I was sitting in the back seat. Thank you for driving me, Schmidt. I had to watch Ohio State, Michigan the entire drive back to Lincoln and got to see them get into a fist fight at midfield.
1: Mm. Yep, and it was 4 years ago we did the midnight trek back after that game. Well, it was because we didn't get done with the post game till about 7 or 8 that night. We left Iowa City, and it was Iowa Russ and Jason in the back seat, and they had enough Captain Morgan to kill Blackbeard that day. And we got back in time for the rule presser the next morning.
0: Oh yeah.
1: So my question is Mickey available on Black Friday this year?
0: Oh, it's way too early in the off season.
1: No, I'm not. I'm just saying Mickey's plan of attack, Bill Bush's plan of attack defensively were glorious that day.
0: I thought you were going more of along the lines of the day after Black Friday, Nebraska announces Mickey Joseph as the next head coach.
1: No, I'm saying Nebraska was ready to go. They were a 3-9, 3-8 football team, and Iowa was, I think Nebraska knocked them out of the Big Ten title game that year.
0: I like Jay Downey's comment here. Leave Elijah at home so we can leave Iowa City as winners.
1: And that's up to him.
0: I mean, my options are spend Thanksgiving with you or with my family.
1: Wow. That had an ominous tone.
0: I'm picking Schmidt.
1: Not much of a choice, is it? So what do you guys think? And do you have any projections here on future kickoff times? Let's play that game. You know, Illinois is at 7 on a Friday. Depending on what your November feels like, it'd be really cool to see Ohio State, Nebraska at night.
0: Yeah, can we play the how many primetime games does Nebraska get?
1: Yeah.
2: What do you want to set the over-under at? 1.5?
0: 1.5.
1: Can I ask this selfishly? Do you count a night game in East Lansing on BTN as a primetime? Or does primetime mean
0: primetime
1: to you?
0: Is Saturday night.
1: Okay. Doesn't matter the network.
0: Doesn't matter the... Oh, well...
1: That's where I'm going.
0: No. FS1 on a Saturday night still counts as primetime. Yep. You're a C-tier primetime game, but you're still a primetime game.
2: I think at Oregon's a good spot. There's going to be the Dylan Raiola storyline there. They're going to want to project that probably to some sort of major audience, so you could be looking at a CBS time
1: slot. CBS,
2: slot
1: 3 o'clock p- kick.
2: 3 o'clock. Yep. I think that'd be a decent slot to get that.
1: I'm begging for a night kickoff against Indiana.
0: Oh, you want Indiana?
2: I want Washington.
0: Halloween night?
1: I want both.
0: Now we're getting greedy.
2: Well, give me the House of Horrors Halloween game at night.
0: Nebraska,
2: let's just let some funky stuff happen.
0: Nebraska-Indiana has Big Noon kickoff written all over it.
1: Yeah, probably
0: it
1: so.
0: Yeah, yeah. That's got 11 a.m. at home, October. There's a chance you could have a chance you have a 4-1 Nebraska team.
1: You go ahead and just roll your dice.
0: If you don't go 3-0 against Ohio, Bowling Green, and North Dakota, I'm gonna be looking for a new job.
2: Elijah, the produce salesman, coming to a store near you.
1: You've not done the. It's not quite the seven. Is it 7-year itch already?
0: I'm going into season 8.
1: 8.
0: Yeah.
1: All right.
0: So I've made it through 7 seasons. Though my first 2 seasons was a little bit more part time.
1: Right. So, yeah.
0: But if it's not 4-1 against Ohio, Bowling Green, North Dakota, Michigan State, Maryland. 4-1 is the floor of what it needs to be. If you're 4-1 and you have an undefeated Indiana team come into town, that's got Big Noon kickoff.
1: You know what? I don't want to give any leeway here. They can't have a loss with this schedule going into Indiana. Period.
0: You would take 4-1.
1: No,
0: it should be 5-1,
1: and I'm not building them up to be this team competing for a championship. I'm saying, looking at the schedule, looking at what you got, you have no business going out to East Lansing this early in the season and losing that game. You have no business fumbling one at home against Maryland on homecoming. And you have no business not covering the number against Ohio, Bowling Green, or North Dakota.
0: The one stipulation I would say is this would be it will be Pat Fitzgerald's opening Big Ten game in East Lansing.
1: Which is
0: fine. If there's some reason for excitement, it could be a hostile road environment that you're walking into. I agree with you. It should not be a loss. That would be a referendum on Matt Rule's tenure if you do lose that football game.
1: Might be a scare, but it can't be a loss.
0: But the game you can't lose to me is Maryland back home.
2: Mm-hmm.
0: Especially after you beat them last year. Now, they were a somewhat young football team last year. That'll probably be better this year, but you can't lose that game at home.
1: We
0: talked, was it a week ago, about going and beating the teams that you out NIL.
1: And
0: that is a great example. Maryland is a team that you out NIL. And last year, you played cleaner football than them. You were the more buttoned-up football team.
1: You're more physical.
0: You're more physical, and you should be. And I know there was a bit of a reset this offseason, new quarterback and whatnot, but you should still be further ahead in your process because you were further ahead as of 8 months ago.
1: And listen, Maryland may have more draft picks on that too deep right now as we look at the offseason. I mean, Locksley's a hell of a recruiter. He's got a good quarterback.
2: Yeah,
1: he's got two edges and get after the quarterback. We know all of this. But from a lines of scrimmage thing, they got worked.
0: Yeah.
1: They got worked, and they've got athletes, they've got talent. But Nebraska, you don't say this a ton head-to-head in the Big Ten, Nebraska out-coached Maryland.
0: Yeah.
1: And that's where you get Maryland, is you out-coach them. You don't always out-athlete them or out-talent them, but you can out-physical.
0: And they might out-quarterback you next year.
1: For sure.
0: With Malik Washington. But that is what should be the teeth of your defense should be the secondary. So you should have a fighting chance in that one. But anyway, regardless, getting back
1: to this
0: point.
1: Look at us getting into matchups already.
0: It should be. Yeah, that's way too early. That's why I'm trying to change the conversation here. It should be a game with national intrigue, Nebraska against Indiana. It should be noted Indiana will be undefeated. Their schedule coming into that game is North Texas, Howard, Western Kentucky, Northwestern, and then at Rutgers. And then they have Nebraska. That's what you're looking at for Indiana. They'll be undefeated. You're looking at potentially 4-1 or 5-0 coming into that game as well. That's got Big Noon Kickoff written all over it. And then Eugene, Oregon, that could be an afternoon spot on CBS.
1: That's CBS 3.
0: And then Washington, Nebraska, depending on how the seasons go, I'd either like a FS1 primetime game or an NBC.
2: Oh, I would love a 7:30 NBC Halloween House of Horrors kickoff. I am dying to get that.
0: Let's check Notre Dame's schedule for that day.
2: Are we going to have to outbid?
1: What is the new normal for you? It's not, man, who's Nebraska got? It's, all right, who's Notre Dame got? And what does the Big Ten slate look like?
0: Notre Dame had their kickoff time announced for Halloween Day. They're playing 11 a.m. at Navy.
2: Okay. There we go. That clears it up. We're out of the contractual obligations.
1: Well,
2: we don't have to outbid
1: the
2: Catholic
1: in the Big
2: Church.
1: Ten on Halloween.
0: That's what I'm looking up here.
1: All right. We will fill till we find that number. But, no, Halloween games have been memorable in Lincoln. Of course, the 92 Colorado game where Nebraska smoked the Buffs. And then the Ricky Williams winning the Heisman game in 98 to snap the home game win streak.
0: Unfortunately, the night game that day will probably be Ohio State at USC.
1: Yeah, that's fair.
0: Yeah.
2: Unless USC's terrible. You never know.
1: There's a hint of hope in Justice Rohde's voice.
0: Other than that, it's a pretty gross Big Ten schedule that day. Yeah. On Halloween Day. You have Minnesota at Indiana. Wisconsin at Iowa, which could be a Big Noon Kickoff type game. Illinois at Maryland. Purdue at Penn State.
2: Give me
0: Northwestern at Oregon. Pretty gross day.
2: Give me Ohio State USC at 3 p.m. on CBS.
1: Well, and Ohio State, of course, the league office has to check with the Buckeyes on the scheduling times. So, Ohio State's not going to let a night game happen if they don't have to. All right, Mike Babcock is in the green room. Can't wait to talk with Babbers. 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
3: Let's face facts. 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Spring storms, roof-ripping hail, flooding rains, tree-toppling winds, dangerous lightning, and her favorite local go-to, tornadoes.
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8: Thanks for hanging out. Average Joe Sports Show Wednesday edition. Plenty going on. Haymarket Regional. Mike Babcock with us here on the Average Joe Sports Show at MD Babs on Twitter. Babbers, good to talk with you again, man. How we doing?
9: I'm doing okay, and I want to say right off the start here, whatever Evan Bland says about Husker baseball, I agree with.
8: I love it. No, it's good. And you've seen this team, Babbers. You had a chance to shed a tear for me last time I saw you in the press box for Nebraska baseball. One of us was wearing overalls. One of us was not. And you just shook your head and smiled at me. So I appreciate the unspoken look of not mad but disappointed with picking the wrong horse in the Sweet 16, apparently. But real quick on kickoff times, you've seen a ton of them, man, and you have some TBAs, obviously, but is it overcomplicated to suggest that you be 5-0 when Indiana rolls in? Just saying, looking at the paper here.
9: I think that that's a possibility. That they could be 5-0,
8: but not a certainty.
9: I'm not saying absolutely. I'm certain that that's going to be the case.
10: Hey, we have 5 eggs, so surely we're going to have 5 chickens, right?
9: Well, we got three scheduled wins there. We know that, right?
10: You hope.
9: Okay, if we don't have 3 scheduled wins, then no.
10: Yes. Just give up. Disband the radio show. Disband the media.
9: Simple math.
8: Yeah, simple math is it. But Halloween, though, man, I mean, that's been a pretty memorable date. You don't always get them. When you do, they've been juggernaut games. You go back to 92. You go back to Ricky Williams. Those are the two I think of. And then I think Northwestern got you in overtime one of the years. With a Halloween win, maybe a 35-31 OT, Clayton Thorson, I believe. But otherwise, the one you point to is the 92 Oklahoma Colorado game.
9: Yeah, and now the Washington game, so Justice has scheduled that for a night game. Is that

0: correct?
1: I would certainly love it.
2: Petiti did call during the break and asked his opinion, yes.
0: See, I'm old. I don't like night games. I don't like driving at night.
2: Babbers, we will pick you up, cowboy.
0: There you go.
1: Don't worry, I'm designated driver for that night.
0: We've already got a couple of night games, early night games. Yep. So.
3: See, I'm not sure if we let Justice drive, because Schmitty loves my aggressive driving style. He's been on record.
2: Just in the mountains, man. It's the Red Baron here with goggles and leather on, just going down a mountain pass like he's on skis that we got there for pregame in Boulder.
3: I like goggles and leather, not even while I'm driving.
2: I know. And he's got a scarf, too. Babbers, let's hit baseball here. How do you feel about the regional matchup?
0: You know, I'm still trying to go over this and over this and over this, trying to figure out who Nebraska will pitch in the first game against against South Dakota State.
2: Who do you think? Right now, who are you betting?
0: I think not Yasa.
2: Right. not Yasa. Katsky's kind of been my shift. That's where I want to go.
0: Yeah, he's had some struggles, possibility of either Katsky or Blachowicz, I would think, in that first game. That South Dakota State team is batting .275 as a team. They've got a couple of 300 hitters in there. But I think that Nebraska you have to look at the possibility of, Yasa pitching that second game against Ole Miss or Arizona State. I just think I've gone back and forth on it, but I just think that they've got to go with somebody other than Yasa in that first game.
2: What's your policy on Horn, bud? He's breaking case of emergency Friday, or do you start him Friday, or do you try and save him for Sunday?
0: You know, that's where I'm not sure. I mean, he might be the third game pitcher you're saving him for, but I thought, well, maybe he would be the Friday starter, and then I thought, no, I think it's one of those other two guys on the Friday start, and because I think that Nebraska can be offensive against South Dakota State and put up some runs. Although you look at what happened when they played early in the season.
2: It's tight. I mean,
0: they need a double by Dylan Carey in the eighth to drive in the winning run after scoring four right off the bat in the first and second innings, and then not getting anything until the eighth after South Dakota State had tied the game up. So, I know that was a long time ago. Things change. But by the same token, this is what you've got to go on in the relationship of those two teams. And, Nebraska didn't exactly pound the ball the way you would have expected, although Carey was 5 for 5 in that game with two doubles and a couple runs batted in. But, that's been the biggest thing for me. I'll be interested to see who the starting pitcher is for that Friday game, because I just don't think it's going to be Yasa.
1: So if I got this right, Mike, Arizona State and Ole Miss have never been to Nebraska, if I've got that correctly. Looking up the stats, Mike Bianco's squad is 1-7 in 8 trips on road regionals. Is this setting up with some road struggles? And, if you get the right matchup, is this setting up where even in a difficult regional, Nebraska might actually find a way out of this thing?
0: I think there's a possibility, just as I was, quite frankly, I was surprised that Ole Miss is coming here. I thought Ole Miss would be going to Mississippi State to that regional. That makes sense. There's a rivalry there. And, I don't know. That was the one thing that I didn't know. But Ole Miss is imposing from the standpoint of they have 600 and some strikeouts and 100 and some walks on the season as a pitching staff. They've got three pretty good starters that have emerged. And, you know, that's the thing. They also hit the ball pretty well. So I think that's kind of that's why I'm looking at saving Yasa for the second game, because I think Ole Miss will get by Arizona State, although Arizona State, I'm not dissing them in any way, shape, or form. I think Ole Miss is going to be the test in game two. That's the way I would predict it. But again, you don't know what's going to happen in a situation like this. You know, any of those teams could step up, I suspect.
3: Well, in a weekend of uncertainty, which is what you'd call any regional across the country, you never know what can happen. Baseball's a weird sport. I'm going to give you a completely open-ended question here. Go however you want with it. Nebraska will win this regional if ...
0: I think Nebraska will win the regional if they get the pitching that you expect. That means Yasa. That means whoever they decide to start on Friday. That means whoever the third game starter is going to be. If Nebraska gets the pitching, I think that Nebraska will have the opportunity to win this regional and move on. Now, probably going to be going to Auburn, because Auburn's probably going to win its own regional. But if Auburn were to be upset, I guess Nebraska would get the super regional, right?
2: Party time round two, baby.
0: Yeah. No, I'm talking so far down the line, it doesn't make any
2: that's,
0: sense.
2: That's all right, Babbers. I love it.
3: But, well, with that in mind, let's talk some College World Series, huh? Who's Nebraska going to face in Omaha?
0: Okay, let's back up. Let's go back in that door that we just went
2: and who's going to finish a distant second to Nebraska in shots taken in Omaha?
3: Yeah.
0: Yeah. Let's get the South Dakota State victory.
2: Let's get Friday handled.
3: Do you pitch Yasa game one in Omaha?
1: No, I think you go with an opener.
2: You go with Jobu's rum, a live chicken, and just keep on going with it. Mike Babcock with us here, Average Joe Sports Show. Babbers, it's been a magical run for this Nebraska baseball team, and it continues. We'll hear from Will Bolt tomorrow, and you got to love all the moving pieces, and spend a moment on just where this team started the year and a bit of its evolution. I mean, how it looked day one isn't how it looks today, and that's okay. Nebraska's made some really good adjustments. Guys have really stepped up as the season continued to move along.
0: Yeah, you didn't, you know, when you start 5-5, as they did, although there was competitive games in there, and then actually your seventh win was South Dakota State. But after the 5-5 start, the Huskers got to rolling. They had some, you know, you saw some streaks there, some winning streaks, and you kind of looked at it and said, hey, this team could be better than we expected. You know, that they were aggressive in their scheduling in the non-conference, I think, and they proved that they could get the job done in some of those situations. So I think that it's just they bought into what Bolt was saying. You know, I go back to that. Pretty beats pretty, and they've just been aggressive and never, you know, there have been some decent comebacks here with this team, and that's how aggressive they are. And, you know, you think about that, again, it reflects on Bolt and his approach to the game. Very impressive season, no question about it. And throw a word in here, softball, very impressive.
2: Well, I was going to get there. We'll keep you for a couple minutes on the other side if you have time, because I want to get your reaction and your place in history with Jordy, not just on the women's platform, but just overall when we talk about great Huskers and her accomplishments. So hang tight real quick, okay, Babbers?
0: Okay, sounds good.
2: There he is, Mike Babcock with us here. So we're talking plenty of diamond today. reaction to the football schedule release. Some kickoff times there to plan your fall Saturdays. And we'll spend some more time. Mike Babcock here and talking Husker softball and some more baseball here on the Average Joes.
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2: 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On Twitter, catch all his great work with Herd at Babbers. You have, of course, Jordy Fromm, Player of the Year, first team All-American times 4. That's amazing. The home run numbers, the save numbers, the win totals. It's, you know, retire the jersey for sure. It's hell, you bring a title home from OKC, put a statue up with her and Rhonda. And I know that there's been a ton of high-level play beyond just Jordy, but you've seen a lot of special players take a program to another level. Where does she kind of stand out to you? What rarefied air is she in amongst other former Huskers?
0: Well, this ages me, but Merlene Otte comes to mind.
2: Okay.
0: Track and field. She was a remarkable athlete. Remarkable. And from the time she got here

0: with it. But Jordy has taken that to another level.
1: Babbers, I do got to ask. We saw Rhonda swing, you know, swinging and singing and swaying out there as they put a fork in Oklahoma State. If Babbers has got a collection of folks around him in the infield, what song's playing and what are you singing with the group?
0: Oh, I'm probably thinking of, gosh, I don't know. there's so many Grateful Dead songs that I can think of that it probably would be one of those, but Uncle John's Band.
1: I was going to say, are you going to go Uncle John's Band for us?
0: some language in there that you probably wouldn't want to put on the air. But, that would be, you could bleep that out.
1: Yeah, That'd be a good one. We could make it work.
2: We can put justice to work on the old delay dump button.
3: Just make sure I trigger it every five.
0: You can do Eyes of the World. That's focusing on what's going on here.
1: Little Ramble on Rose?
0: Yeah, that'd be good.
1: All right.
0: You got the right color there, sort of.
1: Yeah, kind of something like that.
0: That would be good. Karen Jennings, somebody said, yeah, Karen Jennings.
1: She's right up there. Babbers, we'll let you be. We'll see you on Friday, partner. Appreciate you much.
0: Okay, sounds good, guys.
1: There he is. Thanks, Mike Babcock, good stuff, talking Huskers and getting his thoughts on baseball and, of course, Husker softball with a monster weekend. You guys having a watch party tomorrow night for softball?
2: No, I was going to do some lawn work and then hopefully be done by the time the
1: sun
2: goes down.
1: First pitch, huh?
2: Yeah, that's kind of the plan. It's a Thursday, you know. We'll save the watch party for Saturday.
3: Thirsty Thursday, Elijah.
2: I am employed.
1: Good stuff from Game Dog on Martiz, early 90s. He'd watch, Game Dog had watched her in North O. Good stuff. She was fantastic. 489-1240, numbers to get in. We've hit the schedule. What say you? Expectation or... question mark 5-0 by Indiana for Nebraska football 2026.
2: Let me first make the point. Depending on how the month of October goes, what you're looking at. The first bye week of the season is October 23rd and 24th, that Friday and Saturday. I was telling Schmitty about this off the air. How about this schedule for the first Husker bye week whenever you're going to be looking for something to do? Specifically in the Big Ten, you have Indiana at Michigan. You have Oregon at Illinois. You have Iowa at Minnesota, and then we'll see how Wisconsin looks. We also have USC at Wisconsin. Across the greater college football world, you have LSU at Auburn, Ole Miss at Texas, Texas A&M at Bama.
1: Ooh.
2: That's a great bye week.
1: So let me ask.
2: Watch ball all day long.
1: Okay. Instead of, you know, the multi-view screen, pick one you'd go to.
2: Ooh.
1: Run them down again.
2: Okay.
1: You've got
2: I'll start
1: Indiana,
2: you
1: Michigan. You've got Oregon, Illinois. You've got Iowa, Minnesota.
2: And USC, Wisconsin. In the greater world of college football, which is mostly just SEC this weekend, mm-hmm. You also have LSU at Auburn,
1: mm-hmm.
2: Ole Miss at Texas, Texas A&M at Bama, and then some other Oklahoma at Mississippi State's that weekend. You have Iowa State at Arizona. You have Baylor in Kansas.
1: We can stop.
2: Yeah.
3: Here at Baylor in Kansas, it said Dave All Miranda right. and Lance Leipold, enough.
2: I've heard great things about checking a game out at Bama. A&M at Bama would be incredible.
1: I think so. I think that's your draft pick. I think it's Bama, A&M, and then... from a playoff, I mean, that's playoff implications. Ole Miss, Texas. That'd be nuts.
2: I've never seen a game down there either.
1: Yeah.
2: Texas, I should say.
1: Austin's Austin, man.
2: Well, okay, Justice, what hot take do you
3: know,
2: have?
3: You know, devil's advocate, I don't think Iowa, Minnesota would be that bad to go to.
2: I agree.
3: I think, you know, if I could get a little hilarity like we did in Iowa City a couple of years ago with the was it a fair catch, was it not, low scoring defensive football game, I could see great line play.
1: It's going to be 13-10.
3: Exactly. And it'll be awesome.

0: be a 2.5 hour game.
1: Yep, it'll be glorious. I'm in and out of there. The less time I spend in Minneapolis, the better.
0: I mean, I'll watch it, but I'm not going to go to it.
1: Oh, I would go. I would just love to just see the physicality, hear the pads popping. That's my kind of game right there. I want to see great line play. I'm not going there to watch skill position guys. Are you kidding me? It's Iowa and Minnesota.
0: Good.
1: Yeah, let me watch Reese Vanderzee run another route, another 10-yard slant.
0: Let's find the tight end.
2: Just imagining Justice in full Husker gear, getting the man on the street interview for local television.
0: So showing up in the red overalls, the red hair.
2: What has brought you to this Iowa and Minnesota game?
0: Alcohol. I'm here to
2: see alcohol and great skill position talent.
0: Alcohol, bacon.
1: I'm actually here for the politics.
0: Jeez, wow. That's interesting.
2: For some daycare for my kids.
1: It was just shopping in the area.
0: What are you doing? Well, I was going to go to the three hat stores on each level of the Mega Ball, Mall of America. Then I was going to scout out some, after school and before school care. Got a check written, but no one's answering.
2: Give me A&M at Bama, though.
0: Yes. Yeah. I'm going to go. We should go to do an average Joe from Tuscaloosa. Actually, yeah, from Tuscaloosa.
2: You got to pull some strings there.
0: You can make that happen.
2: Pull some strings there. We get club seats?
0: Yeah, we could do that. Call our old buddy Nick. Or have somebody call Nick. See if he answers. We'll wind down hour one.
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0: Back with you here on the Average Joe Sports Show. We'll hit some recruiting in hour two. And Nebraska's take it or

0: Leave It approach on the trail that's been picking up Getz now. I know Nebraska missed out on another lineman down in Georgia. They've won so many battles in Georgia on the offensive line. They were right there, fellas, for a kid out of Grayson, super talented interior guy that ended up staying in that SEC footprint. But you know, we'll cover some of the recruiting philosophy and some of the sharks Nebraska has on the trail. Really on the outset right now, a good look at three evaluators, more than three, but three specifically we'll highlight on staff right now that's doing the work for Coach Rhule on the trail. So we'll get there. We'll talk with Evan Bland here in about 10 minutes, get his rundown on the regional and the yes, no, or maybe when it comes to that game of who gets out of Lincoln live from Evan Bland of the Omaha World Herald. Him and Sharpie and the crew going to have good coverage, of course, with the World Herald and digital content, so be sure to check that stuff out as well. Shout out those fellas. Special Average Joe going on at 11. We'll stream that live, and you'll get to rehear it in that 4 to 6 window on Friday.
1: Because there's nothing else going on between 4 and 6.
0: Elijah and I will be at Haymarket. So there is that. Justice, where are you? GA? Did you get?
1: He's the tarps off section, haven't you heard?
0: I need to know exactly where Big Red's going to be, and are you wearing a shirt?
2: There has been rumors that a certain Justice Rhody will be joining the tarps off section once it is determined. Are we going left field? Are we going right field? Just know, hey, South Dakota State's never seen so many corn-fed boys shirtless in one area. Well, it's incredible.
0: A
1: shirtless, tall redhead.
0: Are you just going to...
1: Anyone in the vicinity needs sunglasses to not go blind.
0: I was going to say, are you just going to jump in a swimming pool of sunscreen.
1: SPF 50.
2: I mean, I would love to pull a Fernando Rodney and just go weaving through the trees on the berm like he did in Colorado back in the day when he was with the Padres. I would love to do that just to strike people on the batter's eye, but I'm pretty sure that would get me immediately ejected from the ballpark.
0: Right. Justice is showing up, Elijah, with pale skin, bless his soul.
1: He's got the zinc on the nose.
0: He does, and he's going to have the do going, and he's going to have an air horn.
2: Hit it here!
0: Do you burn badly?
2: Or
0: is it just, you know,
2: I get the color. Thing? I don't get, like, the pain as much. It's okay. Not like, it hasn't gotten to that point. My skin's just kind of, like, used to it now. It's, you know, being a ginger. That probably means my nerves are fried and I need to get that checked out, but that's the price you pay when you're a ginger. is that carrot top?
0: Yes, it is. But actually, it's Carrot Top's head on your body.
2: Why do Carrot Top's shoulders look like that?
1: Which is a preview of Justice Rhody showing up on Friday.
0: No, it's Carrot Top's head superimposed. And Justice is... Because you lift.
2: Yeah, I lift. I wouldn't say my shoulders look like something out of Ben 10. I don't know what's going on there. We got a whole Animorphs thing going on there.
0: I mean, there is some deformity there. But it's thanks to one too many reps. Man, thank you for that quick one.
1: Welcome.
2: Carrot Tops are actually green.
0: Yeah, thank you, QB1 Ace. Evan Bland is coming up. We'll get his thoughts with Nebraska baseball. Maybe Evan knows who's going to go Friday on the hill. We will badger him.
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1: Hi, this is Jeff Mall with Visit Lincoln. Youth sports tourism is ramping up as we head into the busy travel season ahead, and families look forward to trips to cheer on their son or daughter on the diamond or on the court. Youth sports tourism is a massive economic driver each year, with participatory sports accounting for $60 billion in direct spending and $149 billion in total economic impact. These numbers support tax revenues that in turn benefit a community and its ability to improve infrastructure and enhance the destination skyline. Locally, I want to applaud the Lancaster County Board of Commissioners for their continued support for tourism and their recent investment of $12 million in a variety of tourism attractions, including these youth sports facilities: the Star City Optimist Complex, Lincoln Youth Football, Lincoln Sports Foundation, and the Sand Hills Global Youth Complex Phase 2. These improvements through grant funding will help continue our momentum as a preferred destination by many. I'm proud of tourism in our community, and it's one more thing I enjoy about life in Lincoln. I'm Jeff Mall.
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3: From ABC News, I'm Michelle Franzen. New concerns over stalled talks between the U.S. and Iran. President Trump at a cabinet meeting today says Iran wants to make a deal. Iran state media, meantime, says Iranian leaders have sent a memo to the U.S. that Iran would continue to patrol the strait. ABC's Ian Pannell is in Israel and has more on the sticking points.
4: The discussions that are ongoing right now is basically to try and lift the siege of the Strait of Hormuz, the restrictions put in place by Iran, and to allow the U.S. naval blockade to be withdrawn. What it doesn't resolve are the outstanding issues, the ones that existed before, during the war, and throughout this ceasefire, primarily Iran's nuclear program.
3: A 69-year-old Southern California man known for the display of American flags and Make America Great Again memorabilia that he kept in his front yard has died, authorities say, days after being attacked and beaten outside his home last week. Family members say Kerry George Sharon is an Army veteran. The defendant, 32-year-old Thomas Caleb Butler, served in the Navy and police say was arrested. A motive remains unknown. In Washington state, recovery efforts continue for paper mill employees missing after a chemical tank rupture in Longview, just south of Olympia. Two others are confirmed dead. Nine are unaccounted for. Governor Bob Ferguson says families and the community are in shock.
5: We're bracing ourselves for this being the deadliest industrial tragedy in modern Washington state history. When you have a tragedy of that scale, the impacts on individuals, on families, and on communities is profound.
3: The cause remains under investigation. The CDC has sent an urgent request for its agency to recruit personnel to help screen travelers coming from Central Africa for symptoms of Ebola. Uganda has closed its border with the Democratic Republic of Congo. A Google employee has been arrested over Google bets on Poly Market using confidential search information, authorities say. You're listening to ABC News.
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10: A small increase in cryptocurrency scam cases. Good afternoon, I'm Elijah Herbal, KFOR News. The start of 2026 was promising for Lincoln Police with the low number of cases involving cryptocurrency scams, with less total money lost. There were only 16 reports for a total loss of just over $284,000, according to LPD Public Information Manager Erica Thomas. However, in recent months, that number has climbed to 37 cases with a total loss of $2.7 million. That includes 3 recent cases in May with a total combined loss of more than $2.3 million.
11: Those incidents involved a 77-year-old Lincoln man investing more than $1.4 million via Bitcoin into an illegitimate online business between October and April.
10: Thomas adds Lincoln is still behind 2025's pace, where we saw 69 cases for a total loss of more than $3.5 million in the first 5 months of the year. The victim in Monday evening's deadly crash at Northwest 84th and West O Street has been identified as 18-year-old Ali Al-Asadi of Lincoln, who was unrestrained and ejected from a car heading south, which failed to stop at a stop sign and hit an eastbound vehicle. Another passenger in the southbound car was also ejected but remains at a Lincoln hospital. Altogether, there were eight people hospitalized, according to Lancaster County Chief Deputy Sheriff Ben Houchin.
12: There were a lot of patients that needed treated, and it was very chaotic, and very proud of all our deputies and all the first responders that went there and helped treat everybody.
10: Investigators believe the driver of the southbound car may have been under the influence of marijuana. So far, no citations have been issued. Engine problems prompted a small airplane to land shortly after takeoff from Blair Airport late this morning. According to Blair police, there were mechanical problems with that plane. The pilot was able to land about 500 yards from the airport. No one was hurt and no damage was reported. Warm and sunny in the capital city this afternoon. It's currently 84 degrees in Lincoln. For KFOR News, this is Elijah Herbal.
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15: 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Chris Schmidt, Elijah Herbal, Justice Rohde, Evan Bland from the Omaha World Herald Pick Six Podcast at Evan Bland, OWH on Twitter. Evan, going to be a glorious weekend. I know there might be some middle finger, movement by Mother Nature. But, so be it. It's awesome to host. I know you've seen it before. Some haven't. And this should be just incredible. How are we doing?
16: Yeah, Schmitty, it's going to be great. I personally like covering regional baseball weekend. It's up there with this, the very best things to cover for me. So you have four teams that roll in, the intensity of postseason baseball, and now you add to that mix the circumstances for the Lincoln Regional where, it's going to be cathartic for a generation of Husker fans that have missed this from the 2000s, brand new for a whole other group of fans seeing this for the first time. And then, oh, by the way, you have a team like Ole Miss and a program like Arizona State rolling in as well with some pretty impressive individuals and seasons and histories that they're having too. So, yeah, I'm with you. I'm hoping the weather behaves enough and chills out this weekend and lets baseball have its moment a little bit. But I think no matter how it shapes up, like, this is going to be one of those weekends that a whole bunch of Nebraska baseball fans are going to remember where they were whenever what happens.
10: Evan Blaine with us here from the Omaha World Herald. And Evan, I've seen the number out there. Do you have a number of what this athletic department is actually hoping to get into Haymarket Park? Is there a potential record that could be broken in terms of attendance at Haymarket Park? We know it's going to be a loud crowd. We know it's going to be a big crowd. Do you have more to add to that?
16: Well, I know the number to beat's about 8,700, And just

0: to cross the 8,000 threshold would be something that this program hasn't done since 2008, the last time it hosted. So if you crack that number, and I think they will at this point, I mean, that's a big deal in and of itself. And then it becomes, how much beyond that does it get? I talked to Tyler Kai last week with the university, who's, you know, heads up the ticketing situation, and said, like, as far as he's concerned, it comes down to, like, how many tickets the fire marshal and event management staff let them sell. And so I think that's kind of the question, and really, as much as anything, is not how many people want to come. It's what is the number that the athletic department feels like allows for the maximum amount of people to show up, but also doesn't hinder or take away from fan experience when you talk about just lines to get in, or even just ability to move around on the concourse and take in the game that way. So, I mean, my sense is, yeah, that this is something that would contend for an all-time record at Haymarket Park since it opened in 2002. And I know Nebraska had explored the possibility of adding temporary seating in the outfield. Sometimes you see programs do that, especially programs with smaller capacities where you bring in some bleachers or things, and they just didn't feel like it was logistically and financially worth going down that path. So I'll be curious to see when they have open practice tomorrow there, if there was any other kind of tweaks they made to maybe allow for more seating or more viewpoints or things. But I mean, there's every sign would point to this being a possible record breaker, especially when you look at what they did for Iowa and the USC series and the enthusiasm that was built up for that. I would think it would be that and then some this weekend when you talk about regionals and the teams that are here.
1: Evan, when you look at the field as a whole, before we dive into specific matchups, in terms of the quality of competition in this regional for Nebraska, who do you think poses the toughest matchup for the Big Red? Is it Ole Miss with their pitching staff and a couple of their bats? Is it Arizona State with a well-rounded offense? Or is it the surprise factor of South Dakota State and maybe, hey, the Jackrabbits get on the run at the right time? What say you, who is the toughest opponent for Nebraska in this regional?
0: I mean, I think it's got to be Ole Miss. Not just because they were almost a regional host themselves and because they've gone through the SEC meat grinder and had a top five strength of schedule, but I think you look at what they do best, it's been their arms. And they legitimately have a weekend rotation that is national championship caliber. And like they don't even know, are they going to start Hunter Elliott, who was the last guy left from their 22 College World Series national title team? Do you go with Cade Townsend, who's going to be probably a first-round draft pick in July? You know, they have another guy who's got, like, an absurd strikeout-to-walk ratio as well. So, like, that's a team that's set up to not just go toe-to-toe with you on a Friday or on a Saturday, but, like, they have the depth to absorb a loss in a regional and have that pitching advantage if you get to a fourth or fifth game or whatever it might be. So I think they probably stack up the best. Their offense is okay, but as we see every year too, like SEC offenses, they play up once you get into the postseason because a lot of those numbers are sort of tamped down by the fact that you're seeing high quality arms every weekend in that league. So the numbers for Ole Miss offensively have been decent. They'll probably play up better this weekend. To me, that's the team that you look at. You can make cases for Arizona State. They probably have the best overall ace in Cade Carlone. You know, South Dakota State isn't going to be intimidated coming to Lincoln, where they've already been this year, where they've won midweek games in recent years. But I just think the depth of Ole Miss and the talent that's gone through the SEC, challenge to this point is probably going to be the biggest challenge.
2: It's Evan Bland with us. Omaha World Herald does a great job with Husker baseball, football, all things at Evan Bland, OWH on Twitter. So, Evan, what say you? Who gets the ball? Who climbs the hill Friday night for Nebraska?
0: Yeah, it's a really interesting question. I don't know the answer right now. I imagine that's something Nebraska's and probably all these teams are going to announce Thursday at their open practice at Haymarket. You know, I've gone back and forth on this. I initially came down on the side that said you start Carson Yaffa and just roll out your Friday guy. Be sure you take care of business on Friday. Save your bullpen. I mean, he's the guy who's going to give you the most length. But I think I've come around in this format with this set of teams. That this is just my opinion. To me, this is a weekend where maybe it would make more sense to start Ty Horn on Friday against South Dakota State, because Nebraska is in an interesting spot where this regional, from a lot of metric standpoints, is the most difficult because of the 2 and the 3 seed that's there. But you also look at some of those same numbers, and they would tell you South Dakota State is one of, if not the weakest 4 seed of anybody in the NCAA tournament. And so it's important to remember in this kind of a format, starting 1-0 and then losing your next one is no different than losing your first one and winning your second one. You still have to come through the back end in a double elimination form, setup. So like it's really the question is, what's the best recipe for going 2-0 and getting that advantage to the regional final? In my opinion, you put Horn out there, who's been a Friday guy, and save your best guy with the best strikeout stuff for either that Arizona State mashing lineup or Ole Miss, where runs are going to be coming at a premium. And the idea being, like, if you can't beat South Dakota State with your second best guy, then how long are you really going to be for the regional anyway? So I think this is maybe that one situation. Like, you wouldn't do this in a super. You wouldn't do it in the College World Series. But I think just because of the format, the teams that are here, this is the one weekend I would really look hard at saving Carson Yaffa for a Saturday game.
3: With what the weekend could be, whether it's Arizona State or Ole Miss on Saturday, whoever the matchup is, should Husker fans be rooting for the wind to be blowing in to try to limit the threat of Ole Miss and Arizona State, their power? Should they be rooting it for the wind to be blowing out so Nebraska can take advantage of a ballpark that they're familiar with? What's your take? We talked about Mother Nature briefly to lead off, and we'll hope for no rain, but are you going to be hoping for winds to play a factor in this?
0: Yeah, Elijah, I'm thinking, first of all, keep it dry. Like, that's the first, if I get one wish, that's the one. But I think beyond that, like, you just look at some of the strengths of these other teams. It would probably be for the wind to blow in. I think that would maybe equalize some of those advantages that you see, again, with Arizona State and Ole Miss, both 100 home run clubs at this point. You kind of look a little bit deeper at those offenses, and they really do rely on the long ball quite a bit. Arizona State's lineup's pretty top-heavy. Ole Miss has been okay. Again, it's probably going to play up once they get out of the SEC grind, but I think Nebraska's ability to score in a bunch of different ways would be accentuated if the wind is howling in, or maybe a cross breeze of some kind where, you know, they can hit the occasional long ball, but it's been a gap-to-gap sort of attack, and they can steal a few bases, and they'll execute a hit and run, and they'll lay down some bunts to put pressure on opposing defenses. And, you know, I think the crowd has tended to rattle a lot of teams that have come in, maybe a little bit less so with these teams who are used to playing in front of big crowds. But I just think, like, the area that Nebraska stands out in this field to me is its balance, offensively and overall, like a really good defense, above average pitching, above average offense. There are just a lot of different pathways to win. And so I think if you take away some of that long ball ability through the elements or just through how Nebraska arms are throwing, like, that's probably your best recipe for coming out on top in some of these games.
1: Evan, I'm glad that you brought up the crowd factor, because I kind of wanted to get your temperature on what you think the atmosphere is going to be like. I know that there were a lot of tickets sold to donors, and I know that there were some tickets, you know, left in the GA for some of the regular season ticket holders. Do you expect a younger flavor of fan? Do you expect a rowdier environment? What's the edge? Yeah, what's your temperature for a Haymarket Park that has been incredible in terms of atmosphere for the Huskers at home this year?
0: Yeah, you know, it's going to be a little bit of a different look. It's been pretty well documented now. If you've been a season ticket holder in a whatever spot, chances are at least decent that maybe those people are in GA now or whatever. Like, it's just I get that it's a hot button issue, but I do think overall, I mean, it's probably going to be ravenous. I think it's going to be electric and exciting, and, you know, hopefully we're not seeing Butch Hug come out there and wave things off if the storm clouds are rolling in. But, yeah, I mean, like, we've seen it consistently all year. Like, we've seen the zeal that's come with what men's basketball did, and we've seen Boland Stadium light up these last two weekends to the regional and supers. And so I think we'll see it at Haymarket this weekend. Again, we saw it in the USC and Iowa series to end the year, and it's just like it's been talked about with nostalgia now for almost 20 years about, oh, you know, remember when Nebraska hosted a regional and how exciting that was. Like, this is a chance to kind of feel like, you know, kind of party like it's, 2005 again, a little bit, and to get back out there and make some new memories, like, for that next generation of fans. So, I expect the slow clap with two strikes to be back. I expect the crowd to be jumping all over every little mistake an opponent makes, all that stuff that can make a little differences here and there and swing a game. I think it's going to be an unbelievable atmosphere, and maybe if you do add some weird weather to it, it's one of those things that, again, you'll kind of remember where you are when this thing happens.
2: What kind of weekend does Mr. Moyer need to have?
0: I think, do his best busboy impression and just set the table. Keep setting the table. Like, you're the top of the lineup. Work the count. Get on base, and then let the guys behind you do what they do. I think he sets the tone in center field so well. I don't believe he still has an error all year. They're just maybe their smartest IQ baseball player out there. And he kind of strikes me as a guy who maybe as much as anyone wouldn't let the moment become too big for him. I mean, his dad won a World Series when he was a kid. He's been in big league clubhouses. Like, he's kind of been one of the baseball metronomes of this team, just kind of steady baseball guy day in and day out. He's that guy. I think if he's on base and executing hit and runs or stealing bags, like, that's Nebraska at its best. So he's going to be a tone setter for sure.
2: What type of approach do you think the arms will take against this Nebraska offense? Come with their heat like you saw from Oregon, or is it going to be the off speed? Let's throw the Ephus ball.
0: Yeah, it's a good question, because I think the scouting report has on Nebraska's offense has been kind of what Nebraska will articulate openly, which is, like, they're going to chase the fastball first, like, that's what they're going to identify, and then you adjust to the breaking pitch. And so we saw a little bit of it both play out at the Big Ten tournament, where you had a guy like Kurt Barr from Michigan throwing curveball after curveball, and it took Nebraska a while to adjust to that. And then you had a guy like Will Sanford for Oregon the next day spinning fastballs in there with mid-90s velocity, and that was one they never adjusted to. And interestingly, Cade Townsend, who if he doesn't start for Ole Miss on Friday, would go Saturday, is a very similar profile to Sanford, with a riding fastball and velocity and multiple off-speed pitches. So, I think ideally, if you're an opponent, like, you'd love to have a fastball with life, but if you don't feel like maybe that's your best pitch, then you probably will lean a little bit more on some of that off-speed stuff. You look at the splits, I think lefty-righty's not really a big difference in this lineup, generally speaking, so I don't know that if you're an opponent, you try for one way or the other there, but if you have good breaking stuff, that's probably where you start, and if you have an electric...
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5: 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Hopes rise again as the U.S. and Iran appear to be near a peace deal, but nothing, as always, is set in stone. All pools in and around Lincoln are now open after the weekend filtration issues, but Arnold Pool remains closed for mechanical problems.
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2: 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Download, take with, on demand for you. It's Elijah Herbel, Justice Rohde, Chris Schmidlitz. Hit some recruiting, and we've touched on, you know, the method that basketball's used. We've touched on the method that Will Bolt's used when it comes to getting more Nebraska kids and going with the JUCO ranks. On to football we go, and Nebraska has been on a bit of a heater recruiting-wise, and the philosophy either change or just the results are different. And it's not a hard and fast rule that Nebraska's changed policy, but let's just say they've been a bit more adaptable with their approach. And you've got Jeep Wade that's done a good job of using his Georgia ties and identifying and getting the yes. Plenty of time to look at between now and signing day, but the point is not only do you have the yes, you're going to have the visits this summer. You've got Coach Orich that has worked at different levels, and doesn't matter where he's been at, he has done a good job of putting guys on the field in position to be really good football players through development, fundamentals, and then just making plays quarter one through quarter four. Addison Williams also, you look at his back end of talent with what is here and then what's in the pipeline in that that back area in the secondary and his ties to Florida. So there are some guys that stick out to everybody, and you look at the recruiting peers that are chasing for a visit slash commitment, and then there are the guys that you're in on first and then you hang on to. But Nebraska's gone in and says, here's what we think of you. This sand in the hourglass is about out. We've got a board. Here's where you're at on our board. We would like a yes. Peace. And it has seemed to work a little bit with the hard sell here, fellas.
1: I mean, yeah, I look at this and go, it's a much more concise approach for Nebraska football. That's the way that I approach this looking at it. You're seeing a lot throughout this process, and football is a lot different in terms of recruiting than it is for basketball, than it is for baseball. Mm-hmm. In football, you're going to have a wide array of targets that you're going to try to hit on. and you're not always going to hit on them. You might offer 150.

0: 50, 200, 215 kids, and you might get a yes from 25 of them. Like that's the variety that we're talking about with how far you have to spread your reach. I look at this and I go, especially for the way that Jeep Wade's approached this, he has been very aggressive and meticulous in the way that he has approached his recruiting. It's not a super aggressive in your face, I need a yes now and I better get a yes. It's a, hey, this is where you are. These are the other people we have in the queue. You are here on our priority board and we want you in the boat. And he's very plain, he's very open, he's very honest about what the approach is and about where these young men stand on the recruiting board and on the priority list. So I think it's been a much more concise approach. It's been a much more efficient approach for Nebraska football, because while there was a lot of concern, I think behind the scenes, they were looking at it in the internal culture and saying, hey, these are the guys that we want to lock down. We're in great communication. Let's just go get some of these names locked down and see if they fall in the boat. And let's let them know, hey, spots are filling up fast. Like, this is not the Nebraska the first couple of years of Matt Rhule, where it's, oh, we'll take you and it's okay, make your decision. It's, yeah, make your decision, but just know that your decision is going to be affected by what other guys do. The spots are filling up fast. We are Nebraska. This is a high-demand program, and you need to know that you are a high-demand athlete who needs to jump in the boat.
1: Elijah, timing's everything, and being able to gauge the personality and going in with the hard sell versus letting it play out. It's not a perfect science, clearly, but sometimes applying a little pressure is important. What I'm interested in is, what's the gap between your top board guy and your number two, your number three, and then what's the size of the gap beyond your top three?
2: Well, and I don't think Nebraska's taking a commitment if they feel that there's a guy out there that would be leaps and bounds better.
1: Right.
2: I don't think and I think whenever you look at what Nebraska's done specifically on the offensive line with Jeep Wade in the past week, timing is everything, and I don't think there's coincidences. I don't think it's a coincidence that you're starting to fill up some of the offensive line board before a big month of June visits comes up. Leaving yourself with, hey, look at these guys that we got. We got one spot open. We got five different kids visiting campus right now. Now there's a sense of scarcity in terms of spots available for Nebraska. It is a science to it. Your opinion of a school changes if they have four offensive line spots to fill and you're just one of the options, or if it's, hey, we got one spot left and we're bringing you to campus for a reason, bud. There is some timing with this. Nebraska going the hard sell, getting guys in the boat, and look at the timing of whenever you have the official visit. That's kind of what I'm looking at here as you look at Jeep Wade and how he's pulling out the stops here. Is what does this mean, not just for Nebraska's offensive line right now, what does this mean for the next month of recruiting? Because you could make an argument there's only room for one.
0: Because especially when you look at some of these high-value prospects, right, you're going to look at it and say, hey, we want to get a lot of our class filled in early so that way you have time to pour money, resources, time, precious other options that you have into getting these higher echelon guys so that way you can make sure that you lock them down. Listen, Nebraska's approaching this in a very simple way. They're saying, hey, we're going to fill up our class, we're going to get all of our positions flushed out, and then if we want to go try to flip in Ahmad Hudson, if we want to keep Trey Taylor and Torrey Pittman locked down, if other schools start really trying to pour on the pressure, we will now have the time, the resources, the availability to pour into getting these matters sorted so that way you're not worried about playing from behind, because the last thing you want to be in an open market is the desperate bidder. That is the last thing you want to be, and I think Nebraska's done a better job of getting ahead of this early, making sure they are not a team in desperation, they are a team in contention, and that way they're not trying to play back filler as you come towards the tail end of the class. They can play from ahead and make sure they have resources and they have opportunity and they have all of the necessary options available to lock down some higher end targets as they get later into the class.
1: Kind of looking at Nebraska's visit list, and they're looking at another running back, two wideouts, four to six offensive linemen. They have four, so a couple more that they're in on. But they were hot and heavy early on Hudson and on Terwilliger. Ahmad's at LSU, Cooper's over at Penn State, and you need one to two more tight ends. You feel good about the prognosis of Sorensen being able to come in early. You don't say that ever, but you like what he has. You like what Lindenmeyer is. And you've had a couple of tight ends that one drafted in the second round that took off for A&M. The other's still with the Giants. I mean, so you have had tight end recognition, you've not always had tight end usage. And so we'll see if that changes. And you know what, man, that's a, if I'm a 6'7", 250-pound just beast like Joey Hunter, I'm looking at that. I mean, it's more Nebraska sweet-talking me, saying, hey, it's going to be different. You need to see it. It's not that you're not interested, but you have more tape, quite frankly, in an offense, and this isn't a shot at Dana. It's just reality. I mean, you had really good tight end use. I'm going to go back to Frost with Austin Allen and Vokolek and some of those guys. You had more tight end usage, you know, a staff ago than you do right now. Or at least you saw Lindenmeyer go off against Michigan and then milk carton.
2: And I think so many people have Carter Nelson circled here. I still don't know if Carter Nelson is playing in the role that's right for him in the future.
1: Mm-hmm. We got to figure out what he can do and let him go do it, man.
2: Lindenmeyer, he's not a Lindenmeyer. You look at Sorensen, who's going to be a blocking. I think there's a good possibility that's your 1-2 punch at tight end this mm-hmm. year, with one guy who's pretty balanced with Lindenmeyer and one guy with Sorensen who seems to be blocking first with his mindset going into this. Carter Nelson feels like kind of a weird odd man out, and you could argue the same. It was kind of different because of the injuries that he sustained.
1: He's had injuries, and he's got to make the adjustment.
2: Which feels kind of Fedoni-esque.
1: Yeah.
2: Fedoni came in as a big-time receiving threat. He had some injuries. What did he get a lot better on as his career went on? He got better as a blocker.
1: He did a really good job at the edge.
2: He turned himself into a traditional Big Ten tight end. I'm still not sure that's Carter Nelson. He's a big-time athlete. He can jump out of the gym. How do you utilize that kind of talent? The answer for Satterfield and Dana Holgorsen thus far has been, we don't know.
1: And I'm sorry, but your tight end coach
2: found a way to use him.
1: Yeah, your tight end coach needs to know. All right, mm-hmm. It's can't do it, won't do it, and are you going to keep banging your head against the wall? You need to block to get the rock. Totally get it. But there's also matchups where you can throw him in a flex or a slot and just use what he's best at, and not. Treat him like a pet, but I'm saying don't run to the edge if you're asking him to block and he can't do it. Ask him to seal.
0: I think my thing with all this is you were seeing a clear difference between some of the early rule staffers and some of the new additions. Is a lot of these new guys, whether you talk about Rob Orridge or whether you talk about Addison Williams or whether you talk about Dekel Shorts or Jeep Wade, you're seeing them with a very clear intention on how they want to get guys in the boat and how they want to utilize what type of athletic profiles, what role are you going to fill on this team. It feels like, especially, and I think AJ Barthel actually did a pretty decent job once they knew how they wanted to utilize Emmett, of getting him utilized and getting him fit in the mold. I think they're having a problem with identifying with a lot of these older staffers is how do we utilize some of the bodies we have in the room? And that's the new thing is, hey, in college football, you have to adapt and overcome. And right now, especially in the tight end room, you're not seeing a great example of adapting and overcoming. And I think that's where, you know, some of the player personnel has to come in. That's, you know, is a guy giving you what they need to show you on the practice field, in the weight room? Are they giving you the right intentions and the right attitude? I think also some of it has to go, hey, what do we have a clear game plan in mind with how to utilize guys? And I think throughout the tenure here, some of these earlier rule guys have not always seemed to have the clearest game plan for utilization and development.
1: Not laughing at you. I'm laughing at Game Dog here. Apparently, there's an allergy to tight end, says Game Dog.
2: I'm not sure that's what I'd say. I see the humor, but...
1: The humor is what I'm going with.
2: I feel like they have one brand of tight end that they like, that they want to have. I mean, you could list Bonner's tight end. He's more of a fullback. He's kind of the Swiss Army knife fullback mm-hmm. that you see in the modern NFL. And then tight ends, they're looking for that very traditional end line blocking. I'm biased here, but it's how the Denver Broncos have used their tight end.
1: Mm-hmm.
2: They want a guy who is more of a run blocker than a pass catcher to be playing on the end of the line of scrimmage. It just feels like they're not very versatile in the tight end usage that they bring.
0: Everybody wants to seem to have an Austin Barner these days, and the problem is you don't always have an A.J. Barner, right? No, not everybody's going to be able to have that. I think they're searching for that, but you've got to use a variety of profiles when it comes to your passing.
1: You do. Your prototype is give me a Noah Fant that can give piggyback rides, kill people on the edge, and get open, right? Jock Doc's on the way. We'll check in. Dr. Brandon Seifert with this Nebraska Orthopedic Center.
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3: 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Youth sports tourism is ramping up as we head into the busy travel season ahead, and families look forward to trips to cheer on their son or daughter on the diamond or on the court. Youth sports tourism is a massive economic driver each year, with participatory sports accounting for $60 billion in direct spending and $149 billion in total economic impact. These numbers support tax revenues that in turn benefit a community and its ability to improve infrastructure and enhance the destination skyline. Locally, I want to applaud the Lancaster County Board of Commissioners for their continued support for tourism and their recent investment of $12 million in a variety of tourism attractions, including these youth sports facilities: the Star City Optimist Complex, Lincoln Youth Football, Lincoln Sports Foundation, and the Sand Hills Global Youth Complex Phase 2. 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
0: Back with you here on the Average Joe Sports Show. Time for a Jock Doc Wednesday. Dr. Brandon Seifert is with us. Dr. Brandon, how we doing, man? You ready for some ball? Thanks for joining us.
6: Hey, you bet, Chris. Ready for some great baseball this weekend. Got softball coming. It's going to be awesome.
0: It is. Not so awesome. The dreaded oblique with Kiki Hernandez was just off the injured list and then strained that left oblique just 2 days into his debut for the fighting Bill Dolmans, the L.A. Dodgers. What do we need to know about this ageless wonder, this 34-year-old utility man dealing with an oblique?
6: Oh, they are just a pain in the butt. And we've talked about these before. You know, it's been a while, Chris, since we've chatted about these. As we think about, like, you know, what is an oblique strain, as we go through the anatomy of that, basically, if you feel along your rib cage kind of out to the side, you kind of come straight down from, like, where the armpit is, down to the side of your rib cage, there's a muscle group that attaches along there. It's called your oblique muscular group. And essentially what that does, it has a lot to do with kind of your rotation. So as you're kind of rotating around your waist, your trunk area, that's where you generate a lot of that power, whether it be hitting or throwing. In particular, we see this a lot like in our pitchers, where they strain this area. And usually what happens is it's kind of a combo of your stretching the muscular fibers. Sometimes you'll stretch kind of where the fibers join up with the tendinous portion of it, so musculotendinous junction, and also where some of that attachment is of the muscle alongside the rib cage. So it's kind of the whole area. Sometimes you even develop enough inflammation there where the swelling or inflammation will get actually into the ribs itself, and so you start to develop almost kind of like a stress fracture to the area. So you kind of have these differing levels of oblique inflammation, oblique strain, if you will. But it's tough. It's a hard thing to basically get over during the season. You know, there's always this concept.

0: Yeah, that makes a lot of sense. So you have a guy that's, you know, trying to get back into it. Maybe the core muscle group wasn't totally rehab. Maybe he lost some of the strength in those core muscles. That may be part of it. And that can lead to some of that where you kind of overcompensate with some of those, you know, we call lateral, those oblique muscles. So that's part of it. The other thing you worry about, too, is dealing with that elbow injury, that he maybe changes mechanics, was he maybe compensating for some of the elbow pathology that was there, and then you start to put extra stress in that zone. This is probably a combo of those two things that led to it.
1: Dr. Brandon, the report came out just earlier today, actually, while I was reading up on this, that allegedly Kike Hernandez had tweaked it during batting practice in the series opener against the Rockies, thought it was mild discomfort. Then it started hurting to swing. Then it started hurting to run after he roped a double. Is this something where he maybe should have played a little bit more seriously? Was there a tweak and maybe he thought he could play through it? What would the standard of practice have been if he would have reported just a tweak instead of now this major oblique strain?
0: Mm-hmm. Yeah, the thought would be here is it probably was pretty minor, and it probably didn't think that it was going to be a huge issue for him and probably try to play through it. They're pretty typical with these. They usually start out pretty benign, and then they just have this slow kind of progression forward, and you kind of have this chronic inflammation that sets up in there, and eventually you reach that point where it starts to get inflammation kind of down along the ribs into the bone area, and that's when it really changes the game. And that's where you might feel that kind of last big pull as you're taking a big swing. Things have already been irritated. All of a sudden, you get that big swing, and you basically just finish it off.
2: Dr. Brandon, let's spend a second here on treatment, return to play, timeline, and just how you can heal up. What is appropriate? What's excessive from an acceleration standpoint, and what's reality when we talk lingering?
0: Yeah, so you really have to look at what he's thinking about going forward. So obviously they're thinking they want to have him ready for end of the year, postseason type stuff, and I would consider kind of a rest mid-season. This would be a good time to do that. If that's their strategy, then you basically are going to park him, I would say, for at least 2 to 3 weeks to see what this does. It's probably going to be more on the 6 to maybe even 10 week time frame, depending on how his symptoms respond. And then as you start thinking about what are some things you can do to make this feel better, you know, from some, on like a modality perspective, there are some studies out there about utilizing PRP. We've talked about that before. That's, you know, where you take your blood out, take the blood out, spin it down, and then basically inject back in this top layer of healing factors. That's a nice thing to do in this scenario when you can get somebody some rest. If this is something that happens, you know, towards the end of season, they're just trying to push them through, get through a few more games. This would be something you could think about doing a steroid shot into that area. And that works okay, but that does tend to, like, really flare up the symptoms kind of on the back side of it as they, you know, start to rest in the season if they push through it. So there's a couple different ways you can approach it. My assumption here would be they'll rest him for a good amount of time here mid-season and then try to see if they can't get him back for the end of the year.
3: While he is on this rest period, you talked about Dr. Brandon coming back from that stint on the IR, potentially being a little bit weak in the core. Is there anything that can be done while he is rehabbing this, trying to strengthen the core, prevent this from becoming an issue down the line 2-3 years from now, if he's still playing by then? I know he is 34.
2: Yep, you act like he's 100, dude.
0: You know, the big thing there, yes, at some point getting really, you know, pretty hardcore and that core strengthening is important. Obviously working on a lot of the mechanical stuff is also super important. So you want to do that. But you want to wait before you really get aggressive on a lot of the core stuff. You want to make sure that the symptoms really have gone away with this. If you get too aggressive too early with the core stuff, obviously that those symptoms will persist for longer than you want. So first thing is rest, let this thing start to heal up, and then you're right, a lot of core strengthening, and then at some point really looking at that kind of technique to make sure his technique is good in the batter's box, make sure technique with throwing is good. You also want to look at some of the muscle balance, and so we talk about core strengthening, but as part of that core strengthening, it's really looking at some of that core balance of how are your hip flexors versus your hip extenders, how are your abductors versus like your adductors, how are your quads and your hamstrings. You kind of look at those opposing muscle groups and making sure that those are well balanced. It's amazing how many, even these high level athletes, I'll see where they're pretty imbalanced between those areas. And then you tend to have some of these other issues show up because you are so imbalanced.
2: It's Dr. Brandon Seifert with us, Nebraska Orthopedic Center at Jock Doc Wednesday. Kike Hernandez, our topic with the Dodgers, dealing with that oblique. With this muscle group, Dr. Brandon,

0: a fair percentage you might attach to affect his power? I mean, how down could the power numbers be? Extra base hits, home runs.
1: You know, it's amazing how much strength and some of that rotational torque comes through this area, even with hitting for him. And so from a power perspective, you know, I think it'd be realistic here in the next probably 4 to 6 weeks, especially if they try to push him back early, you might see a 30-40%, maybe 50% reduction power based on this area. As you get him down the road and it's more that just achy discomfort, he's feeling better type feel, he probably is maybe only down 5 or 10%. That's a bit subjective, okay? But that's probably the way I would look at it.
0: Dr. Brandon Seifert with us, Nebraska Orthopedic Center. Dr. Brandon, have a good rest of your Wednesday, and we'll talk again soon. Always appreciate you.
1: Okay, fellas, you take care. Chris, you get better, buddy. Take care.
0: I'm working on it. Take care, man. All right, we'll wind down a Wednesday here with the Average Joe Sports Show.
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0: One final time, Average Joe Sports Show. Big thanks, Mike Babcock, Dr. Brandon Seifert, Evan Bland. Tomorrow on the show, we will try and head down to Oklahoma City, get an update ahead of softball's first pitch. Danny Burkett here, Burke's Best Bets. Brandon Vogel going to check in with us. Mr. Matt Schick will join us from ESPN, Mr. College Baseball, College Softball. So we'll have a Schick sighting, which is money. Excited to do that. And then plenty of coverage all weekend long here with the Average Joes. We'll be down in Haymarket, man. Going to be good.
11: Can't wait. I mean, beautiful spring weather in Nebraska, bordering on early summer weather. I hope we stay dry, but doesn't get any better than this. Like, legitimately, Thursday night, softball. Friday afternoon and evening, baseball. Saturday afternoon and evening, baseball.
0: Spring, summer of consequence.
11: What do you mean by that? Like, it
0: matters.
11: Oh, yeah, it's not just us talking recruiting in June.
0: Mm-hmm. Yeah, or who's coming to town for June 20th.
11: Or, dear God, can they do anything to stop Jack Caglione?
0: Cags.
11: Cags hits one 700 feet to right.
0: Yep. John, thank you for the update and the stream. We will hit the coaches list tomorrow. For sure. Dave tells you to quit yawning and tells me to quit being Lamar from Revenge of the Nerds, apparently. So, Dave, well played.
11: Was I yawning that bad?
0: Yeah, we're going to have a fine jar, including me. Whoever yawns on camera is going to be fined.
11: It's nothing like personal. Like, I feel great.
0: No, I absolutely.
11: I'm not paying the fine.
0: Well,
11: I'm not doing it.
0: We'll just double the fine.
11: Snatch out of my cold, dead hands what you can do.
0: We'll take it out of your check. Oh, wait. It's okay. That's fine. I don't want anything out of my check either. It's okay.
11: A dollar per yawn broke by the end of the show.
12: Oh, brother.
0: It's going to be like Junior's bank account, just a bunch of minuses, right?
11: Be sitting out here on Cornhusker with a change jar. Pay my fine.
0: There's a way to go, sadly, where it might be more lucrative.
12: help me go tarps off at Haymarket this weekend.
0: For all the parties. Yeah. We'll put the GoFundMe out there. On a serious note, it is Give to Lincoln Day starting tomorrow, so find your favorite charity. Make that happen and give back to the great nonprofits in town around the state for sure. But, yeah, there might be the yay or nay on the crowdsourcing of keeping or providing justice with incentive to be part of Tarps Off or stay away from being tarps off.
12: Sunscreen donations are greatly appreciated. Just wanted to put the PSA out there. Being pale-skinned like myself, it is not easy sometimes.
11: Minimum SPF 50, though, if you are interested.
12: We're looking more in the 60 to 70 range, but yes, minimum SPF 50.
0: We'll go find it for you. Not offering to spray down, though. All right, there we go. Wednesday in the books. Thanks for hanging out. Busy one tomorrow. Thursday, back at you at 4 with the Average Joes.
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19: From ABC News, I'm Dave Packer. President Trump meeting with his cabinet today, making it clear he feels no urgency to end the war with Iran, saying Iran wants very much to make a deal, but he's not satisfied with what the Iranians are offering.
20: The primary urgency is that we can't let Iran have a nuclear weapon. But at the same time, we have a tremendous amount of oil, gas, coal. We have tremendous amounts of energy. We're blessed with something very special.
19: The recovery for victims in the deadly factory accident in Washington State continues. Nine people remain unaccounted for after a massive chemical tank holding a highly corrosive liquid imploded and collapsed Tuesday. Washington State Governor Bob Ferguson.
21: We're bracing ourselves for this being the deadliest industrial tragedy in modern Washington State history.
19: Two people are confirmed dead. The former personal assistant to Friend star Matthew Perry's the fifth and final defendant involved in Perry's 2023 death to learn his prison sentence.
22: Outside of court, an attorney for Kenneth Iwamasa said Iwamasa regrets not telling Matthew Perry no when Perry told him to repeatedly inject him with ketamine, including the fatal dose the day Perry died in 2023.
23: Kenny will regret the lack of action for the rest of his life.
22: While prosecutors say Iwamasa was an enabler and a drug supplier, his attorney said Iwamasa could not say no to his boss, the federal judge giving Iwamasa 3 years and 5 months in federal prison for his role in Perry's death. Alex Stone, ABC News, Los Angeles.
19: A new court filing revealing the Trump administration has sent out more than $20 billion in tariff refunds so far.
24: The new filing notes $85 billion in refunds have been accepted so far, and the $20.6 billion represents money reimbursed importers who filed for refunds on the government's online portal. It's unlikely most companies will give money directly back to shoppers.
19: ABC's Chuck Sievertson, Wall Street, the Dow gained 182 points today. You're listening to ABC News.
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11: A slight increase in crypto scams in Lincoln. Good evening, I'm Elijah Herbal, KFOR News. A few recent high-dollar losses have increased the total loss from cryptocurrency scams in Lincoln so far this year, after a promising start with fewer cases and less monetary loss reported. According to LPD Public Information Manager Erica Thomas, during the first 3 months of 2026, there were only 16 reports for a total loss of just over $284,000.
27: That has since climbed significantly to 37 cases with a total loss of more than $2.7 million.
11: That includes three recent cases in May with a total combined loss of more than $2.3 million. A crash late Tuesday night near 13th and High Street remains under investigation. According to Lincoln Police, a 24-year-old man was intoxicated with a BAC of .087. His vehicle collided with that of a 56-year-old woman, who was hurt and taken to Bryan West Campus with non-life-threatening injuries. The man was cited and released for reckless driving and second offense DUI. For KFOR News, this is Elijah Herbal.
25: 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Working on the farm, my heart kept skipping a beat. I didn't think much of it, but my daughters made me get checked out. Turns out I have atrial fibrillation, which increases the risk of stroke about 5 times.
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4: Good evening, everyone, and welcome to Haymarket Park in Lincoln, Nebraska. Tonight, the Lincoln Salt Dogs will wrap up their three-game homestand and series with the Kansas City Monarchs in American Association Baseball West Division action. Hi again, as we welcome you inside the Corona Extra broadcast booth, I'm Rich Ray. Ryan Swanigan is with us at our KFOR studios here in Lincoln. Last night at Haymarket Park, the Kansas City Monarchs defeated the Lincoln Salt Dogs 8-0 in American Association Baseball West Division action. It was the second night in a row that the Monarchs pitching staff kept the Salt Dogs from scoring after blanking the Salt Dogs on Monday, Memorial Day, 11-0. Former Major League Baseball star Dakota Hudson threw 108 pitches over 8 innings for the Monarchs. Lincoln's bright spot was a 3-for-4 night at the plate from Nick Shumpert. Kansas City improved to 7-4 in the season with 8 runs off 7 hits, committing one error and surrendering 6 base runners. Lincoln, now 3-9 on the season, had no runs, 6 hits, committed one error, and left 8 runners on base. Last night's contest lasted 2 hours and 55 minutes. It was played in front of 2,040 fans. The game was scoreless until the top of the fifth inning. With one out, the Monarchs' Josh Bessonette drew a base on balls against Lincoln reliever Chandler Woolridge. Marcus Smith was hit by a pitch, and Saheed Valenzuela walked to load the bases. The next batter, Grant Richardson, hit a one-hopper to first, where Connor Bagneski threw home, but wildly, allowing Bessonette to score. The next batter, Saul Garza, hit a grand slam home run to left field, putting the Monarchs ahead 5-0. The Monarchs extended the lead in the top of the sixth inning. With one out, Brady Lindsley hit a solo home run to right field off Lincoln reliever Jefferson Figueroa to make the score 6-0. Then Josh Bissonette drew a walk and took second on a balk. Then Marcus Smith doubled, scoring Bissonette to make it a 7-0 Kansas City lead. Kansas City added one more in the top of the seventh. With one out, Austin Callahan drew a walk. Then Trevor Boone hit a double, scoring Callahan to make it an 8-0 Monarchs lead, which would turn out to be the final score. Monarchs starter Dakota Hudson, now 2-1 in the season, pitched 8 innings and gave up 6 hits, struck out 2, and he walked 1. Tyler Myrick pitched 1 inning and gave up 1 hit. Lincoln starting pitcher Foster Pace worked 4 innings, giving up 3 hits. He struck out 3 and he walked 1. Chandler Woolridge took the loss. He's now 0-1. He pitched a third of an inning, yielding 5 runs, 4 earned off 1 hit, struck out 1 and walked 2. Jefferson Figueroa pitched an inning and a third, giving up 2 runs off 2 hits and walked 1. David Shaw pitched an inning and a third, yielding 1 run, gave up 1 hit, struck out 3 and walked 1. Zach McLeod pitched an inning and a third and struck out 2, and Tyler Stasiowski pitched 2/3 of an inning and struck out 1. Offensively for Kansas City, Marcus Smith was 3-for-4 with an RBI. Saul Garza was 1-for-5 with a grand slam home run. Trevor Boone went 1-for-4 and drove in a run. And Brady Lindsley was 1-for-4 with a solo home run. For the Salt Dogs, Nick Shumpert went 3-for-4. So the final game of the series is tonight. Left-handed pitcher Greg Lokinen, who's 0-1 with a 5.40 ERA, will pitch for Lincoln. Right-handed pitcher Ryan Garcia, 1-0 in the season with a 0.00 earned run average. He's on the mound for the Monarchs. Tonight's game here on KFOR and also a video streaming at aabaseball.tv. Now, tonight's game is also Wiener Wednesday, sponsored by Fairbury Brand. Fans can purchase $2 hot dogs and play baseball bingo. It's also Bark in the Park Night, sponsored by Raising Cane's and Graduate Hotels. Plus, there will be the 25th season 25 Lucky Fans giveaway. So if you don't have your tickets as of yet, you can go online to saltdogs.com for more information. Talked about Tyler Stasiowski earlier for Lincoln, and the American Association named Stasiowski as the Carbless Pitcher of the Week for the extended period of May 14th through the 24th. Stasiowski made five appearances for the Salt Dogs out of the bullpen in that time period. He went 0-1 with a 3.00 ERA and two saves. In six innings pitched, he struck out 13 batters and issued just one walk and posted a strikeout to walk a strikeout per nine inning ratio of 19.5 and a whip of 1.00. Stasiowski joined the Salt Dogs this season after spending two seasons in Class A ball in the Minnesota Twins organization. He joined the Twins after completing his college career at the University of Cal Berkeley. So congratulations to Tyler Stasiowski, the Carbless American Association Pitcher of the Week. Weather-wise tonight, we anticipate mostly cloudy skies. We'll have a game-time temperature in the lower 80s. Winds will be out of the east-southeast to 10 miles per hour and gusting to 15 miles per hour, and that's blowing in from center field. Now, coming up on the KFOR at the Ballpark pregame show, we're going to hear from Salt Dogs outfielder and designated hitter Connor Magnesky in our interview segment. Then Ryan Swanigan will have the highlights from last night's Salt Dogs loss to the Monarchs, plus an update on the Bryan Health scoreboard, and then we'll give you the starting lineups and the first pitch. Lincoln is trying to change its fate at home and salvage the final game of the series going into a big weekend at Kane County. The Monarchs, they're in search of their first three-game sweep of the season. It's the Lincoln Salt Dogs hosting the Kansas City Monarchs, and it's all coming up on KFOR and online at KFORnow.com.
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4: The KFOR at the Ballpark pregame show continues as we chat with outfielder for Lincoln Salt Dogs, Connor Magnesky. Welcome, and we say that because you just got here. In fact, you joined the Salt Dogs in the series at Sioux City. Talk a little bit about your background, the connection with these coaches, and getting here, and what it means to you to be here right now.
12: Yeah, so I'm from Wisconsin, so you know, not really a baseball hotbed itself, but the last couple of years I've been out in Ogden with the Ogden Raptors and kind of grew to know, obviously Mason Ross was with me in Ogden the last 2 years, and grew to know Cash, played against him. Obviously he was the manager in Ogden before Evan Parker, and so I kind of got to know Cash, and then playing against Cash when he was in Boise, and you know, kind of grew connections with those guys, stayed in touch with Cash, obviously stayed in touch with Mason, known him for a couple of years now. So you know, when I got to able to talk to them about the opportunity and you know, kind of hear about it and just get to know, you know, talk to those guys about it, it was kind of a, you know, a no-brainer that this is exactly where, you know, I felt like I wanted to be, and I felt like this was the place that I was supposed to be. So I mean, it's been good, it's been fun. Obviously meeting the team on the road was fun, and meeting them in Sioux City, and we had a good series there, obviously won 2 out of 3, and then coming back home, my first time here in Lincoln. So, you know, I'm enjoying it. It's a lot of fun. You know, great group of guys. So it's been a good time.
4: Five games in so far. We've seen you play left, DH, little first base, a little bit last night too. I'm assuming left field, are you most comfortable there?
12: Yeah, I mean, I've definitely probably played the most outfield, but left, first, played the second last night too, late in the game. So, you know, anywhere the Frizz needs me to go, I'm willing to do whatever and you know, just do what I can to help the team.
4: Yep. Talk about your approach at your plate. I know I described it last night, since we've seen you in the short sample sizes, that it's max effort, it seems like, when you swing the bat, you know, trying to put the ball in play and put it in play as hard as you can, correct?
12: Absolutely. I mean, I'm you know, kind of a different, probably different approach with that. I'm trying to do damage all the time, and you know, I haven't been able to you know, do that quite yet. Exactly have the results we want. But yeah, I'm trying to do damage. And then once we get to two strikes, then it becomes battle mode. I definitely am a max effort guy. I'm always, you know, I'm kind of almost too intense at times, but, you know, just try to get my best swing off early in the count, get my pitches, and then when it gets to two strikes, just becomes battle mode. It's me and the pitcher, and, you know, see how long I can keep that at bat going and hopefully put something in play and it falls. But that's kind of, you know, what my approach has been, and it's just always been what worked for me.
13: It's always intriguing to see what players think about the half a dozen or so independent teams that

0: around the country, leagues that are around the country. You played in a couple of them, so you know, the Pioneer League and here in the American Association as well. So with the experience that you have, is there a major difference that you feel from being in Ogden last year in the Pioneer League to maybe the American Association where you've been before?
1: You know, I mean, there's definitely, I would say the biggest difference is probably more affiliate guys, mm-hmm. you know, ex-affiliate guys in this league as opposed to the Pioneer League. I'd say the Pioneer League's a little bit younger. But as far as, like, you know, it's not a whole lot different, to be honest with you. Yeah. You know, obviously, you're still playing every day. You're still doing all that. I just think probably the biggest difference is just a lot more veteran guys here. Yeah. And then, like, for me, I was in Ogden for 2 years. And so it was one of those things where it was kind of like I was the veteran guy. And then, you know, you come into a new clubhouse and it's kind of like you're starting from scratch again. Right. And you're kind of, you know, you got to get comfortable with the guys, you know, the coaching staff. Obviously, like I said, I knew Cash and Mason, so that's been easy. And Frizz has been great. And so being that I know those guys kind of made me more comfortable from the start. But I think probably just the biggest difference, like I said, is just, you know, coming into a new place. As far as, like, the game goes, I mean, it's always going to be the same game. Just maybe a little bit more experience in this league as far as the players go.
0: Yeah. More on the personal side, growing up in the Green Bay and Wisconsin area, Packers, Brewers fan maybe, or are we going somewhere else?
1: Yeah, that's a funny one. So we're actually a lot Detroit fans. Okay. My dad's family grew up in Michigan in the UP. Okay. And so me and my dad and I, kind of Tigers, Lions, we are Brewers fans because we actually grew up in Milwaukee and had season tickets to the Brewers. So I got to go to, I mean, countless games when I was a kid, which was awesome. So I'd say Brewers, Tigers, and then my mom is a Packers fan. So Whenever, you know, on Sunday when the Packers Lions playing, we got my dad and I sitting there with Lions jerseys on, my mom sitting there with Packers stuff on, which is funny because, you know, we live 10 minutes from Lambeau now. So it's a little bit of a divided household on Sunday, but, you know, that's kind of where we're at with that.
0: For all you guys, baseball consumes your life, understandably so. But when you get a chance to maybe take a breath, step away from it, do you have any special hobbies or skills that away from baseball would be interesting?
1: You know, that's one thing that I'm trying to do. I'm the type of person that, you know, I leave the field and I'm still thinking about the game. I'm still thinking about, you know, ways I can improve, watching videos. It's, for me, it's pretty much all baseball. I'd say the off season is when I really am able to kind of separate that, obviously, you know, because we're not playing every day. And that's just when I get to, I have a 1-year-old golden retriever at home that I like to, you know, take her for walks and do that kind of thing. That's kind of my main, refresh, I guess you could say. But as far as hobbies and stuff, I mean, I don't do a whole lot. I like to go golfing, you know, occasionally and that kind of stuff, but not too much, you know, not going to get too much out of me as far as what I'm doing away from the field. I'm kind of just hanging out at home, just relaxing and stuff like that. So,
0: finally, this is the final game of the series. Then you're going to be on the road here again this weekend. I know the coaching staff has talked to you guys kind of about approach, how you guys want to attack things. What's got to be different coming up here tonight?
1: You know, I think we have to stay, you know, aggressive on the offensive side. You know, Cash preaches a lot about the two-strike hitting. You know, when we get a chance to get a guy in, less than 2 outs, guy at third, I'm just trying to do our best to get that done. But it's all about building, you know, building blocks every single day. You know, you got to keep putting that foot forward and kind of just building on what you did the day before, learning from the mistakes. And I think if we can just continue to do that, you know, we've had some great starts the last couple of days. We just haven't been able to get our starters any runs. So I think building on the offensive approach that, you know, that we're preaching, that Cash and Frizz kind of preach to us and just keep going forward with that, I think, you know, it'll start to fall. Obviously, you know, anybody that's watching can see that we hit a lot of balls hard. They go right at people. They get caught. We can't control that. So kind of just, you know, keeping away the frustration and just keep building on what they're preaching and what we're working on in the cage and our early work and all that stuff. And, you know, everybody's got their approach that works for them and just kind of building off that stuff and just knowing that with the game of baseball, eventually it's going to turn. And so we just got to keep playing hard, stay focused, not get frustrated. And I think that's when things, you know, you'll start to see things turn and we'll be able to kind of build on it, hopefully get a win tonight and take that into King County this weekend.
0: Very good. Connor, thanks for your time. Good luck.
1: Thank you very much. Appreciate it.
0: You bet. This is Connor Bagneski, outfielder for the Lincoln Salt Dogs. More of the KFOR at the Ballpark pregame show continues after a timeout. This is Lincoln Salt Dogs Baseball.
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5: Brent Swanigan with you here in our KFOR studios. Glad to have you with us, and glad to be here starting my eighth season. A little late. Had some state baseball matters to attend to, but now here we are kicking off the season, and my eighth season again with the Lincoln Salt Dogs, getting the games on the air, working with so many, Michael Shively, Michael Dixon, Connor Clark, now Rich Ray, second season, and we are ready for, I'm ready for Salt Dogs baseball. However, the Salt Dogs, they've already gotten things underway, and it has not quite gone according to plan, but it's, again, very early in the season. We are not even into the month of June just yet. However, we do have highlights to get to, as well as a look at the standings and a Brad Health scoreboard update. But first things first, let's take a listen back to the highlights from last night. Once again, another rough game for the Salt Dogs. They have not scored a run in a couple of games now after a wild contest on Sunday with Sioux City that they won 11-10. Since then, no runs yet, and that's unfortunately the same case last night. Pitching was dominant, though, for the first four innings of the game. But then Kansas City said, all right, enough of this, and let's jump right on the Salt Dogs here in the top of the fifth inning. That's what the Monarchs did, and it happened on this play here with bases loaded and one away in the top of the fifth.
6: Bouncer, Magnesi will field. He's going to throw home, and he threw it away. It's going to allow a run to score.
5: And that's how Kansas City took the lead, and they would not look back after that. Very next play, still top of the fifth inning, and the base is still loaded, and there's still one out. And Saul Garza did this.
6: Off speed, swung on, hit in the air toward left. Mars floating back to the warning track, to the wall, and he looks up and it's gone. That is a grand slam home run for Saul Garza.
5: Even though the error allowed a run, Kansas City said, no, we're really not going to look back, and we're going to make sure that that happens. And so, the inning continued with two outs, and the Salt Dogs hoping that nothing more happens, and there was a little of excitement, but the answer to that was, well, all right, fine, you don't have to worry about it.
6: Swung on and hit in the air toward left. Pomares floats back to the track, to the wall, leaps, and he caught it! Jairo Pomares takes away a potential home run.
5: That's a big way to make a big stop to a 5-0 lead already at that point. Kansas City would add more. Top of the sixth inning, one away, and Brady Lindsley up at the plate.
6: Next pitch swung on and hit in the air toward right. Otremba going back. He's on the track. He's near the wall. He will look up and leap, and it is going to be gone.
5: Brady Lindsley with a solo home run, 6-0. Another run coming in that sixth inning. Kansas City adding another in the eighth. And that was pretty much all that there was to be written about. Four last night's game. Salt Dogs with just six hits and an error. Kansas City, eight runs, seven hits, and one error in that contest. So, in terms of the standings, again, it is so early in the season, but here's how they fall right now. in the American Association's West Division. Sioux Falls 9-3 on the season, just a game and a half up on Kansas City. Louisiana improves to 7-4 after the win last night. They've won two in a row. Winnipeg has won four in a row. They're now at 500. But again, four in a row, and now you're at 500. That's how easy it is to get there early on in the season right now. As Sioux City, right behind Winnipeg at 6-6. Both those teams tied for third. Fargo Moorhead 5-6, and the Salt Dogs 3-9. But again, no better time, to start getting on a winning streak than right here and now. And try to get back to 500 if at all possible. I require a 6-game winning streak, but you know what? It's certainly possible. Anything is possible here in the month of May as well, get ready to get out of it. East Division looks like this. Kane County 7-4, one game up on Lake Country and Milwaukee. They're tied for second. Chicago is fourth. Liberty Railroaders are fifth, and just one game up on Gary South Shore, who is 3-7. All right, time now for Bryant Health scoreboard update. Full slate of games going on. They are just underway in the American Association in Gary, Indiana, as the Railcats hosting Winnipeg. Again, that game just getting underway off over to the east. Two finals from a doubleheader in Kane County in northeast Illinois, just west of the Chicago suburbs. Or could be the Chicago suburbs. You be the judge. Sioux Falls winning game one, 1-0, the final score. How about that in 7 innings? And then Kane County coming back and shutting out Sioux Falls. 4-0, the final score in that contest. And Cleburne and Chicago not too far away, straight east of the Kane County Cougars home ballpark. A victory for Chicago, a walk-off victory at that after Cleburne tied it with two runs in the top of the ninth inning. Chicago coming back and scoring the walk-off run in a tie game at 6, and the Dogs, or Hot Dogs, or Brats, whichever, win 7-6, the final score in that one. Other games in the association tonight. Milwaukee is at Sioux City. That'll get underway in less than 10 minutes from now. And then a 7:02 first pitch up north in Fargo, North Dakota, as the Redhawks host the Lake Country Dockhounds. Major League Baseball regional action. Cubs trying to snap a 10-game losing streak. They're already up 3-0 in the middle of the third inning at PNC Park in Pittsburgh on the Pirates. White Sox and Twinkies battling it out later tonight on the south side of Chicago, while the Royals try to somehow, some way, get over last night's drumming to the Yankees down at Kauffman Stadium. Rockies are in Los Angeles to take on the Dodgers. Cardinals and Brewers apparently have a, it's an increasingly bitter rivalry, and the Brewers winning that one, coming back today, too, from being no hit, and then they end up winning it. 2-1, the final score. I've already seen that once this season, and it didn't go in the ninth inning, but it happened once again from a grand overall perspective. That was today in Milwaukee as the Brewers get the win there. All right, I'm Ryan Swanigan. That's your Bryant Health scoreboard update and the highlights from last night with the Salt Dogs and the Monarchs doing battle at Haymarket Park. And we've got another one tonight. Salt Dogs trying to avoid being swept by KC. We'll see if they can do that with Rich Ray on the call of this one when we come back. As that's going to do it for the Salt Dogs pregame show ahead of Lincoln and Kansas City, coming up right after this here on KFOR.
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12: Oil prices fall as Iran announces a reopening of the Strait of Hormuz in a month. Hopes rise again as the U.S. and Iran appear to be near a peace deal, but nothing, as always, is set in stone. All pools in and around Lincoln are now open after the weekend filtration issues, but Arnold Pool remains closed for mechanical problems.
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6: Good evening, everyone. Welcome to Haymarket Park. It is time for Lincoln Salt Dogs Baseball as we welcome you inside the Corona Extra broadcast booth. Lincoln Salt Dogs taking on the Kansas City Monarchs tonight. And when you compare the two teams, Lincoln at 3-9, sitting in sixth place in the American Association West, have dropped their last two ball games, both of those to Kansas City here at home. And in the last 10 games, Lincoln is 3-7. In the month of May, it's been a 3-9 mark for the Salt Dogs, but just 1-8 here at Haymarket Park, so they're hoping that they can change their fate coming up here tonight. Lincoln's only played three games on the road, where they went 2-1 against Sioux City over the weekend. But the team ERA, a little higher than what the Salt Dogs were hoping for right now. It is at 6.14 on the season. The Salt Dogs have a .239 batting average in the year. Now, Kansas City, 7-4, second place in the American Association West. After dropping a game to Lake Country at home, they have won the first two of this series, so two in a row. And the Monarchs are 7-3 in their last 10 games, and 7-4 overall. And at Legends Field in Kansas City this year, the Monarchs are 4-2. And on the road, Kansas City now 3-2 in the season. But the caveat for Kansas City success, pitching. They have the best pitching staff in the association, and it's not even close. A 2.94 earned run average. The next team is Gary Southshore, and they have a 4.4 ERA. So Kansas City getting it done on the mound, and the Monarchs are thankful they can do that because right now the batting average is just a little bit low at 2.18 on the season. Now coming up, when Lincoln heads to Kane County this weekend, they will get set to take on the Cougars, and we'll talk about those probable starters for Lincoln in just a bit. Right now, let's take a break. As we'll come back, we'll get the starting lineups and the first pitch right after this on KFOR.
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4: Back at Haymarket Park as we're getting closer to first pitch. The Lincoln Salt Dogs taking on the Kansas City Monarchs. Let's take a look at the starting lineups for tonight's ballgame. Our starting lineups are brought to you by Gene Lilly Surety Bonds. They are the largest writer of surety bonds in Nebraska. For the visiting Kansas City Monarchs, who are 7-4 in the season, they are managed by Joe Calfapietra. Leading off and playing center field, number 10, Hudson Head. Batting second and playing second base is number 2, Saheed Valenzuela. Batting third, playing left field, number 14, Grant Richardson. Batting fourth and playing first base is number 16, Saul Garza. Batting fifth, at third base, number 18, Austin Callahan. Batting sixth is the right fielder, number 15, Trevor Boone. Batting seventh, the designated hitter, number 7, Alvaro Gonzalez. Batting eighth, doing the catching, number 9, Ryan Leach. And batting ninth and playing shortstop, number 1, Josh Bissonette. The Monarchs go with Head, Valenzuela, Richardson, Garza, Callahan, Boone, Gonzalez, Leach, and Bissonette. And Ryan Garcia will be on the mound for the Monarchs. Here's the starting lineup now for the Lincoln Salt Dogs, coming in at 3-9, managed by James Frisby. Leading off and playing center field, number 5, Cam Feltz. Batting second at third base, number 27, Cale Chatham. Batting third at first base, number 41, Kerry Arboleda. Batting fourth in left field, number 15, Jairo Pomares. Batting fifth in right field, number 44, Tanner Otremba. Batting sixth is the designated hitter, number 2, Connor Bagneski. Batting seventh at second base, number 4, Nick Shumpert. Batting eighth and catching, number 16, Jacob Morrow. And batting ninth and playing shortstop, number 17, Paul Miro. Feltz, Chatham, Arboleda, Pomares, Otremba, Bagneski, Shumpert, Morrow, and Miro. And on the mound for Lincoln tonight will be number 1, Greg Lokinen. Lokinen is 0-1 in the season, 5.40 ERA, and coming off a loss against Sioux City back on May the 21st, where he went 5 innings, gave up 7 hits, 5 runs, 5 earned, and he struck out 3 and walked 2. So it will be Lokinen on the hill for Lincoln coming up here tonight. Starting lineups are brought to you by Gene Lilly Surety Bonds, the largest writer of surety bonds in Nebraska. Also want to announce tonight's exceptional fan of the game. Now, if the Salt Dogs throw out a runner trying to steal a base, our fan of the game will win an hour of free axe throwing for 4 people at Arbor Axe House. And our participant tonight is Michaela Reynoldson. Michaela Reynoldson, congratulations. You are tonight's participant. Good luck to you as you can enjoy craft beers and throw off steam. If you'd like to be the next game's exceptional fan, sign up at Arbor Axe House on the corner of N Street and Antelope Valley. All right, we're set for baseball on a Wednesday night. Hope you enjoy all the action here on KFOR and also on AABaseball.tv. Lincoln's got their red tops on tonight. Blue lettering, white trim, white pants, multicolored hats. Kansas City wearing the gray uniforms this evening as Hudson Head will step in, the left-hander, and the left-handed throwing Greg Lokinen will deliver a fastball in the dirt and misses 1 ball and no strikes.
5: First pitch time, 6:38,
4: our first pitch tonight, and 84 degrees here at Haymarket Park in Lincoln. 1-0 on Hudson Head. The next pitch swung on and a smash. It's past the diving Arboleda and down the right field side. It'll be extra bases. Head is around first on his way towards second. He's thinking 3. The relay from Nick Shumpert is on its way, and it is offline. That's going to be a triple for Hudson Head to begin the ballgame. A 1-0 pitch. He turned on it and smacked it down the right side. And no chance for Arboleda to get to it. And Hud, out of the box in a hurry, able to get all the way around.

third base and improve on that 171 batting average of the year. And for Head, that is his second triple of the season. So the Monarchs get off to a quick start. And it'll bring second baseman Saheed Valenzuela to the plate. Right-handed hitter. Lokanen's kick and first pitch. It's going to be a fastball in there for a strike. It is 0-1. Jairo Pomar is in left with the Salt Dogs tonight. In center field, Cam Feltz. And in right field is Tanner Otremba. Saheed Valenzuela batting 205 on the season. No homers, and he has driven in one. Last night, he played third base, and he had a hit in the first inning of that contest. No balls in one strike. Here comes the next pitch. Off-speed swung and a miss. Strike two. So Valenzuela out in front. On the count now, no balls and two strikes on Valenzuela. Monday night, Valenzuela played second base like he's doing so tonight. And he had a one-hit performance when he doubled and scored a run in that big ninth inning for Kansas City on Monday night. The 0-2 outside. And the count now, one ball and two strikes on Valenzuela. Defensively around the infield for Lincoln at third base, Cale Chatham. At shortstop, Paul Miro. Nick Shumpert's at second base. Well, over at first base is Kerry Arboleda. And Jacob Morrow is behind the plate tonight doing the catching for Greg Lokanen. Runner at first with nobody out. Here's the 1-2 pitch. And it's tap foul. A good off-speed pitch by Lokanen. And the count now, one ball and two strikes. Our umpires for this evening's contest at third base is Sergio Lacero. The first base umpire is Tom Svoboda. And calling the balls and strikes tonight is Brian Oberholzer. 1-2 on Saheed Valenzuela. Lokanen ready. And now the pitch. A swing and a miss for strike three. And Morrow was able to hold on to it. And a strikeout gets the first out of the ballgame. So Greg Lokanen gets a strikeout on a off-speed breaking ball. That was held on to for out number one. So one away. Say fans, don't forget to keep up with all the Salt Dogs games at home and on the road on the league's streaming service, AABaseball.tv, which can be found online in the App Store or on your favorite streaming devices like Roku and Amazon Fire TV. Here's Grant Richardson, the left fielder, and he will take a pitch in there for a strike. 0-1 here to Richardson. Saul Garza would be next. Lincoln trying to avoid trailing early in a contest this season. This is the 13th game of the year, and Lincoln has scored first just once this season. Here comes the 0-1. And it's sweeper in there for a strike. 0-2 to count here on Grant Richardson. Lokanen throws five different pitches. Both four-seam and two-seam fastballs. Curve, changeup, and a cutter. At times you'll hear me call it a sweeper. It's more of a cutter. No balls and two strikes on Grant Richardson. Head over at third after the leadoff triple. Comes the 0-2. Fastball called, strike three at the bottom of the zone. Richardson caught looking. And Lokanen battles back to strike out the next two batters that he has faced after the leadoff triple. Fastball that was on the outside corner of the knees. And two away for Saul Garza, who has just been a pest for Lincoln in this series, to be frank. Because he has smacked two home runs on Monday. He hit a two-run homer, and he had a grand slam last night. He swings the first pitcher from Lokanen as he was out in front. No balls and one strike to Saul Garza. Garza's batting 200 on the air, and he's already smacked four home runs for the Monarchs, and he's driven in nine. No balls and one strike on Saul Garza. Lokanen kicks and delivers the next pitch, high and outside. And the count evens, it's now 1-1. After tonight, the Salt Dogs will have a travel day tomorrow. They will head to Geneva, Illinois to take on the Kane County Cougars this weekend. Kansas City also has an off day tomorrow before they host Sioux City at Legends Field this weekend. 1-1. Breaking ball in there. Called strike two. So Lokanen battling back here. He's a pitch away from stranding that leadoff triple. One ball and two strikes on Saul Garza. Lokanen gets the sign from Morrow, and now he's set. Here goes the 1-2 pitch. Outside with the fastball. Count will even up here at 2-2.

0: years of age. He'll turn 29 in August. Ready to deliver the 3-2. Swung on, hit in the air, left center field. Feltz is on the run. He's headed back toward the warning track, and he will dive. And did he get it? No, it fell. And it is going to be an RBI double for Saul Garza. Fantastic effort from Feltz as he dove on the warning track just underneath the 403-foot sign in the left center field power alley and just could not come up with it. Watching on the replay, diving effort. It was on his glove, and as he fell and his knees hit the track, the ball popped out of the glove. So it's going to be an RBI double for Saul Garza, and Kansas City leads it by a score of 1-0. Garza does it again. He's driven in 7 now in the series. Here's the third baseman, Austin Callahan. Locating ready, and the pitch. Callahan takes a fastball for a strike. No balls and one strike to Callahan, who last night was the designated hitter and went 0-for-4 with a walk and a run scored. Monday night went 2-for-5 at the plate with a couple of singles, and he scored twice. One strike here on Callahan. And now the pitch. And that this slider is going to go outside for a ball. It's one ball and one strike. As I mentioned in the two previous broadcasts, Callahan is a Nebraska native, grew up in Fremont, went to Hutchinson Community College, and got drafted by the Reds and spent the last couple of years in the Reds organization. Here comes the 1-1 pitch. Swung on and hit in the air toward left center field. Tagged pretty well as Pomares goes back up near the fence, reaches up, and he will make the catch. Up against the wall to end the inning. Callahan gave it a ride, but Pomares was able to chase it down for out number 3. In the inning for the Monarchs, they played 1 run on 2 hits. There were no errors and 1 runner left on base. We played a half inning. Kansas City 1. Lincoln coming up when we return on KFOR and online at KFORnow.com.
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0: We'll go to the bottom of the first inning at Haymarket Park. It's a 1-0 Kansas City Monarchs lead. After a leadoff triple by Hudson Head, Sal Garza with an RBI double to center field plates a run. So Ryan Garza will have a 1-run lead as he will take to the mound here for the Kansas City Monarchs. Defensively for KC in left field, Grant Richardson in center field, Hudson Head in right field, Trevor Boone. Over third base, Austin Callahan. Josh Bissonnette's playing short. At second base, Saheed Valenzuela. And at first base is Saul Garza. It is Bark at the Park night here at Haymarket Park. And lots of the dogs are out enjoying this one here tonight. Raising Cane's is a co-sponsor tonight. And the dogs have the Raising Cane's bandana on them. They're looking good. Ryan Leach will be doing the catching here for Ryan Garza. Or Ryan Garcia. Garcia's first pitch is going to be high. Ball one to Cam Feltz. One ball and two strikes. Garcia, 1-0. Worked 6 innings in his first start. Gave up 1 hit. Struck out 8 and walked 4. And this pitch to Cam Feltz is in there for a strike. count now. One ball.

0: and one strike on Cam Fouts. Fouts is batting 286. One homer. He's driven in eight. Take a pitch down low. And the count out. Two balls and one strike. Garcia, second round draft pick of the Texas Rangers in the 2019 draft. It's the next pitch. Garcia will watch it sail high. The count now goes to 3-1. And he played for Round Rock last year. 3-1 the count. Next pitch. Fouts swings and hits this ball in the air toward right. It's back shy of the track. Now coming in is going to be the right fielder, Trevor Boone, who makes the catch for out number one. Fouts flies out to right. One down here at the bottom of the first inning. This will bring Cale Chatham to the plate now. Check our Nebraska Orthopedic Center injury report from 1948 to present day. The surgeons at NOC continue to offer the finest orthopedic care in the region. And just one player that is on the injured list for Lincoln, and that's Jack Dragham. And spring training, he had a quad strain, so still nursing that right now. There's a pitch outside of Cale Chatham. So hopefully Jack can get healthy and jump off that injured list and get back in action. That's it right now for Lincoln to speak of, and that's our injury reports. As the next pitch is swung on a miss by Chatham, it's one ball and one strike. It's brought to you by the Nebraska Orthopedic Center, the official team doctors of the Lincoln Salt Dogs. 1-0 Kansas City. We're in the bottom of the first. Pitch to Chatham. He swings, hits this one off the hands, pops it up in the shallow center, going out missing at the shortstop, and he will make a catch and tumble to the ground and hold on to it for out number two. So two up and two down for Lincoln here in the first inning. The struggle for the Salt Dogs against Kansas City is trying to execute runs. They've been able to get guys on base, but just haven't been able to knock them in. And that's twofold. It's being unfortunate to execute on a situational hitting, but also a tip of the cap to Kansas City's pitching staff, which is the best in the league by far. Kerry Arboleda at the plate now, and he swings at a pitch and misses on a breaking ball. No balls and one strike to Arboleda, who's batting 318. He's got one homer, and he's driven in five. Two outs, nobody on. Bottom of the first. Oh, one pitch. Good curveball in there at the knees for strike two. It's the count 0-2 here on Kerry Arboleda. Arboleda with an on-base percentage of .362 so far in the season. And he has reached base safely in every game this year. He's played all 12 games. 0-2. He swings and misses at a fastball in on the hands for strike three. So Garcia will get a strikeout, and that's going to do it for the Salt Dogs. And the first is they're set down in order, three up and three down. One complete from Haymarket Park. Kansas City leading Lincoln 1-0. 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
0: One inning complete from Haymarket Park. Kansas City Monarchs lead the Lincoln Salt Dogs by the score of 1-0. Kansas

0: City will have the 6-7-8 batters coming to the plate. Trevor Boone, Alvaro Gonzalez, and Ryan Leach against Greg Lokinen. After tonight, the Salt Dogs return for a six-game homestand beginning on Tuesday. And they'll take on the Lake Country Dockhounds Tuesday night at 6:35. That's the next time that the Salt Dogs will be at home. I'll tell you about a couple promotions and how to get tickets in a second. So, stepping to the plate will be Trevor Boone for Kansas City, the right fielder. Boone batting .209 on the year. Two homers, and he's driven in nine. As Greg Lokinen ready to deliver the first pitcher to the top of the second. And Boone foul tips it in the glove of Jacob Morrow for strike one. No balls and a strike here on Trevor Boone. Boone was 1-for-4 last night. He had an RBI double in the seventh inning. And went 2-for-5 on Monday with a single and a double and a run scored. This pitch is up for a ball to Boone. One ball and one strike. So again, game 13 of the year in 12 of the 13 games, the opposition has scored prior to the Salt Dogs. The 1-1. Good. Changeup. Swung and a miss. Strike two. Boone is a free swinger. He makes good contact. He hits the ball well. Good power hitter. But he'll strike out. In fact, leads the team in strikeout. Leads the league in strikeouts with 19. The 1-2. Swing and a miss. Strike three. He's a chased one off the outer half. And there's one down here in the Monarch second inning. Leaving it on the outside was Lokinen, and Boone chased it. So Monday night, June 2nd, the Salt Dogs are back at home, taking on the Lake Country Dockhounds at 6:35. That will be a Triple Play Tuesday, sponsored by Solarion, where you can donate one new stuffed animal or blanket for the Brave Bee Child Advocacy Center and receive a free general admission ticket. Also on Tuesday night will be Taco Tuesday. You can get two tacos for $6. Alvaro Gonzalez at the plate swings at the first pitch and misses. No balls and one strike. Also on Tuesday night, it's $2 off popcorn, waffle cones, lemonade, and limeade. And Tuesday, it's the 25th season 2001 throwback night. Next pitch on the way, outside. The count out of Alvaro Gonzalez, one ball and one strike. So I wonder if that means you got to wear the clothing that you wore in 2001.
1: Everybody clap your hands.
0: 1-1 the count here on Alvaro Gonzalez. Prior to the ball game, we're talking with our social media interns and also Ty Schwer, who is our production manager, video TV production manager. Here's the pitch, foul back. Yeah, it's a lot of discussion was taking place about what, how long it was ago. Such a long, long time ago, when it was 2001. And I rolled my eyes like a 14-year-old teenage girl. I'm like, come on now. 1-2 the count here on Alvaro Gonzalez. The next pitch. Swing and a miss. Strike three. Greg Lokinen. It's another strikeout. And that is his fourth of the evening. And they're quickly two down here in the Monarch second inning. Well, after giving up that leadoff triple, Lokinen has been able to predominantly stay ahead of the count. And Garza hit that RBI double to straightaway center field that brought in a run. Other than that, Lokinen looked pretty good. Pitch to Ryan Leach on the outside corner for a strike. 0-1 here to Leach, who is batting 100 on the year. He has driven in two. The ball is one strike. The next pitch. And Leach takes it. Might have been a little bit inside. Count evens. It's now 1-1. One ball and one strike to Ryan Leach. Here's the wind, and now the next pitch on the way. And that's foul back, so the count now goes to one ball and two strikes. It's Bark at the Park night here tonight. The sound of the doorbell ringing will get the dogs barking here in just a little bit, I am assuming. One ball and two strikes on Ryan Leach. Line in the next pitch on the way. That's down low. Morrow stays in front of it. Count evens up here. 2-2. The Salt Dogs have a group of three catchers in their stable. And Ryan Graybosch has done most of the work, and he's pretty much had this series off. Here comes the 2-2 pitch on the way. Fastball called, strike three at the knees, and that ends the inning. Greg Lokinen strikes out the side. He's got five strikeouts.